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1: The U.S. disabling another ship. I'm Lisa Lacerra, Fox News. Central Command says it happened after the vessel attempted to get through the blockade of Iranian ports at least four times. As President Trump says, he's still considering massive new strikes on Iran.
2: The president has not made a decision, he says, on whether to resume major attacks on Iran following a collapse of a ceasefire.
3: We're locked and loaded. We're ready to go, but we're talking to them. So maybe there will be, maybe there won't be a tipping point.
2: Still, President Trump tells reporters he does not think Iran is yet ready to make a deal over ending its nuclear program and the war.
3: You know, despite what everyone says about the election, I'm not in a hurry. I'm not in a hurry. We have to do it right.
2: A Fox News poll finds a majority of voters oppose U.S. military action against Iran, and nearly two-thirds think the conflict will last at least a year.
1: Fox's Jared Halpern at the White House. Meanwhile, Saudi Arabia says it struck a port city in Yemen in response to Iran-backed Houthi rebel attacks on Saudi ships. A third death is confirmed from this month's flooding in Texas.
4: Texas Governor Greg Abbott announcing that someone trying to drive through floodwaters on Monday was swept away, giving a briefing after a flyover to assess damage
5: and see the devastation that has taken place because of the rushing waters that continue to rip through communities.
4: Some parts of central Texas still unreachable after days of heavy rain last week.
1: Fox's Lisa Brady. Governor Abbott says while the Nueces River has crested, there's still possible danger downstream. The chief prosecutor of the International Criminal Court has been removed from office nearly 2 years after sexual misconduct allegations against him surfaced. The ICC's 125 member states voted to remove Karim Khan, a British barrister, by a large majority for serious misconduct and serious breach of duty. 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
1: A guilty plea from the teenager charged with killing four people at a Georgia high school.
8: Colt Gray was 14 years old when accused of gunning down two students and two adults at Appalachie High School in Winder, Georgia, outside Athens. He's now 16 and is pleading to all 55 counts against him, which include murder, battery, and child cruelty.
9: You wish to voluntarily give up those rights and enter a guilty plea today. Yes, Your Honor.
8: The judge will next determine Gray's sentence. His father, Colin Gray, is already convicted on multiple counts for providing the teen with the rifle, despite knowing his history of mental health issues and threats. Eben Brown, Fox News.
1: Paramount has agreed to delay closing its $81 billion buyout of Warner Brothers Discovery well into next year as a judge continues to consider a challenge from 12 states seeking to block the deal. The states led by California claim the merger would extinguish competition in Hollywood. A British Airways crew is recovering after a mysterious illness following a stop in India.
10: The British Airways flight is under investigation after several crew members became ill following an overnight layover in Hyderabad, India. During the flight to London, all three pilots reportedly became sick, one so ill he needed oxygen. The other two were able to continue to operate the aircraft despite their symptoms. The airline says the plane landed safely and passengers were never in danger. British Airways says the investigation involves the hotel in India where the crew stayed and the possibility that the food they ate there caused their illness. Matt Murphy, Fox News.
1: Hurricane Fausto has strengthened into a Category 2 storm in the Pacific. Forecasters say it's expected to approach the Hawaiian Islands next week. The National Hurricane Center says right now the storm is far from land, but swells could cause life-threatening surf and riptides of parts of Southern California. I'm Lisa Lacerra. This is Fox News.
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the Jesse Kelly Show, final hour of the Jesse Kelly Show on a wonderful Friday. But we shall return on Monday to Medal of Honor Monday and all kinds of other things. So, look, we're all over the map this hour. We have to talk about everything from how many illegals there are. What's it look like if the commies take over? Some guy thinks man hugs are gay. We'll talk about refining oil, Mexican gang leaders, all that and more still to come in the final hour of the Jesse Kelly Show. Dr. Kelly, this guy says, I'm creeped out on man hugs. I think they're gay. How do I stop them before they start? Is a stop sign hard out okay? Listen, stop sign hand out, I think is what he was trying to say. Okay. No. The stop sign is not okay. Now, I have to explain my bias beforehand. First of all, I am a hugger. I hug family members, close friends. But when I run into a Marine buddy from long ago, we hug. Sometimes it's the dude, you know, grab his hand, shake his hand, and then hug. But I am a hugger. I like hugging. Right? If it's a chick, you usually got to give the side hug, right, to be respectful. But I'm a hugger. Now, I'm not going to hug you if I run into you in public. But you know what else I can't do or what I won't like? If I reach my hand out to shake your hand, and I will, and you give me the fist, fist bump it. That's such a turnoff. Unless there's some kind of an explanation of, hey, I've got an infection on my hand or something like that. Unless there's that, there better be an explanation. If I reach out to shake your hand and I get the, I don't have my hand sanitizer fist bump, it's not going to land well. I'm sorry to tell you, the same thing applies to hugging. But it's Ask Dr. Jesse Friday, so I realize you asked for a solution, and here it is. You need to establish dominance, and you have to be the first one who offers the physical greeting. If the hug is that bothersome to you, if you don't want to turn into Pete Buttigieg, you need to get your hand stuck out before they start the hug lean in. Because I shouldn't say nobody. Rarely are you going to find the person who dismisses the handshake and goes in for the hug anyway. Establish dominance. Think about it like the airline seat, the armrest in the airline. You need to get seated first and you need to dominate that armrest first. That will establish it for the rest of the flight. Hey, Jesse, I was listening to the show yesterday, and I was wondering where 107 million number comes from. I was thinking it was way more than reported, but I'm interested in that specific number. I got that number from Greg Bovino. Now, I should rewind a little bit. Remember, I ran for Congress.

2010 and when Joe Biden stole an election in 2020. That's another decade. I got the number 107 million from Greg Bovino, former commander at large with the Border Patrol. That's where I got the number. It doesn't sound at all out of the realm of possibility to me. And isn't that crazy to think about? One third of the country? I keep coming back to this ever since he said that number, 107 million. You've heard me marvel at it multiple times on the show. Look out. Look out your window right now. Think about the road. What if you could reduce the cars on that road by one third? What would happen to housing prices? You know, all the stats are out there now. Houses are unaffordable. Houses are unaffordable. What would happen to housing prices if one third of them suddenly became available on the market? But look, it's not like apartment rent is any cheaper. You go look around at what apartments cost to rent. Not that I'm getting one, but you go look around at them. It's staggering. What if there was all of a sudden an increase in a third of them? What if your health care costs a third less than it does now? What would that mean for you? Groceries, a third. What if a third of your country and my country is illegal? They're here illegally. Now, again, that's not my number. That's Greg Bovino's number. But when he told me that number, it tracked pretty closely with the math I had been doing in my head from that congressional run that long ago. Wild, right? Hey, Jesse, I don't have a creative compliment or quip. However, I do have a realistic question. If the current batch of America-hating communists take over our country and achieve full power, what does that look like? Bill of Rights goes away, surveillance state, socialist, capitalist economy like China. Do the Muslims battle those folks and come to ultimate power and we'll have to kiss the floor 5 times a day? I know our situation's different than Russia, China, Cambodia, Vietnam, and other communist states. Can you read the crystal ball of what does our future look like if we lose? Well, it's ugly, but it's not as ugly as it could be. You know what I foresee if that day ever comes? And I don't think that day is going to come. I think we're going to win. But it may come. I don't know that. It may come. I think our state system in this country, combined with the free flow of people in this country, plus the gun ownership of this country, will result in a new country. That's what I think. But I talk about the free flow of people. We're already seeing this now. How many times have we referenced some list they put out? The states everyone's leaving, the states everyone's moving to. The people of the United States of America, even if they're not hugely political, they are moving to red America. They are getting out. They don't want to live under communist rule. Too dangerous, too dirty, too expensive. They're moving out. So already we have people flowing into, let's call it a new country. Not that we want that, but a new country. People are flowing there. Also, think about the awesome power our states have. Our states have an incredible amount of sovereignty in this country. Their own laws, their own this, their own schools, their own states. I mean, a state like Texas, Texas has its own power grid. Texas could be its own country tomorrow, and it was at one point in time. Now, what if you got a group of these states, red states, high gun ownership, plenty of population, there'll be enough industry. Now, let's say the dirty Chi-Coms take over everything in Washington, D.C., right? AOC's running everything. It's AOC and Bernie Sanders and the like. They're running it all. Are they going to, you know, send the FBI to kill people? Of course. That's what communists do. Are they going to throw as many of us in gulags as they can? Of course. This is what communists do. Are they going to cause all kinds of economic hardship and starvation and everything? Yes, of course. It's what communists do. You know that. But our state system, with the gun ownership attached to it, tells me that if those dark, dark days ever came to the United States of America,

0: We'd probably have to fight for it, but I think we'd just end up being a different place. There's just too many guns, too many free people in the country as it stands right now. Speaking of free people, let's talk about Pure Talk. Let's talk about who we owe that freedom to. We owe it to the men who have gone overseas and fought and died for this country. I guess women now, too. Women are dying in combat, too, which is freaking horrible. You know the guy who leads Pure Talk? He fought in Vietnam for us. He did two tours in MACV SOG in Vietnam. You don't need one of the big wireless companies run by some foreigner. You need the American company, Pure Talk. They're on the same network, fraction of the cost of the big guys, unlimited high-speed data. 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Pick up that phone. Dial #250 and say Jesse Kelly. #250, say Jesse Kelly. 10 minutes on the phone. Switch to Pure Talk. We'll be back.
1: He doesn't care if you believe him, but he's right. Jesse Kelly.
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Jesse Kelly Show on a wonderful Friday. Remember, you can email your love, your hate, your death threats, your questions into jesse@jessekellyshow.com. Jesse, talk to me like I'm five. What is the job of a mayor in a big city? Are big city mayors overstepping in their roles? Says her name is Rachel. Yes. Of course. I'll go a little step further. It's not just big city mayors. Most mayors overstep their roles because power is intoxicating. And whether it's a town of 10,000 people or New York City, when you become the top elected official there, even if you're a patriot and you want limits on government power, and even if you're all that, you're the top man. You are going to see yourself, and it's obvious these people do, as kind of the king of that little area. And so they all overstep their roles. He's supposed to be the top executive with a city council and votes and things like that. And he's going to be the face of the whole thing. But yeah, they see themselves as kings. Jesse, my question is, if we have a much larger domestic supply of light sweet crude oil than heavy sour crude, why didn't we build our refinery capacity to match our domestic supply? Especially considering that Biden drew down the strategic petroleum reserve significantly, and now Trump is also drawing from it because of the ongoing conflict in Iran. All right, his name's Trey. It's a good question. Why does our refining capacity not match up with the kind of crude we produce in the United States of America? It's a long, complicated history, but it really comes down to business. Comes down to business. Can be trade agreements, can be individual countries. Remember, if I pull crude oil out of the ground here in America, I'm an oil company. It's not the government pulling it out. I'm ExxonMobil. I'm ExxonMobil, and I just pulled that oil out. What do I need to do now? I have to get it refined so I can then sell it and make money. That's my job. I'm ExxonMobil. Now, what if I strike a deal with, and I'm making this up, okay? I'm just making this up. What if I strike a deal with South Africa? Hey, you cut us a deal on this and a deal on shipping and maybe a little deal on taxes or whatnot. You have the refineries we need. We'll ship it to you. You refine it, ship it back to us. Little cheddar cheese for you, little cheddar cheese for me. Everybody wins. The oil industry, we like to think about being energy independent, and that is great, right? You want to be a country that has coal and has oil and has all these things. This is a good thing, right? Energy independent. But we get way too, in our thinking, we get way too isolationist when we start talking about oil. As I've said a million times, you have to get it through your head. Your oil is not yours. Your oil is always global. That's kind of gross and icky, especially for us who love America. It's gross to think about it that way. But oil is priced globally. It's a global product. That oil you pull out of the ground in New Mexico, I don't even know if they have oil. That oil you pull out of the ground in New Mexico, it might end up in any of the four corners of the globe. Now, of course, there'll be agreements in places you'd ship it to and places you don't ship it to. But you see what I mean? It's not priced that way. As far as the Strategic Petroleum Reserve goes, it's at its lowest level since 1983. It's a big deal. It is a big deal. Look, all the articles are starting to say the same thing, that our missile stockpile, our defense stockpile, between all the Ukraine stuff, now the Iran stuff, starting to get low. The oil, starting to get low. I don't think one of these other major countries like China is going to launch something crazy right now, but I don't know either. I don't know about you, but Xi Jinping hasn't been consulting with me on his next moves. What if they make a move right now?
What if they do? What if it's Taiwan time right now? And we're running out of missiles. And we got the entire United States Navy parked outside of Iran. We got to worry about the Strait of Hormuz. And what if China says, man, how much time does Donald Trump even have to deal with Taiwan right now? Can he even deal with it in a significant way? And I'm not predicting this, by the way. But you don't want to be at that period of time for any country, certainly us. You don't want to be at that period of time where you're kind of strained. You're kind of down and out. Because when you get strained, when it's the last of it, then any one little nudge can cause breakage. You don't want to be there. You don't want to be in a bind like that. This is part of why, go read George Washington's farewell address. Read the things the founders wrote. You don't have to be an isolationist. You know, I understand that you're going to have to go deal with other countries. I'm not saying that. But the warnings were endless and emphatic. Stay out of other people's wars. Stay out of other people's business. You don't want to be involved in other people's business. It's going to tax you. It's going to bring you down. It's going to lead to tyranny. It's going to... All right. So let's move on and talk about something else. Someone wants to talk about the troops who have been under attack, these rocket attacks. Mexican gang leader. Someone has a good name for that. An Epstein survivor. Someone wants to know what that is. Next.

0: on a fantastic, wonderful Friday. So what we're going to do for a second, we're going to pause and we're going to sing.
1: Yeah. We're going to sing a song. I'd like to ask everyone to please stand in honor of our ancestors.

0: beautiful. Hey, Jesse, if you were a Mexican gang leader and could have a name based on food, what would it be? I would say El Queso, but I want to hear your thoughts. I think that's brilliant. I think it's brilliant. You know, we have this, I don't want to give out the name, right? But in Texas, we have the best Mexican food in the country. I know you're in California and you're trying to send me an angry email. You're in Arizona and you're writing me a nasty email. You're in New Mexico, a nasty email. By the way, if you're from any other state but one of those states, please don't bother sending me an email. Please don't bother. At least California, New Mexico, and Arizona could try to make an argument. But I have lived in all those states. Did you know that? So I've experienced all of it. And I'm here to tell you that Tex-Mex is superior to all. We have Tex-Mex everywhere here. It doesn't have to be expensive. You can get incredible Tex-Mex at a gas station. A couple old fat Mexican ladies will whip you up a burrito and make you cry. It's so freaking good. So we have Tex-Mex all over here. There is this, there's all kinds of Tex-Mex chains too, but kind of local. We have this one. The food is spectacular. The queso, garbage. Chris, I'm telling you right now, they take their time with the fajitas, the tortillas, the salsa is good. The environment is wonderful. All of it is great. There's no love in the queso at all. It's just liquid cheese. How many times have we complained about this? It's like you just melted Velveeta. No peppers. No. Well, hold on. That was not an insult on Velveeta. Slow down. No peppers. No spice. No nut. Just crap. No care at all. And this place is meticulous about things. No care at all. On the flip side, this other Mexican place, the food can be very good. They've missed before. The queso is spectacular. The queso is a guarantee. That's where I go every time. I'm not walking into a Mexican restaurant with subpar queso. I don't have to do that. I have options. What, Chris? What if the salsa is really good? Salsa is not queso. Okay. Salsa is not queso. Let's not pretend here. I'll dip in salsa. I'm not anti-salsa. I'm more of a verde. That means green in Mexican. I'm more of a verde guy, but I don't mind the reddo or whatever, the red salsa. I don't mind that at all, but it's not queso. Hey, Jesse, I'm always concerned about our troops stationed around the world, and with the latest attack at a base, I ask, what is the protection protocol at these bases? Don't they have self-protecting measures at these bases to see if incoming drones or something? Or do we depend on a country where... all right, so I'm not going to go into too much depth here. A couple reasons. I'm obviously not an expert on every single base. And the technology, especially when you mentioned drones and things like that, the technology has advanced past where it was when I was a young Marine. Okay, so I didn't have to experience drone warfare at all. Maybe a couple people had observational drones, but this was not a thing when I was in. So that all set aside because I'm not an expert. Also, I won't go into too much detail because we do have to worry about the lives of our troops. Doesn't that matter a lot? I know you saw we just lost a couple more recently. One of them was a beautiful 19-year-old girl from Texas, 19 years old. 19 years old, sent overseas, rocket drops on her. Parents get that knock at the door. It's just the worst thing in the world. It's terrible, terrible. But I'll say this. When you're a country like Iran, and you're dedicated to terror and all these other things, and you work with Russia, and you work with China, your technology is going to advance, and it's going to advance past a level that you may be comfortable with, or I may be comfortable with. And it doesn't really matter our comfort level. They're not goat herders living in mud huts. They have oil money at their disposal. I know they're hard up economically right now. They have enough money at their disposal. And China and Russia love it that we get bogged down in Iran dealing with Iran, that they can bring in good rockets, good drones, missiles, anti-air missiles. I'm not saying it's top-of-the-line stuff, but it's not total garbage. It is not. And let's remember this. Let's go back to Ukraine. I don't want to rehash an old thing. I don't, but it really, really applies here. Remember how we talked about it on the air all the time when we started aiding Ukraine. Initially, at least, we were trying to hold back the reins on, hey, you can do this, but don't do that. Hey, we'll give you this, but don't start launching attacks into Russia. Why were we saying that? Because we love the Russians? No. Because we knew the Russians, no, they're not us, but they do have a lot of advanced capabilities that may hurt us somewhere down the line. We decided to start helping the Ukrainians launch attacks deep inside Russia's homeland. The rumors are, I guess you could even call it reporting now, that those most recent attacks from Iran landed the hits they landed because Russia was helping them out in response to what we did. Proxy wars are a very, very, very dangerous thing that can end up costing lives. As for the troops, you can't live underground. You're not a rat. It doesn't matter what base, what outpost it is. You can't reside all the time inside of a bunker. You have a mission to do. And the different bases are going to have different missions and different responsibilities. But those responsibilities don't involve hiding in a bunker 24 hours a day, nor can a human being live like that. You're going to be out. You're going to be about. Maybe you're out on patrol. Maybe you're out on this. And Iran decides to start launching missiles at wherever you are, rockets wherever you are. And if they are accurate, you're going to end up with some casualties. This is multiple troops they've been able to kill now. And, we just have to hope it ends. I have to hope we get done with it. Mr. Kelly, can you help me with an understanding? What is an Epstein survivor? Wasn't his estate of millions divided up among those who came forward? What in addition do they seek? If their claim is they were violated by others, shouldn't there be suits filed against those? Will we ever hear the end of it? I don't know that you're ever going to hear the end of it. The American people, people in general, they already distrust elites. They think elites get away with murder, and of course they do. The Epstein thing is one of those ones that brought that right to the forefront. Wait a minute. All these wealthy, powerful people are abusing women. So it's captured our imagination. Have we tapped out all the claims that are legitimate? I don't know. I can't say that. I know the messaging around it has been rough, to put it mildly. But I don't know that people will ever get over it. All right. One more segment. Hang on.
1: Truth. Attitude. Jesse Kelly.
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0: the Jesse Kelly Show. Final segment of the Jesse Kelly Show on a wonderful, wonderful Friday. You can email us while we're gone, jesse@jessekellyshow.com. Let's get to as many of these as we can now. Hey, Jesse, we have something in common. I, too, have small hands. I don't have small hands. Of course, I'm a 5'4 woman, so it's not embarrassing for me. Question. You say the Democrat Party is a 20% party, but my experience suggests woke Democrats are everywhere. Says her name is Annie. It's not that they're everywhere. They're loud everywhere. There aren't that many. Did you ever see one of these protests? There aren't that many. We've had them in my town. We've had them in my area. Oh, there's an anti-Trump protest. There's an anti-this. And you drive down, it's six loud fat women. Every single time. They're loud. They're screaming. They make a lot of noise. It's not a majority. They're never a majority. They're obnoxious. They're loud.
1: The World Cup that captured the imaginations of the entire world when they saw all of these people of color that was playing for all these teams. And ultimately, if you recall, the last two teams, it was Argentina and Spain. And it seemed like the vast majority of the world was rooting for Argentina, or actually against Argentina, right? And why was that? Just give me an explanation if you could guess, if you'll just let them finish the answer.
2: Spain had the best team. Maybe that's why they were rooting for them.
1: There's also a racist history that
3: Mr.
1: exists.
3: Mr. Beyer.
0: They're loud. They're not a majority. Don't let the noise fool you. They're not a majority. Stand up to the few loud ones there are. Watch them melt away. Jesse, you're the best part-time radio host in the business. I love it when you show up for work and tell a history story. It's not nice. What are your thoughts on chicken fried steak? Are you a brown or white gravy guy? You order the gravy on the side, covering the meal. All right. First, chicken fried steak should always be served with eggs. I see these people who eat it for dinner with mashed potatoes. Get out of here with your crappy mashed potatoes. Throw a couple over easy eggs on top of a chicken fried steak. Dice them up. Let the yolk flow. Chicken fried steak should be served with eggs. All right. What, Chris? Chris said, so no gravy at all. I'm getting there, Chris. Okay. Did I finish my thought? I'm getting there. Couple over easy eggs on the chicken fried steak. You asked about brown gravy or white gravy. So let me give you a hard truth, a hard truth. When's the last time you used a typewriter? When is the last time you used a typewriter? Oh, it's been a while, huh? Or never? Okay. When's the last time you got a notification on your beeper? That little beeper you wear on your belt? Oh, you don't have one of those anymore, huh? You've got a cell phone now, so nobody has to beep you. Call me. Do you know why you don't have a typewriter or a beeper? Because something better came out. Now that we have a computer, you don't need a typewriter. Now that you have a cell phone, a smartphone, you don't need a beeper. We have sausage gravy. We have gravy that has little chunks of sausage in the gravy. Why are you eating other kinds of gravy? Maybe you can make an argument for jalapeno gravy. Maybe, but don't ever serve me brown gravy or white gravy when there are clearly superior gravies that have been created. In the very beginning, brown gravy, white gravy, fine, good. You know, go ahead, enjoy. Once someone said, let's put some sausage in it, you know, the Pete Buttigieg, once someone said that, you don't go backwards. You don't go backwards. Hey, low IQ mastermind, if you were born any other animal than a human, what would it be? You're tall like Fred, but also, or tall like a bear, but also lowbrow like Fred. I would be a great orca, I've decided. I'm an excellent swimmer. That's one. Two, I like to be around family. Orcas are really family oriented. 3, big fan of the ocean. 4, I don't like seals. I feel like seals are one of the more overrated animals. And let me tell you exactly why. It's because of women. A lot of this lays at the feet of women. Because seals have those huge doughy eyes, don't they? And that's all it takes to get a woman to fall in love with an animal. Isn't he so cute? I want to take him home. He's cute. Why do I have some affinity for seals? By the way, that cute seal, he's out there eating penguins and stuff. It's not like he's just snuggling and cuddling and doing dance routines. He's a full-blown predator as well. I'm supposed to care about seals because the wife saw some pictures of a baby seal. Sorry, it's not cutting it for me. Jesse, of course I support the SAVE Act. However, it seems that red states are already working to protect our voter rolls. And blue states will simply provide IDs to illegals as they do now. Can you explain how the SAVE Act would change this? The SAVE Act would allow the federal government to step in on federal elections. So, for instance, California, they're handing out driver's licenses to illegals. Right? You don't like that? I don't like that. It's bad. Of course, all this is bad. But if the feds step in a federal election, they're not going to allow that. They're going to step in and say, no, that's not a valid ID. You have to show a valid ID. You see, it gives and we generally don't like this, but it gives the federal government more authority over federal elections. It's not going to save you for state and local elections because the federal government's not going to have the authority to step in there. But when it comes to federal elections, you know, if let's say, for instance, they wanted to steal an election, a presidential election, not that they would ever do such a thing, it prevents that. That's exactly why they've been using this line.
3: We're debating a problem that does not exist.
4: This is a solution in search of a problem that does not exist.
5: The evidence is almost no illegal immigrants vote. Some benign effort to tell the small number of illegal immigrants.
6: Voter reports show voter fraud is exceedingly, exceedingly rare, but there's a couple things we know about the administration.
7: Citizen voting in federal elections is already illegal.
8: There is no evidence of fraud or
9: corruption. Oh, because we don't have a
0: Yeah, they're cheating. Anyway, hopefully we get the SAVE Act one day. You go enjoy your weekend, all right? That's all.

number 877-381-3811, 877-381-3811 on this beautiful Friday. Every day is beautiful if you're alive, isn't it? If you're alive and healthy anyway. Well, that's how I try and look at the world. Not easy all the time, but nonetheless, here we be. You know, as I was thinking before we came on the air here, isn't it odd? Isn't it odd that you have individuals like Trader Tucker Carlson, who, by the way, is a nobody. Now he's a loser, he's a nothing, he's irrelevant, but nonetheless, I want to use him as a foil, who just relentlessly keeps personally and viciously and vilely attacking the president. And, of course, he's one of the leading anti-Semites, Jew haters out there as well. He's one of the leading lovers of fascists like Putin, of Islamic terrorists like the Qataris that fund Islamic terrorism. I've concluded, at least in my personal assessment, my personal opinion, that he's mentally ill. What else explains such a perverse mentality? And yet there are people close to the President of the United States, very close to the President of the United States, who refuse to denounce Trader Tucker Carlson. In fact, some of them still consider him a friend. Is that not weird, Mr. Producer? It's so weird. You've got people in the war room who are still friends with Tucker Carlson. You've got people in high positions who are still friends with Trader Tucker Carlson. You've got blood still friends with Trader Tucker Carlson. What does all that mean? It's so strange. Now, keep something in mind. I'm not talking about somebody who may have a disagreement here and there with the president and politely and civilly and legitimately raise it. It's the nature of free speech, nature of our country. It's the nature of MAGA. I'm talking of people who are personally and viciously attacking Donald Trump, stabbing him in the back, calling him all kinds of names, accusing him of all kinds of conspiracies and so forth. People like Trader Tucker Carlson. So how does one remain close to the president

foreign countries, some of whom report to individuals who run foreign companies, some of whom receive foreign investment, and they call everybody else a globalist. Now, this whole thing about foreign investment, and so it's very strange to me. I don't have any foreign investments. I don't have any funds where people have foreign investments in my funds. I don't have any foreign money coming to me in any way whatsoever. Nor do I pay money into any foreign entity whatsoever. And yet, for other people, it's routine business. Routine business. And then I find some of these people going around calling other people globalists. Globalists. Globalists? Seriously? People who have business arrangements and associations and ties to foreign governments, to foreign leaders, to foreign businessmen and foreign businesses, running around telling other people that they're globalists? Seriously? How absurd is that? How crazy is that? Globalist. No. Words have meaning. And being a wordsmith myself, I look at these things, you know. I think about these things. I just find it very odd. Very odd. The establishment. It's another word. You're listening to the radio host that was the first to distinguish between the conservative movement and the establishment. And I remember when I did it over 20 years ago, we had some of our friends who were saying things like, what does he mean by establishment? I was taking on Boehner at one point, Paul Ryan, always Mitch McConnell, that sort of thing. Said the establishment, the Republican establishment. You know, we conservatives have challenged the establishment long before there was a MAGA movement. And many conservatives and Tea Party activists are MAGA now. But we were taking on the establishment when we backed Reagan in the 76 primary and the 80 primary. And, of course, for the general election, Reagan was taking on the establishment. And we were backing the establishment with various candidates on this program, one after another. The Tea Party was taking on the establishment. Of course, we were all part of the Tea Party, something I'm very, very proud of. We took on the establishment. Ted Cruz takes on the establishment, even though some people don't like him, but a lot of people love him. I think he's terrific. As was Donald Trump taking on the establishment. So, if you raise questions, about individuals in politics who are taking rather perverse and odd positions on government involvement in economic activity, if you reject the market system, and you're talking like a left-winger or a socialist about wanting government involvement in so many aspects of our society and our lives, how is it that people who raise questions about that are the establishment? Now, people who raise questions about that are the same people who were in the Tea Party, the same people who were in the Reagan Revolution, the same people who backed Cruz, and the same people who backed Donald Trump. Not the establishment. And so I find people perversely using these words, intentionally, perversely but intentionally, to confound and confuse. To confound and confuse. But you and I, we're not confounded and we're not confused. I've written books, many, on these topics. We've talked about these topics for a quarter of a century, long before some of these individuals were ever in the public arena, were ever making statements in the public arena. We're going to have fun with this as time goes on. Lots of fun. We're going to have fun with this, the lead up to the midterm elections and the lead up to the 2028

0: election through the primaries. We're going to have a lot of fun with this. We are going to dissect it. We are going to get into it. And we are going to challenge it. Because that's what we do here. That's the great nature of conservative talk radio. There's really only a relative few of us left. But you're listening to me, and I'm very proud of it. We'll be right back.
1: Mark Levin.
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0: You know, ladies and gentlemen, I, during the course of several years, I've come to realize that there are political movements that think that they have invented or can invent new ideas. And I'm here to tell you, there are no new ideas. I'm not talking about inventions and business and that. Yeah, there's new ideas in that respect, of course. I'm talking about fundamentally principles, values, and belief systems. You know, it's a funny thing. The American Revolution was not about new ideas. That idea is as old as Judaism and Christianity. Ideas as old as the Enlightenment. Is about the application, implementation, execution of these beliefs, values, and principles. If by that we mean new ideas, that's fine. But that's not what they meant. So when we have people who come into politics, many newly come into politics, relatively so, and they claim some great new ideas. You know, government needs to intervene on behalf of the common good. It's not a new idea. It's an old idea. In fact, human history is filled with governments of one form or another interfering with private life and individuals and so forth and so on. Always, at least in democracies, or something akin to it, said to be on behalf of the people. Isn't that part of the problem we have with the Democrats and the left? If you look at your Constitution and the way it's written and the way it's conceived, it's not about the idea that government needs to interfere for the people. It's about we need a government that, in fact, reflects the will of the people and protects the civil society. That's what it's about. Anybody can write a document about government interfering with this, that, or the other for the people. There's nothing new about it. It's as old as government. It's as old as mankind. The idea that these masterminds know so much that they can deliver for the people. I always find this interesting. I'll tell you what I mean. When gas prices go up, or electricity prices go up, energy costs go up, it's typically because of government. The lack of drilling, the lack of infrastructure, the government blocking drilling, the government not allowing the kind of infrastructure the private sector wants to build, whether it's pipelines or whether it's electrical, you know, wires and so forth and so on. And so the government creates the issue, creates the problem, creates the shortages and the increase in prices. But then only the government can fix it, you see. At least that's what they say. We've had experiments recently in Chile about 20, 30 years ago, in Argentina today, under a great president there, where they understood. And Chile, of course, has been now taken over by the socialists again. But they understood that capitalism works. Capitalism is nothing but voluntary commerce. Less tax, less regulations, less government. Less government. The notion that less government or a freer government needs to be more intrusive, needs to be more coercive, so that people can succeed is nonsense. It's simply nonsense. The problem with masterminds making this decision applies whether they're making it in small ways or large ways. Plus, you create a precedent where politicians who get elected to office now think that they're smarter than everybody else, they're more capable than everybody else, even though many of them haven't done a damn thing. And now we conservatives have created a precedent for the left to interfere even more. To interfere even more. I'm not saying I support anarchy or radical libertarianism. That's not what the Constitution provides. That's not what federalism provides. You have local, state, and federal governments. But there is, as Alexis de Tocqueville pointed out, as James Madison repeated, there is a circle of liberty around the individual, the sovereign individual, that is not to be molested, that is not to be pierced. I'll be right back.
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1: So I look forward. I'm excited, motivated to engage in a debate over conservatism versus whatever else some of these people come up with. National conservatism, nationalism, populism. Let's do it. Let's have this debate, because we're going to have it. And I'm excited about it. We're going to engage here. And then you and I will determine who nominees will be and who it is that we will support and so forth and so on. The idea that we need more centralized government is crazy. In fact, the government has its hand full to begin with, doesn't it? With all the fraud that's taking place, the GAO came out recently with hundreds of billions of dollars in fraud. We know Musk and Doge came up with evidence of hundreds of billions of dollars in fraud. Exactly what is it that the government can do for us rather than to us? How many more experiments do we need in one form or another? Why is it that one generation after another thinks that they can reinvent the wheel when they can't? How about just doing what you need to do to ensure a safe, prosperous, and free society? They always treat these people, you and me, Mr. and Mrs. America, the American people, as if they're doing us a favor. As if they can do for us what we can't do for ourselves. We're not liberals. We're not on the dole. That's not what we believe. That's not what we believe. If the government would get out of the way, the price of gasoline would be much less. The price of electricity would be much less. And I'm talking about government at the federal and state and local level. Just think about it. You know, there is an example of this. It's called Florida. People are moving into Florida in waves. The population here has exploded. It's now much larger than New York. They have 2.5 million more people than New York, Mr. Producer. And their budget's half the size of New York's budget. Think about that. And New York City's budget is about the same as the entire state of Florida. And yet, what are we missing in Florida? Nothing. People seem happier in Florida than they do in New York. They're safer in Florida than they are in New York. And it's not because of the physical location. It's because of who runs what state. And let me tell you something. We're going to miss it when DeSantis isn't the governor anymore. I'm not putting down anybody. I'm just making the point that this man has been exceptional. Which is why some of the big government Republicans don't like him and don't want him. He also is Mr. Clean. There's no corruption. There's no ties to foreign governments and foreign investments. Nobody made DeSantis. No billionaire took him under his wing. You understand what I'm saying? And look, we had a good governor before DeSantis, Rick Scott. I'm a big fan of Rick Scott. He's a great governor, too. DeSantis, though, has rewritten the book completely, as far as I'm concerned. Again, not a put-down of anybody, just a recognition of DeSantis. There's simply no question about it. Even the president has moved his residence officially to Florida, as have most of the members of his family. Why? Because it's the best-run state in the country, that's why. Again, I'm not putting down other governors who may be doing a superb job. I'm just telling you the truth. And why is it that retired cops are moving to Florida? Why is it that large numbers of the Jewish community are moving out of New York and they're moving into Florida? It's called freedom. Freedom. We don't need to theorize about it. We don't need to even philosophize about it. It's here right now. You know, the great thing about Florida, you can go to bed at night, not worry that the government's going to do something to you, not look over your shoulder and so forth, and worry, what are they going to do next? What are they going to do next? You got to worry about that in New York City and in New York. You have to worry about that in California. You have to worry about it, really, in many places all over the country. You don't have to worry about that here. You just don't. It's why Rush moved here. It's why Hannity moved here. It's why I moved here. It's why Bongino moved here. And I'm sure there's many others. I just can't remember them all. And we all lived in other states. Then all became residents of Florida. Yes, obviously, because they don't have a state income tax, but much more than that. It's the entire environment here. The entire environment here. It's just different. It's so pro-American. It's so pro-capitalism. So rather than go on and talk about we need more government intervention, wise intervention, of course, don't you know? Smart intervention, don't you know? Because people keep thinking that they can invent a new philosophy. They're not inventing a new philosophy. They're regurgitating an old one, and they're trying to put a happy face on it. There are plenty of states in this country, plenty of localities in this country. If you want government intervention, you have it. Up the wazoo. Enjoy. If that's what you want to do. If that's what you want to do. But if you think, as a Republican running for the House or the Senate or even President, that's some kind of a quasi-socialist agenda, some kind of a quasi-interventionist centralization mindset is going to win the day, I think you're dead wrong. I think you're dead wrong. That's just not going to happen. You may win the Republican primary. You're not going to win the presidency. It's just not going to happen, in my view. Several years ago, I was calling Bernie Sanders and AOC Marxists. Marxists. This is when everybody on TV and radio were afraid to use the word. They were using progressive. And then they started to use the word socialist. Misapplied it, but nonetheless, I said, no, they're Marxists. Marxists. And I wrote a book called American Marxism, which only sold about 1.4 million copies, the biggest book of the year, nonfiction. And of course, all my books, the biggest conservative books, really, in a generation. That's thanks to you. American Marxism. And so now people are more willing to use the word Marxism, communism, totalitarianism when it comes to the left, the Democrat Party. And now these true reds, these real communists. I can remember AOC was offended by me, but she was afraid to call me out by name. She will never come on the show. None of these people do. You know, we have podcasters desperately trying to get on the show. I have no interest in them. None. And I'm asked constantly to go on other shows. I don't. Here and there, but not much. So AOC was offended. She said, yeah, I'm being called a communist or a Marxist out there. I said, yes, you are, because you are. Well, here she is on Capitol Hill yesterday, and she was confronted. Cut one, go.
2: One of your platform has also getting rid of the Supreme Court and getting rid of the presidency and restructuring.
3: They're
2: the
3: having
2: government.
3: A party, aren't they, over there? They're having a blast. They're having a good time.
2: What do you think about the DSA Supreme Court reform?
4: One of your colleagues tells me DSA is a communist organization. What do you make of that? How those words are used interchangeably.
3: I just don't care. I think these folks call everyone they don't like a communist. I think that America is a free country. You know, they're out here palling around with whoever they want to pal around with. So what? Like, people can do what they want. I'm not here to be the belief police around here.
1: Now, that's interesting. That's like incoherent. That's a complete disconnect. She's not even responding, is she, Rich? We know people can do whatever they want. They can pal around with whatever they want. And this is going to be her problem if she seeks higher office. Not in New York. I'm talking about if she seeks the presidency. She's going to have to distance herself from these communists. They're self-identified communists. Self-identified communists. Some of them are self-identified Islamists. Now, the idea that Hassan Pucker, a.k.a. Piker, just endorsed her for president in 2028, this is the baggage she's going to have to carry around. Because as more people learn who Hassan Pucker is, because the vast majority of the American people have no idea who I'm talking about, they will soon learn that this is the kind of person who endorses AOC. But AOC is not much different. She doesn't go out there and talk about how she loves Mao, he was the greatest human being ever to walk the face of the earth, that sort of thing. But she comes out of this whole Marxist milieu. Absolutely, 100%. And she's not going to be able to hide from it. The media will try and help her. They're going to try and mainstream this extremism and radicalism. They're going to try and dumb it down. And they're going to try and turn on you and me, certainly me, and talk about how we're misapplying names and how she's really quite typical of your liberal Democrat and so forth and so on. So we're going to have to contend with that. We're going to have to contend with her changing words, changing who she is, changing what she's been. And we're going to have to contend with so-called Republicans, so-called conservatives, who are really something other than that, who believe in sort of quasi-socialism when it comes to our economic activity, and who also challenge our institutions rather than seek to strengthen them. I'll be right back.
0: Mark Levin.
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0: my rabbi had done for me amid widespread concerns about anti-Semitism and anti-blackness. It is necessary to recall that our differences do not preclude unity. Well, there's a young lady who really loved and adored her father and her mother, and somebody who is of deep faith. It's a remarkable public letter, I think. A remarkable public letter. It's my understanding, we're on the subject, that Charles Barkley's daughter converted to Judaism, Mr. Producer. That's interesting, too. I'm not pushing conversion. I'm not pushing any of that. I don't proselytize. That's not my point. I just found it kind of interesting and chose to share it with you. I have family members who are Christian, who practice Christianity, and I love them dearly. They are my blood and flesh. I think these are two fabulous faiths. I really do. Two fabulous faiths. And whether some may disagree with me one way or another, the fact is that they're tied together whether people like it or not. Obviously, Jesus was Jewish. The apostles were Jewish. If you look at the Bible, and if you divide it into the New Testament and the Old Testament, I noticed something the other day about the Bible, Mr. Producer. I'd say somewhere between two-thirds and three-fourths of it is the Old Testament. The connection is obvious and overwhelming. And that's why I'm such a big fan of John Hagee and Hagee Ministries and so many of the wonderful evangelical preachers out there. Because they understand this and they preach this against a very, very dark world right now. A very dark world in which our faiths come under attack. Daily and relentlessly. I'll be right back.
1: Mark Levin.
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0: And welcome back, George Norrie with Danion Brinkley, as we talk about the near-death experiences. Let's go back to the calls, Danion. Will in New York has been on hold for a while. Will, go ahead.
1: Oh, you guys are worth it. Yeah, on hold for almost 2 hours.
0: Wow.
1: Hour 48 minutes, according to me. But I'm so grateful to talk to you both. And what a terrific show. Thank you, Danion, for everything you do. And I've been a fan. It sounds silly saying fan, but I've listened to you on the show a few times. And even though I was looking forward to Dr. Moody being on the show, I'm just as happy to speak to you. I have an affinity for this topic, and also for Dr. Moody, because I attended the University of Virginia in Charlottesville back in the 1980s. And I tell you, everything you say rings true to me. And, I have two questions that I was going to ask Dr. Moody, and then I have a separate question specifically for Danion. So I hopefully you can let me get to that too, George.
0: Sure thing.
1: Okay. So, I knew that you liked animals, Danion, but I've never heard you talk about animals in the afterlife. And that's part of my question. And then the second one is, when my best friend passed away, I was with her in the final nights. I stayed with her in the hospital room, me and another friend. And,
2: thank you.
1: And that night, we also had an attendant watching her breathing. And as she was breathing, less and less, deeply, they woke me up and said that, Dina's not going to be with us much longer. And she was looking at me in the eyes, as she was taking her last breath. And this is 20 years ago. And, but then she was like looking past me. She wasn't looking at me, but she was looking past me as if she was looking at what was to come. And I just want to ask you about both pets and what your thoughts are, if that's your experience as well with all of your people that you've helped.
2: I can answer those easy. Number one, when that animal passes, it never leaves you. That animal comes into your life to give love so that you can learn to love you, receive love, and never not be alone. The two greatest fears that a human being has is helplessness and loneliness. That pet is a qualifier for being the child that's your guardian, your friend. So when you pass, that pet's energy goes into your field so that when people love their pets so much, they're fur children. So when they love it so much, then that

0: Okay.
1: There was probably somebody behind you that she was seeing coming as that door was closing. I'll give you a perfect example. When my mother was passing at 54 years old, she called, and I come from the deep South. You know, everybody goes to hell in South Carolina. Mm-hmm. But I was coming from the deep South. And so when she came to me and she sent for me, and I came in the room and she said, "Don't let them hurt me anymore." Because, and I said, "Well, Mom, what happened?" And she says, "Marion has come." And she was looking over my left shoulder. And Marion, I turned around, and there was Marion. And I had never seen Marion, but my Marion was my mother's 15-year-old sister, who, when they were going to a basketball game, she wanted to come up and be with the basketball team, and my mother was on the basketball team, but no one wanted their little sister. She was 16 and Marion was 14, and she didn't want her sister. So as Marion went back to her seat in the bus, they hit a bump, the side door opened, and it threw Mary under the bus and crushed her. Oh. And I think I know how much that affected my mom. I know how she blamed herself for it for all those years. And yet if there was a God in heaven and that God truly wanted to make that passage safe, when Marion came and I turned around and saw this silhouette, and when Marion came and my mother could safely go, she left then. And the last thing she said is, "Don't let them hurt me anymore." Wow. Because what she had was lupus, and they had to cauterize her lungs. They didn't have lasers then. They had torches, and the lungs was all getting perforated. So that's what they had to do. So I have no question that she was seeing someone coming there, being present, to let her know it was okay. And she not only saw through you, she fixated on something close to you. You know, it was something very, she fixated on a very close proximity to you.
0: All right. And thank you. Thank you. And George, can I just ask another quick question that I, you know, about to Danyon, please?
2: Go for it.
0: Okay. So when I was 15 years old, I went to a movie with my parents. So it was fall of 1980. And I want to know if you've seen this movie, Danyon, because I've spoken about it with Miss Dr. Moody. So fall of 1980, this film came out named Resurrection with Ellen Burstyn. And I was raised Catholic, very Catholic conservative family. And it was a Saturday night. We saw this movie. And the next day I went to church. I was an altar boy. But I knew that night after seeing that movie that was what it was like. And it was the near death experience was the main topic of the film. But also when she comes back, she has healing powers, and people can't accept it because of what, similar to what you were saying. She wasn't attributing, you know, her experience and her power to heal, which I feel that you have as well, Danyon. But people weren't accepting her, you know, near death experience or her new, power because she wasn't, you know, invoking Jesus Christ. And she said, "This is from love. This is all I can say is that it's the, maybe if it's anything, it's the power of love." And that film has stayed with me, you know, ever since then. And so I'm curious if you've seen that film and if it rings true to you as it okay. does to other NDE people.
1: Okay. I've seen the film and it rings true, but remember this, is an early version. This is a very early version of the experience, and it was overly Hollywoodized, if you know what I mean.
2: Sure, they do that.
1: I was not going to let that happen in Save, because I saw it as like an audio documentary, an audio biographical documentary, and I tried to make it. I mean, I changed things. I didn't have a lot of power, but I changed things and force certain issues in certain scenes because it had to be more honest and it had to show a real person going through that metamorphosis that I transformed from, you know, because not out of necessity in order to achieve the goal, but

0: Remember this. These experiences tell us that 90% of everything we're being told is a lie. And when we realize that, we spin start taking a part of our life and breaking down that lie, which is what Coast to Coast and the People of the Night expect and look for. So what we're doing is in the teamwork of breaking it down. Nobody dies. It will never happen. And they are not separate from you, but you have to really pay attention to the reason you need to connect to them, like so many people want to connect to them. Why? To make sure they're all right. Well, they're in heaven or in the level of heaven that where they came from, and they're okay. And if you want to make sure the people that beat you or raped you and abused you is safely in heaven, this is the point. And when you think about that, they're going to see their life pass before them and they're going to become every person and feel the direct results of what they did. No one got away with anything. So that pretty much handles that hellish experience concept.
1: Let's go to Chuck in Idaho on the wild card line. Go ahead, Chuck.
2: Hey, how are you guys tonight?
1: Okay, buddy. Thank you.
2: Hey, fellow Navy guy with me. I was chief warrant officer. And a Marine, it's good to talk to you guys.
1: Thank you, sir.
0: Semper Fi.
2: Remember what your ID card said, though, which department you worked for.
0: I was the Department of the Navy.
1: That's right. Don't forget that, Daniel.
0: Proud of it. Hey, when I got my check on the top of it said the Department of the Navy. So when people used to say, they said, what branch of the service are you in? I said, well, I was in the Marine Corps except for one day a month. And one day a month, I was in the Marine Corps.
2: Well, I want to try to.
0: I had so many office hours. I had so many office hours, non-judicial punishment, and they docked my pay. I think the whole time I was in the Marine Corps, I made $800.
2: All right. I'm going to try to catch what I really want to say here because it's really been something that's important to me. I served 22 years, three tours in the Persian Gulf during the first Gulf War and the second Gulf War, survived that, retired in 2000. In 2021, both the wife and I got COVID. We went in the hospital. She came home 10 days later. I stayed for 4 months.
1: Oh my God. In the hospital?
0: Did you have the shot? Did you have the vaccine?
2: No, I did not get the vaccine. And they put me on the ventilator and the whole nine yards. I'm not supposed to be here today, but there's more to the story. While I was in my coma on the ventilator, I saw a lot of things, just different. I had different experiences and I'm here to tell you now, I am not afraid to die because it is so incredible. I can't even explain it with words, but I got through that. But I woke up, in the spring as a 61 year old infant. I couldn't do anything for myself. I couldn't talk because I had a trach. I couldn't walk because I had no muscle tone. I couldn't sit up and my kidneys were gone. So we worked through that. So it took us a year or so to get that taken care of. 1 year ago, I received my kidney transplant. So
0: how you doing?
2: I'm doing great. I'm doing great. And I'm pretty much back to normal, as far as how I am. But through that period of time, things just kept happening and I don't understand. I mean, I was a sailor. I haven't lived a perfect life. I don't know why I'm here and what I'm supposed to do. And it doesn't bother me, but it's a question I have once in a while because what makes me so special that I came through all this? And if you saw me when that first happened, you would think I was a prisoner of war. Now I look just like I did before I went in the hospital and other than I have a kidney transplant, I'm the normal me again. And I don't understand it.
1: Can you explain it, Daniel?
0: Yeah, I can explain it. Watch. That not being a perfect person is the story, and that's called survivor's guilt. And then, like you said, you don't have a point of what you're supposed to be doing here. What you're supposed to be doing here is this. You're supposed to be paying attention to your breath. And that every breath becomes an act, literally an act of life depending. Okay. When a person's looking for their pathway, they find it in their breath. Learning to control your breath with a goal. Breathe in to out to three, in to three, out to four, in to four, out to three. I mean, I always use three, sixes, and nines in the parrot in the things that I put together to do. But you got to get back to breathing. I'll bet you your breath is really shallow. And that ventilator, I don't know how you made it through the ventilator, but how a person balances themselves is paying attention to their breathing. And remember this, this is an absolute fact. Every time that you breathe in, you stop, you feel your sinus cavities. You are completely at the point of when you breathe in, before you breathe out, you have stopped. And you are divinely connected. Your ethereal self, the energetic self, is divinely connected. You and God or divine force co-create, co-perceive. Then you set an intention and you breathe out. So if you start breathing in, knowing that you're going to hold your breath 1001, 1002, 1003, so that the divine force can interact within you to help based on your intentions of moving forward into what you're going to do next. You give that, instead of that breathe in, breathe out, you give it a couple of seconds and listen to what you hear. Listen to where your mind goes. And when you start to do the exercise, put into your mind it's what you're trying to achieve, and you're going to use the gift of life as your power to find that answer, and you'll find it.
1: Daniel, on April 10th, 1992, comedian Sam Kinison was struck by a car head-on and died. But before he died, he said, "I don't want to die. I don't want to die." And then he murmured, "Okay, okay, okay." What did he see to say okay?
0: Mostly it's feelings. Okay, mostly he's saying okay, using words to describe the feeling. That release from the body to be your sensual, energetic, ethereal self. And as each of those layers, like I was describing the layers peeling away, as each of those layers let go of him, each of them let go of him, he becomes more comfortable. Okay, that's a level of light. Okay, another light of level. Okay, insight into our divine spiritual self, because he's making that transition. And you know, that was the cussinest, craziest acting son of a preacher I ever heard.
1: Oh, yeah.
0: And I can imagine what he would have been thinking when he came back.
1: Remember him shouting the way he used to shout?
0: Oh, yeah. He was great. Come on.
1: He was one of a kind. Daniel, I want to thank you for hanging in there so long with us tonight, okay?
0: But, George, you know, it's a pleasure. And to take people's questions, you know how we are. I love for people's questions because I want to interact with the audience. I want them to interact with me. And I want to know I'm telling them the truth. So they're going to. 37% of every female is going to be the primary caregiver for one or more parents. That means about 22%.
1: I'm glad you've come back, my friend. Daniel Brinkley, his website is linked up at coasttocoastam.com. When we come back, a tribute to the late Joyce Keller, the psychic medium.
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3: Whether it's physical activity, obesity, diet, smoking, low on hormones, stress, sleep disorders, or your age can be supported by reducing inflammation and aiding the body to heal itself appropriately. 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

0: We lost psychic medium and Coast to Coast guest Joyce Keller December of last year. But before we did, I had a great chance to talk to her about the sleeping prophet, Edgar Cayce.
1: Yes, yes, yes. Well, I did not know who she was, but she came to me, and I guess she acknowledged my connection with the Edgar Cayce ARE Foundation, because that was they are the publisher of my last book, Why Am I Here? So she was very connected to the Edgar Cayce Foundation also, even though, as we all know, she's a doctor of psychiatry. Is that correct, Joyce?
2: Yes, that is absolutely correct.
1: So she came to me in a dream a couple of nights ago, and she said, "You're going to be on with my nephew." And I said, "That's right." And I tried to get her name. I had a little difficulty, but she said that she passed away in 1986. If that's correct, also, and that she wrote two books. So I researched it, and she wrote Breakthrough to
2: Creativity,
1: and also The High Sense Reception, I believe, of Research Foundation. So she had a lot to write. What was so interesting is that she made a jump from the conventional world of psychiatry to the Edgar Cayce Foundation, which is why we had this connection. And she became an ardent follower of Edgar Cayce after she read his book, The Mystery Man of Miracles. So that really turned her life around. And I'm sure you know all this already, but I'm just learning about it now. So this was very enlightening to me.
2: You know how she passed away, Joyce?
1: Yes, she indicated that it was a bizarre accident, which I'm going to talk about in 1 second. But I wanted to tell you, George, she came through with the most gentle but powerful energy, just extremely gentle and loving, but very powerful. And she said she passed away from a bizarre accident that had to do with water and electricity, and that's all that she said.
2: She was listening to the radio, and the radio fell into the tub.
1: Oh, you know, that's the water.
2: And she got electrocuted that way.
1: Yes, because she said water and electricity. So I said, I will have to ask George.
2: Thank God she wasn't listening to me when she got fried. My God.
1: Oh, my God. That's right. But she is so proud of you, and she's so proud of the work that you're doing. And she loves the fact that you're connected to the Edgar Cayce Foundation also, as I am. And I've been a member of ARE, the Association for Research and Enlightenment, for many, many years. And I've been to Virginia Beach many times. So I wanted to thank you for this opportunity, Joyce.
2: That's so great. It's always good getting you back on, Joyce, and I enjoy your emails and your poignant remarks and everything.
1: I hope I don't overdo it, but I'm so happy that you're on the air, George, because there's no other show like yours, and it's always an amazing, amazing show. And like the gal who's just on before me and the people calling Thomas from La Jolla and all the callers, you know, who are all like family. And George, I think the best thing is that you have said so many times that so many of us who are alone are not alone because we have you 7 nights a week. So thank you.
2: We're going to be on live on Thanksgiving coming up in a few weeks. So we'll be live on Christmas night and Christmas Eve. I think I've got Connie Willis doing that Sunday night show. And we'll be live on New Year's Eve and New Year's night. It's so important, Joyce. And I realized this a long time ago, that there are a lot of people who don't have family, and we become their family. And
1: absolutely.
2: I mean, they look forward to, they might wake up on Christmas morning alone, but they know we're going to be there for them at night. And they're all excited about it. They plan their day around this radio show, and I'm never going to let them down.
1: George, I have been listening to you for so many years. You know that. And I recently lost my husband, and
2: sorry to hear that.
1: Thank you. I've been so busy doing psychic readings and psychic work, but there's an aloneness. There's such a word as aloneness that sets in late at night because I was used to having a husband, and instead I have Coast to Coast. And I thank you very, very much. I appreciate the work that all of you do. You and Tom and Lisa and the whole gang. I really love you. So thank you.
2: How's your son Scott doing?
1: My son Scott is still doing. Thank you for asking, George. He loves being on your show, and he's doing a lot of not only his usual chiropractic work, but he's also doing a lot of therapy. He's helping people psychologically. I think a lot of his patients are so traumatized from this whole COVID situation, as you were discussing before, that they are lost. So therapists are very, very important now. But the importance of your show, George, is that you help people quell their fears. I mean, they're afraid of being alone. You're there for them. I appreciate that very much. And you're helping change the energy of the planet at a time that I know that the energy is shifting and we want it to shift in the right direction. So I can't say I really believe in predictions. I think the predictions that were put out by Nostradamus and the people you have on your show, including myself, are basically what might happen. But I think it's the will of mankind that determines the outcome. And I don't know if you agree with that, but I think your show is so important because it's helping to channel our energies in the right direction. Like we have this war going on now, I don't know how many wars are on the planet at this moment, but the energy has to change. And the children who are being born now are not going to put up with this nonsense of wars and vaccines and all of that. I mean, the consciousness is changing. That's the purpose of Coast to Coast. So I thank you very much for changing our energy on this planet.
2: You're very welcome. What have you been doing lately?
1: Well, I'm writing my 12th book, which, as I said, I'm dedicating to you and for all the work that you've done. I think it's important that before you were discussing this movie about near-death experiences that has just come out recently.
2: Right, near-death, yeah.
1: Sandra Champlain and you were discussing it. And take the guest who was just on before. And it's very important that people see that, but I have a problem with that because I've had so many, many metaphysical experiences in my life. But I can't say I really have had a near-death experience. I've had a number of close-death experiences. So I think that's a whole different category where you almost die, but you don't quite die. And George, I know you know so much, but do you know what actually determines the real moment of death?
2: Tell me your thoughts.
1: Okay, I'll give you the Hindu version first. They said it's the severing of the sutratna, or the silver, as we call it, the silver cord. And once that cord is severed, there's no coming back into the body. The people who had near-death experiences have not had the severing of the silver cord, which Shirley MacLaine showed in the movie Out on a Limb many years ago. So she was the first one to show that in this country. So I salute her for that. It's really important that people understand that, you know, I have a problem. I have to tell you, George, my problem.
2: What's your problem?
1: That people of a number of different faiths are buried very quickly. And I think back to the 1700s and 1800s when there were bells attached to the inside of coffins. This is gruesome, I know, but I have to tell you. And because they were so afraid of being buried alive. And this is one of the things I do in my books and the writings and the teachings that I do, how to determine the actual death experience, what really happens. How do you know when the person is really gone? I saw my dad leave his body, and I said, okay, he's gone, but it takes 3 days, from what my teachers have told me. It takes 3 days for the complete essence, complete human essence, to leave the body. So that's what I have to say about that. I don't believe in quick burials. I know so many religions put those people on the ground so quickly. I'm saying, what's the big rush? Why are they rushing, George? I mean, I don't really understand that. So if I had one mission in life, I would say, don't bury people so quickly.
2: That's true. We're with psychic Joyce Keller. Her website is her name, linked up at coasttocoastam.com. Joyce, what do you think of miracles? Are they real?
1: George, miracles are real. Edgar Cayce wrote, I forgot the name of this book about, it's The Man of Miracles. He didn't write any books, but But that book was written about him because the work that he did was so miraculous. Excuse me. So what a miracle is something that I think we don't understand. Like the sun comes up. 1,000 years ago, they said, it's a miracle. Well, maybe they just didn't understand. So it's a matter of understanding. I do believe that people can experience miracles. They can have miraculous healings, miraculous experiences, and there's just no end to it. I think that God is great, and anything is possible. And if you want to call it a miracle, that's a great idea. I've had many, many miracles occur, and I have one that's so bizarre, I have to share it with you. Would that be okay?
2: Oh, yeah, absolutely.
1: Okay, thank you. Well, you know, my wonderful husband, Jack, passed away a few years ago. And I hate to tell you where I was, but I was in the bathroom, and I was thinking about him. I was thinking, boy, Jack, I really miss you. So then I left the bathroom. I came back to the bathroom like 2 or 3 hours later. And on the bathroom floor was an engagement ring that had not been there before, but it was from the popcorn box. Do you remember the old Jack in the Box little gifts that you used to?
2: Oh, yeah. We always used to buy Jack in the Box just to get the little prize.
1: Yes. So his name was Jack, and there was this ring. I swear to you, this is the truth. On the bathroom floor, covered with like some kind of popcorn dust. I don't know what it was, but I cleaned it off. And I put it, I think it's on my website. I'm not sure where it is. But this ring, I had no way of explaining why the ring was there. It's like, well, where did that come from? And then I said, Jack in the Box sent you the ring. And I've been an old practitioner of evanescence and materialization. And I know that you know what that is, George.
2: Oh, yeah.
1: Gifts come from spirit, so they're evanescent, and they're called apports, APPORCS. So those are wonderful gifts that the spirit world brings us, and it's not always easy. But I felt that Saint Germain had worked with him, and they had done that. Saint Germain was a great master of metallurgy and of miracles. He also created miracles. So there are so many strange things going on. I hesitated to speak about this. I really told very few people about it because they said, oh, please, how is that possible? And I didn't really believe it myself, but it really is true. Oh, I've had many experiences like that of these wonderful gifts that come from the spirit world. So I had lost, in Florida, I actually lost my mother's engagement ring, which is very valuable. And I was wearing it on vacation. I was in Florida, even though I lived in New York. And I think I lost my mother's engagement ring at the beach in Florida. So I had to come back to New York, and without the ring, my mother had passed away, so I didn't have to tell her that I had lost her ring. But that ring was gone for over a year. And I ran ads in the newspaper, on the web. I ran ads everywhere. I said, look at this. If you find my ring, I really didn't know where I lost it. But after 1 year, almost to the day, I was awakened about 3 o'clock in the morning, and one of my teachers, one of my spirit guides, said to me, Joyce, go look in the second drawer next to the bathroom sink.
2: No way. Wow.
1: I swear this is true. So that took a whole year for the ring to come from Florida back to New York, and it was, I don't know the process of how that would be possible, but I do know that you can get gift spirits, you can get coins. My husband brings me money. He brings me mostly quarters and pennies, which I'm very happy to have, but the ring was really the most amazing thing.
2: That's incredible, Joyce.
1: Yeah, I've had some really amazing, but you know, we all do, and we say, oh no, I don't believe it. And, George, you always say there's no such thing as accidents, and I believe that that's true.
2: Things happen for a reason. I always believe that. Fate steps in.
1: Absolutely. I mean, I don't know if we have time before we go to a break, but I wanted to share with the audience what happened when I did not listen about an accident. Now, I believe that if an accident happens, it's for a reason it's supposed to happen. You always say that. I listen to everything you say.

For Adam Thompson, Donna Walker, Dan Galanti, Tom Danheiser, Sue Trikas, Lex Lonehood, Sean Latasore, Alec Fernandez, Tim Banal, George Knapp, and Richard Serrett, I'm George Norrie, somewhere out there on Coast to Coast AM. We'll see you on our next edition. Until then, be safe, everyone.

0: disorderly conduct for saying the N-word? Did the World Cup just put soccer on a playing field to compete with Major League Baseball and the NBA? And Chelsea Handler's rules for vacation? It is Will Kane Country, normally streaming live every Monday through Thursday at 12 o'clock Eastern Time at the Will Kane Country YouTube channel, Facebook page, but always here by subscribing at Spotify or on Apple. Shiloh Alexander, live on air research. I'm going to sort this out to the best of my ability. Live on air. Just a few moments ago, I'm scrolling and I'm starting to see the case of Shiloh Alexander out of Minnesota, and it got me wondering about the limits of the First Amendment. So here's the case of Shiloh Alexander. Shiloh Alexander at a playground in Minnesota uses the N-word on multiple occasions. As the video that I've seen on social media begins to circulate, she's being accused by someone else of having called a child the N-word. She says that the child stole toys and dolls from her child, and in the process of getting it back, she does admit to calling the child the N-word. The guy in the video is saying, "You don't have the balls to say this now that there's a camera," to which she accepts the invitation and says the N-word multiple times to the camera. So she is prosecuted and found guilty in Minnesota of disorderly conduct. I'm in the process of looking this up, and as I mentioned, I'm doing this live on air. This is not produced and researched. But this piques my interest to such a degree that I actually had to be researching and thought, well, let's just do it together. You, me, Pat, Dan, the Willitia. Here's the headline from local news in Minnesota. Jury reaches verdict in trial of Shiloh Hendricks. Did I say Shiloh Alexander earlier? It's Shiloh Hendricks.
1: Yeah.
2: Correct.
0: The jury has reached the verdict of not guilty on the first count of misdemeanor disorderly conduct, which is interaction with a child, guilty on the second count for the interaction with a videographer. She received supervised probation and will serve 200 hours of community work and pay a fine of $1,000. So as I read the article, what it looks like she has found guilty of is I don't know if this works on air. I'm trying to figure this out. I really don't know if this works on air. So maybe we'll start it here in just a second. But okay, I want to be clear. What she found.
2: She was found guilty.
0: It is a fascinating case.
2: Of the misdemeanor toward the photographer, but not
1: just for saying something.
2: The child. For saying the N-word.
1: Right.
2: And they say that is public or disorderly conduct. But well, her lawyer.
0: That's the key here. I want to make sure she was charged with disorderly. I want to make sure she was found guilty of disorderly conduct. That's what I want to make sure of here.
2: That is correct. She was found guilty. But her lawyer,
0: weirdly, she was found guilty of it for doing it to the video, but not to the kid.
2: Correct.
1: Because there's no proof, maybe, because it was on video, that it actually happened.
0: Maybe. Yeah, I looked up really quick, and we'll move on. Yeah, and we'll move on, and maybe not do this for the camera. So I just looked up disorderly conduct in Minnesota, and it's... whoever does any of the following in a public, private place, including on a school bus, knowing or having reasonable grounds to know that it will or will intend to alarm, anger, disturb others, to provoke an assault or breach of the peace, engages in brawling or fighting, no, disturbs an assembly meeting, no. This one, engages in offensive, obscene, abusive, boisterous, or noisy conduct, or in offensive, obscene, or abusive language tending reasonably to arouse alarm, anger, resentment in others. So by the letter of the law, you know, you could think that what she said does fall under that portion of disorderly conduct. But it's such a Pandora's box.
1: Right, like does that word create, is that a threat? Could someone feel that's a threat?
0: I don't think threat is a matter. threat is not a part of it.
1: No, I know, but it's not. Some would make that argument, I think.
0: No, no. I'm not trying to be mean. That's not part of it. Yeah. You inserted that word threat. The law does not require that.
1: Right.
0: It says, engages in offensive, obscene, abusive conduct tending to reasonably arouse alarm, anger, or resentment in others. So, yeah, I mean, calling someone the N-word would fit the letter of that law, right?
1: Mm-hmm.
0: What I'm not well-versed on enough is the Supreme Court's, like, also apparently a part of this was the fighting words doctrine. That was from 1942 Supreme Court case, Chaplinsky versus New Hampshire. Walter Chaplinsky was arrested after calling a city marshal a goddamn racketeer and a damn fascist. The court ruled that those words were outside First Amendment protection because they are of slight social value as a step to truth. But then the Supreme Court has limited the fighting words doctrine over time. This is AI describing this. The speech must now be so inherently inflammatory that it is highly likely to provoke the average person to an immediate physical retaliation.
1: That's what I meant by threat, yeah. Like, a word can feel like retaliation.
2: But the problem is...
0: Not threat.
2: The problem is we have
0: instigate.
2: We have made that, the N-word, almost like the... It's crazy because you have these two different ways you can use it. So one group of people can use it, and another group of people say it, and it immediately instigates
1: potential
2: violence.
1: Because there is meaning behind both ways in different ways.
0: Because it puts all the power in the hands of the listener. So if the listener, and then probably applied to some rational person standard or objective standard person, you see what I'm saying? I say something. Forget about the N-word. I say something. If that inflames you, don't use the word threat again, because that's totally different. What I mean is, like, if that arouses in you such emotions and passion that you react violently to me or in any way or could or want to, then are my words now illegal? But the problem with that is that puts all the power in your hands, right? And so in a world where everybody's offended by everything, then anything could be seen as disorderly conduct under the fighting words doctrine. You see what I'm saying? Now, they would have, you know, they're not going to allow misgendering to be that, right? I mean, obviously, we've seen the videos of people misgendering others, and then they lose their ever-loving minds. That doesn't mean you

0: That's hate speech. We don't have hate speech. We don't have that. That is such a nonsense term, right? That you can call something hate speech, but it's just a, that's just a phrase you're using. It's like an indictment, but not a legal thing. There's no legal hate speech in America, and there is in other places. Pretty much everywhere else.
1: This is actually a very similar issue to, I don't know if you saw this, where the, I don't remember if it was a Cinnabon or an Auntie Anne's, where there was a worker, and it was actually also a Somali immigrant, I think it was in Minnesota, and they were, the woman went and started saying inflammatory things back to them, but it was like, she claimed that they were initiating the whole conflict in the first place, and it kind of reminds me of, like, I think the cameraman, you know, he's like, he's going out there and pursuing her. And so you could almost say that he was instigating her response as well to try to like,
0: yeah,
1: elicit that.
0: It's just a dangerous, the idea of the First Amendment that is there, like somebody tweeted this, but this is a point, but not a dispositive point. It doesn't end the argument. I don't know who it was. I think somebody we know in conservative circles, like the point of the First Amendment is unpopular speech. It is offensive speech. You know, inoffensive speech and an unpopular speech doesn't need protection. Even being nice, right? It's like being rude, being ugly. This is sort of the point of the First Amendment. Now, the Supreme Court would say, and has said in the past, although they've dialed it back, what there's valuable and invaluable speech, right? But these are all such subjective places to go. What is offensive to one person? What is not offensive to another person? What is valuable speech to one person? What is invaluable speech to another person? So, like, obviously the intention of the First Amendment was important, valuable speech. Religion, politics, whatever, right? Not just using slurs. Or, as they have talked about, pornography, right? Like, no values, what they said from time to time when they limited pornography. But you live in this world where 9 people are deciding what's valuable and invaluable, where 9 people are deciding what's offensive and what's inoffensive. And it's just a dangerous road for us to begin to go down. I mean, you hate to even, I hate to feel compelled to, obviously it's ugly that Shiloh Hendricks said that. And it's, when we say something is indefensible, we mean that, you know, societally or whatever. But civilizationally, legally, like, this is the point of a free society. People do say ugly things. That's what happens in a free society. It's the cost you pay to ensure that anyone can say what it is they want to say. And once you go down this road, once you start piercing the veil, once you start carving it out, that, talk about slippery slope, like, that's the slipperiest of slippery slopes, and we've seen it play out in the real world. No country has the same dedication to the freedom of speech as the United States. There are people that show up at the doors in the UK to arrest people for stuff they posted on the internet. All the time.
2: It was wild.
0: And, yeah, but you know what, Dan? I'll bet you that the popular reaction in America is good. Shiloh Hendricks should got in trouble.
2: I first
0: legally.
2: Want to...
0: Legally.
2: That's how I wanted to feel, right? I'm like, something has to be done. Like with the Dave Portnoy thing, we talked about this, like the guy throwing money at him and calling him terrible Jewish words. Like, I feel like something should be done. Like, whether it's a swift punch in the face, maybe. But then you're going to jail. You know what I'm saying? If it offends you that way. But now thinking about it, you're right. There shouldn't be anything legally done to Shiloh. I mean, it's horrible and abhorrent, but there was no physical altercation. There was no stalking or intimidation or a weapon of any kind. So I guess it is right, yeah. But it's just mind-blowing still.
0: It makes me want to go into disorderly conduct and see the places. And this is the part of, like, do I do the show on the show? I want to know applications of disorderly conduct when it comes to speech and see where, you know, we have drawn the line as a country. Where's the current Supreme Court line on disorderly conduct? I want to know. Like, and it's a big, that doesn't mean I'm going to agree with you. I'm curious.
2: Like, that's disorderly conduct?
0: Well, that's behavior. Yeah, but that's behavior, you know?
2: Right, but, you know, It's
0: actions.

0: Chelsea Handler. And so she put out a letter she addresses to all my Nuggets. I can't really tell if this is primarily directed at her kids or like people she's going to be inviting on vacation along with her, but I think most of it's directed at her kids, right?
1: I think these are nieces and nephews. This is like family. So I think what it is extended family, because I read the whole thing and it was like...
2: Yeah, she does not have children.
1: Yeah, I don't think she has children.
0: Yeah, I think it's... So, look, this is one of those things where it's like, oh, somebody awful said something amazing. I actually think Chelsea Handler's letter about the rules of her vacation are really good, and I'm going to read it here. It's long, but I think it holds. To all my Nuggets, I want to start this email by telling each of you that I love you for all different sorts of reasons, that there is nothing any of you could do to ever get me to unlove you. It couldn't happen. So it's great love and hope that we can use this as an opportunity to get better at being together. Our family is dysfunctional, and that is what families are. What we need to work on, however, is manners. There was a definite shortfall of manners on this trip, and I left this trip feeling embarrassed and taken advantage of. So here now are her rules, essentially. Say hello to people who are working in the house, who are delivering something, who work for me. You don't have to have long conversations with the housekeepers or workers, but you do need to acknowledge their existence out of decency and respect. This goes for my house in L.A., or Majorca, or the Vineyard, wherever we happen to be on vacation.
2: No one can relate to that.
1: I can't wait to have servants.
2: No one can relate to that rule. I've never had anybody that I know have, like, in-home help.
1: Are you from Connecticut?
2: Yeah.
0: Oh, come on. Come on. Say you have dinner delivered, right? And you've got a large party. And they don't just drop it off at the door. They actually bring it in. Have you ever had one of those, like, catering? Catering for a large group at your house.
2: For, like, a big party, but...
1: No.
0: Acknowledge their existence. I know what she's talking about. You know, if you have a housekeeper, not even a party, like acknowledge their existence. Yeah. Like there's a tendency to treat, I've seen people do this, anyone in a service role, either rudely or as though they do not exist at all. And I get what she's saying here. And I don't know who she's targeting this to. Are these like teens? Are these kids? Are these adults like herself? I don't know.
1: They're adult nieces and nephews. Because they also, later on she talks about...
2: Doesn't matter if it's one of my five houses. Just do it.
3: News, sports, and talk. Will Kane Country.
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0: Welcome back to Will Kane Country. Chelsea Handler's rules for vacation. I treat my employees like family, and I expect you to do the same, especially in Los Angeles. They do not work for you. They work for me, and this is now a requirement. When someone is carrying a large package or multiple boxes, whether you are a girl or a boy, I would like you to offer your assistance, whether it's to be opening the door for that person or asking to help with the food being delivered or helping with the packages that person is carrying. It is a nice and decent thing to do, to be conscientious of others who are also on vacation with you. Oh, she's moved on now. So I agree with what she said again. Like, just because somebody works for you doesn't mean you don't help them. I believe that. They're carrying, and I know other people are like, well, then what are you paying them for? No, come on. They're struggling with boxes to get through a door. Open the door. I don't know. I've seen this, and I feel like I'm with her 100%.
2: Yeah, I just, sending an email is just wild to me. Like, if she was my aunt, I'd be like, get out of here. Like, it would piss me off so much.
0: Yeah. I will bet you, based upon her email, you'd be more offended by the way they behaved on this vacation than by her email. I'm on her side, and I'm making presumptions here, but I'm on her side.
1: If he was one of the nieces and nephews, he would be drunk, disorderly, not helping people, so he probably wouldn't be that offended.
2: Well, see, I would be, so it wouldn't even be an issue.
1: Yeah.
0: All right, now she starts talking about how they treat each other. It is a nice and decent thing to do to be conscientious of the others who are also on vacation with you. That means not having second helpings before every person gets theirs first. Yes! Yes!
2: Bro, saying this in an email is wild work. This is insane.
0: I love it. Good job, Chelsea.
2: Four second helpings.
0: It means not finishing bottles of Belvedere that I purchased or ginger ale that I flew across the country that they don't sell on the vineyard. We must all remember that we are guests and we are not at home. What is she saying on the ginger ale? Like,
2: Don't drink my stuff. I got it for me.
0: She says not finishing. Oh, I didn't read it that way.
2: Yeah. She's saying, like, I flew that crap in.
0: I didn't read it that way.
2: Yeah. Don't finish it. It's for me.
0: You want to know a pet peeve of mine? Opening a drink and not finishing it. Meaning...
2: What size?
0: Opening a cup... So say she brought a bunch of ginger ale across the country, and so it's like, I want a ginger ale, or they don't even ask them to go get one, and they don't finish it, and they leave it sitting on the counter, and then they go get another ginger ale at some other point.
2: Yeah, that's
0: that
2: terrible.
0: Really pisses me off.
2: Yeah. But if it's like a 2-liter, then yeah, of course.
0: Who buys 2 liters anymore? Everybody buys cans of everything now, I feel like.
1: Yeah.
2: No, we buy 2 liters.
0: Really?
2: Yeah.
0: Girls, be kind and thoughtful to my guests. Do not roll your eyes repeatedly or even ever. My friend contributed more to this trip than anyone on this email. He carried groceries in and out. He played rugby and swam with the kids, and he spoke to each person on the trip individually with interest. He is my dear friend. He must have got his eyes rolled out a lot. Yeah.
2: Greg.
0: I feel like we're talking to a teenager now.
2: Yeah.
0: A bunch of teenage girls with the eye roll.
2: Disaffected yes. youth.
0: Oh, now it's going to get edgier. Do not consume copious amounts of alcohol on multiple occasions. This is never okay to do and not a way to get invited back. I want you guys to have as much fun as possible, and that includes drinking or taking edibles or playing video games within reason. Do not abuse this privilege again.
2: Please. Do not drink copious amounts of alcohol on multiple occasions. What the hell are you talking about? It's vacation. I'm never going back to this woman's house. Ever.
1: I think she just doesn't want you to get a blackout drunk and then piss all over the bed.
2: Sure, but...
0: I'm betting. Again, I think I'm with Chelsea. I'm betting there was some real bad behavior.
2: It would have to be really bad. Maybe I'm just thinking on a scale of what I know, but like, it could be.
0: This is great. I love that she sent this email. Forget you, Dan. I'm with Chelsea. Ugh. Do not consume copious amounts. Oh, I already did that one. This is great. Clean your plates after you eat. Don't put them in the sink and don't leave them where you ate them. Open the dishwasher and put them inside. Here.
2: That's
0: right now my wife is listening going, how many times does Will stop at the sink? Yeah. There are occasions where I'm like, this plate or pan needs to be soaked. It's too hard to scrub right now.
2: Soaking is not a thing.
0: To the dishwasher. Soaking is not a thing?
2: No.
0: I think it is a thing.
2: I know. We want it to be because it's easier, but it is not. I agree with this one.
1: Why do you bring women on trips, though?
2: Wow.
0: Oh, Patrick.
2: Old school.
0: Do not complain about food while you are eating it. This happened at every meal. You are not at home. You are a guest. Is there more? There is more, right?
2: Yeah, there's two more pages.
1: Seven pages.
0: Oh, my God. I've only read 3 pages of it, right? Should I keep going? I think it's great. Do not litter on the grounds of someone else's house. I rented this house from a family who built and finished it this year. They did not want to rent the house to such a large group. I called them and told them about my family and how meaningful the vineyard is to our family, and they agreed. It's a privilege to stay in a house so well equipped for our family. We're a large group, and it's never easy to find accommodations that fit us all. How do you think these people would react to their property being littered with beer bottles? Do you think they would rent to us again?
2: Only, good? Only if you don't set that precedent ahead of time and tell them. If you do and then
0: this
2: they
0: ignore it. This is my thought on this. Okay, we've all been on this. Guys' trips are the worst on this, right? So nobody cleans up beer bottles at the end of the night, like at a campfire or anything. It just doesn't happen. It rarely happens. So what ends up happening is the early riser guy gets up, and he kind of does a cleanup. And it's a bummer if that becomes his job for the entire trip. And everybody else that says, well, I would do it. I just let me sleep, and then I'll do it when I get up. Two things on that. If you sleep till 1 o'clock in the afternoon or noon, dude, the rest of the people had to spend half a day amidst your refuse. And then the other thing is bullshit. You aren't going to clean it up. You were going to sleep. You were going to stumble around hungover. You were going to get a breakfast. You were going to act like the world had been mean to you. And then maybe by about 2 o'clock, you've been like, man, this place is a mess. Is that me? Did I do that? Maybe
2: you crack another beer. It up.
0: Tell me I'm wrong. Tell me I'm wrong.
2: No, absolutely. On vacation? Yeah. Heck yeah. That's why you hire people.
0: So when do you do it? When do you do the cleanup? At night? As you go is probably the best answer, right? As you go. Don't just drop and leave as you go.
2: I do as I go because I don't even like partying in a mess like that because it bothers me because I know down the road it's going to have to be cleaned up and I just don't like doing it. Like, makes me feel like... Also, I don't like seeing the... evidence of the crime.
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0: Welcome back to Will Kane Country. Chelsea Handler's rules for vacation. All right, here. I haven't read this part yet, so see if this gets edgier. I understand not everyone wants to hang out with their family 24/7, but I am going to require that when you are with the family, like during a game or a movie or dinner, that you're not on your phone or playing video games. You have the entire day to do whatever you want. You can make the time to be present with the family for an hour or two at night. In, not edgy.
2: I agree
0: 100%
2: with that. In. I agree with that.
0: I feel like she's talking to young people in a lot of this. This feels like a lot of teenage behavior.
2: Yeah.
1: This is like 16 to 25.
2: Like, do your son's friends do this kind of thing?
0: My son is just entering this phase of life,
2: right,
0: I would say.
2: That's true.
0: You know what I mean?
2: Yeah.
0: The best memory of this trip was when we were playing at when we were playing Oval Office. Every single one of you played, and we laughed and we had fun. And Roy had no idea what any of the answers were. I don't know that game, Oval Office.
2: No idea. How'd this leak, by the way?
0: We only get these moments when we. I think she did. She post it publicly on her. I don't know.
2: So that makes it even.
1: It was on her Instagram.
2: That makes it even douchier.
0: That does. I agree with that.
1: Actually, I think it was in her book, if I recall. So it was like in a book, and then she re-shared it.
2: Right.
0: Here, she is. This part's directed at you, Dan. I know you are probably rolling your eyes, but I promise you, everything I'm saying will help you in life. I know your moms can drive you crazy, but you cannot speak to your mothers in the same way, in the way that some of you do, especially not in front of other people. Save that behavior for home. It doesn't matter if we are a family. It's not kind. You're only going to regret treating your moms like that. I speak from experience.
2: Yeah, sure, but shut up.
0: Oh, here's a good rule of thumb as a guest is to never finish something. When I make a pitcher of margaritas, don't finish that pitcher unless you're willing to make another. I think she's still on. She's nailing this.
1: I don't know. I think the host, if you're going to be the host, you got to host.
2: Yeah. But this is a family vacation.
0: No. Just because you're the host, you have to make all drinks all the time?
2: Make sure they're taken care of, yeah.
0: No, Patrick,
1: be the hostess
0: no.
1: With the mostest. No? I don't go on a lot of big family trips. So.
2: Do you host a lot? Do you have parties?
0: I need everyone to say please and thank you at every opportunity and more often. When you see your mother cleaning, help her. I do not want my sisters. Yeah, this is definitely a nieces and nephews.
2: Yeah.
0: I do not want my sisters cleaning dishes on vacation. You guys can all figure out a system where you pair up with each other and take a night to load the dishwasher. While all your mothers have no issue with cleaning up after you, I do. I'm not bringing my sisters on vacation to watch any of them do housework.
2: But your nieces and nephews can.
0: I think this is the best. I'm going to be honest. I kind of wish I was on this family vacation. I kind of like this tension. This is good family tension. This is good stuff.
1: I just don't understand. So she doesn't want the sisters to work, but she also wants you to do the work for the servants that she has.
2: Yes.
1: So I'm very, it's like, that's why you have the servants.
2: Why don't you just have the people do their jobs? Sorry.
1: Yeah.
2: Like, I mean, I guess she's trying to teach a lesson, but the lesson doesn't need to be taught.
0: Man, y'all are entitled. I'm telling you. This is, you get invited on some, y'all are concerning. Like, it makes me concerned about inviting people to something. Like, what is their entitlement and expectation being a guest? Your status as a guest seems to come with a lot of entitlement. By the way, you're probably staying for free. I'm going to bet she paid for the house. I'm going to bet she's paying for most of the food and the drinks. And so you get all this free stuff, and you all of a sudden think that comes with, like, the ability to do absolutely nothing. I think it comes with the obligation to do more. You're getting this free trip, free enjoyment, and it's not, this isn't like you have to work there now on your vacation. All I feel like she's asking is for each person to carry their own simple weight, which, by the way, will be a light and load weight because she does have some staff to help. She's just saying, like, the staff isn't your moms and my sisters and all that stuff.
2: I will say, I would help out and do all this. I'm just more pissed at being told what to do in this email. Like, that's what's riling me up.
0: But
2: it's not like the
0: actual... they had to be told, clearly.
2: I know, but that's what I'm saying. Like, they must have been pretty bad.
1: I'm actually a great house guest. Yes.
2: You seem like you keep to yourself.
1: I don't know. I don't keep to myself. I'm the one who makes sure everything's cleaned up and taken care of.
2: Yeah.
0: Now she really lays it on. I want you all to know that going away with me on these trips is not guaranteed. It is a choice I make, and it is expensive. I need you guys to come to our next vacation with an attitude of contribution, not one of taking. I like that. A contribution does not mean financial. It means, what sort of pleasantness are you planning to bring on vacation? It is not a free-for-all. Man.
1: Yeah.
2: I think because I don't have kids, it doesn't hit me as hard as it does you.
0: Maybe. I think this is great. Great job, Chelsea Handler. I'm all in.
2: Never thought I'd see the day you agree with her.
0: I agree. I didn't know this was going to happen either, but... Let's take a quick break, but be right back on this episode of Will Kane Country.
3: More of Will Kane Country next.
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0: Welcome back to Will Kane Country. Last thing I want to do today, John Bon Jovi left her performance for health reasons. Do we know what the health reasons were?
1: I believe it was a sinus infection.
0: So here's why this hit my radar. I mean, John Bon Jovi looks good, by the way, for whatever age he is. What is the age when they should stop a rock star? Is it like president? Well, like you can't really
1: sleep.
2: Mick's running around. He's 90.
1: The idea of being a rock star means you shouldn't be over 65 anyway. You should be dead from partying and the lifestyle. So it shouldn't be an issue. But some of these guys keep going. So I don't know what it is.
0: Do they do it for the money? Do they need the money? Or is it they just love the game? They want to keep performing?
1: It's like crack.
0: I saw the Stones several times in the 90s, and it felt like a retro, oh, I'm seeing the end of the Stones. And like you said, Mick is still out there doing
2: it. Like another 20
0: years. But I'm not interested in seeing this version of the Stones.
2: Exactly, yeah.
1: How do you feel when you get in front of a camera? It's like you get that little rush, you know? It's like, oh, it's go time.
0: I guess.
2: They don't know
1: how to. It's like for them. Yeah.
0: I mean, Bob Dylan in the 2000s. I'm not seeing Bob Dylan again.
2: Yeah, Bob Dylan, I saw him, is brutal.
0: The one that I think I would see, even though I have seen him in the past 10 years and it was pretty rough, is Willie Nelson. It's pretty rough.
2: I saw Bob Dylan and Willie Nelson like 20 years ago and it was rough together.
0: But with Willie, you start feeling like, well, this could be the last time you ever get to see Willie Nelson. So it's like, there's a little bit of that.
1: Is he 90?
0: I just feel like, bet he is 90.
2: He is 93 years old, born in 1933.
0: Good Lord.
2: Abbott, Texas.
0: Good Lord, man. I don't know when you hang it up, but I'm telling you, we're starting to get...
2: He's still talking.
0: I feel like we're at that... It was one thing when the style of music was like Frank Sinatra crooners out there and the guys, you know, in a suit and you're old. Yeah, it's like, okay, yeah, I can, it's okay that he's 70. You know what I mean? But when your thing is to wear tights and have long hair and be Axl Rose, it's like, I don't
2: Iggy Pop.
0: Think I can see Axl Rose or, yeah, Iggy Pop as elderly. It doesn't work anymore.
2: No. We have some breaking news.
1: Breaking news.
0: Oh.
1: This is crazy. Go ahead, Dan. This is insane.
2: I just saw it. It came across. LeBron James has chosen a team to go to for his final season, his 24th season.
0: This is, okay, hold on. This is breaking news, literal breaking news. I haven't
2: right
0: seen
2: now.
0: This.
2: LeBron James,
0: I want to guess before you tell me.
1: Okay.
0: Can I ask you this?
2: Sure.
0: A couple of questions?
2: Sure.
0: Is it one of the Cavs, Heat, or Warriors?
2: It is not.
0: What? Oh, my gosh.
2: It's surprising.
0: Who could it be?
2: It's very surprising.
0: The last thing I read before I came on the show today was yesterday, Kevin O'Connor saying that LeBron was trying to organize Kyrie or Anthony Davis to come play with him. I read this morning, right before I came on, that the Mavs said they have no interest, and neither does Kyrie, in reuniting and catching up with LeBron.
2: Not even close.
0: So.
1: You're going to be hanging out with him in Dallas. So.
0: He's not going to be a Maverick.
2: No.
0: Where's LeBron going?
2: He is going to the Philadelphia 76ers.
0: Really?
2: Isn't that crazy?
0: Yeah, I wouldn't guess that.
2: I mean, he's championship chasing, but is that the best shot?
0: So random.
2: It's so random.
1: It'd be like if he joined the Nets. It just feels weird.
0: Those other three, the Heat, Cavs, and Warriors, felt like a way to cap a career. Do you know what I mean? Like, all right, I'm
2: Jaylen
0: going back
2: Brown's
0: home
2: there.
0: To Cleveland again.
2: Now, I mean, it's pretty stacked. Joel Embiid, Tyrese Maxey, Vijay Edgecombe, Jaylen Brown, Andre Drummond. I mean, it's a pretty...
0: Yeah. It's in the East. I know the Knicks are your champion, but the East is more, I feel like it's more wide open than going to the West.
2: But they just haven't even been close,
0: the
2: so it's
0: Sixers.
2: Just weird. It's
0: totally weird. There we go. LeBron James.
2: LeBron James.
0: Philadelphia 76er. Now a complete mercenary. He was, to be fair, that was already done. He was already, that reputation was already in the bank. He had no. If he'd gone to the Warriors, he'd been a mercenary. If he'd gone back to the Heat,
2: Lakers
0: maybe if he'd gone
2: it.
0: Back to the Heat or Cavs, he could have played the capstone on my career, beginning, middle, and end with the Cavs.
1: I get the mercenary feel, but like, he's been with what? This is his fourth team.
0: Cavs, Heat, Cavs, Lakers. This is his fifth team.
1: Mm-hmm. Or fifth team?
0: I mean,
1: 25
0: if you count
1: years.
0: Cavs twice.
1: It's not that many teams in 24 years. If you really think about it. You know?
2: Someone made a good point. LeBron, Maxey, Brown, Embiid. Four players who need the ball in their hands to thrive and are solely dependent on usage. Good luck.
0: Yeah. LeBron James, Philadelphia 76er. That's going to do it for us today here on Will Kane Country. Appreciate you hanging out with us. Make sure you follow us at Spotify or Apple, and we'll see you again next time.

0: The happiness on your radio dial. Just the cheeseburgers and Liberty fries. It's the Pursuit of Happiness time.
1: Comic-Con, the National Comic-Con, is underway in San Diego. It's the only convention in the world where the local prostitutes end up losing money. Imagine that. Hi, everybody. I'm Kenny Webster. Michael Quinn Sullivan will be here in the next segment. We're going to take a look at Robin Hood laws around the state of Texas and how they're affecting you. And gun rights advocate Steve Loves Ammo will be here at the bottom of the hour. Stick around for all that. But first, if you don't mind, if I indulge myself in a story I want to share with you guys. It's a good lesson in how to get medical care from somebody other than, a computer, for example. A little while back, I pulled my elbow. I was doing a deadlift. I'm not a Viking. I'm in my 40s. You know, these days I run, I lift weights. And at my age, I'm not old, but honest, I'm not a kid either. Suddenly, my arm feels like it's auditioning for a horror movie. Normal people would call a doctor. They'd sit in a waiting room. They'd smell the despair of the Purell. And they'd wait 3 weeks for an appointment that costs more than a used Toyota. So I did what any sensible person would do. I asked Grok on my phone. Sometimes I also use ChatGPT. I'm not restricted to one app or the other. And as it turns out, the AI software on my phone diagnosed tennis elbow. It gave me exercises. It suggested a cheap strap. It told me to rest a bit. And get this, and this was the real, it said if the problem got worse, I should go see an actual doctor with a medical degree. Amazing. So there it goes. And I didn't sue anyone. I guess you see where this is going, right? Meet Scott Winters. Scott Winters is a former pastor from Florida. He used ChatGPT because the chatbot told him to stay in his recliner when he complained about dizziness and blood pressure. So he's suing ChatGPT now. Because a few weeks after that happened, a massive pulmonary embolism occurred. Well, I didn't know what that meant. It's blood clots. It's a near-death experience. And so this guy caused quite a bit of problems in his life. Now, according to his lawyers, because of course there are lawyers, ChatGPT manipulated his language and practiced medicine without a license and prioritized engagement over safety. That's not the experience I have when I use AI. The first thing it always says is, I'm not a doctor, or I'm not a lawyer, or I'm not a therapist, or whatever problem I put in. If that's like the first thing it always says to me. I don't know what his experience was like, but apparently, even if ChatGPT were a real doctor, I think it would be impossible for it to commit malpractice. It's not a person. Well, he didn't think so. So he sued. Seriously. Every single AI program on the planet opens every medical conversation with the equivalent of a flashing neon sign that says, I am not a doctor. Go see a real one. It's the digital version of a warning label on the side of a cigarette pack. And yet somehow we're supposed to believe the robot is the villain here. This is the same culture that sues when your coffee's too hot. It sues when your fast food's too fattening. It sues the sidewalk for being too hard when you trip and fall. And now it wants to sue the algorithm because it apparently treated a language model like a personal messiah and a physician all rolled into one. So this guy's lawyers are already circling other cases. Kid overdoses, asking ChatGPT about mixing Kratom and Xanax. You know, the usual tragedy plus press conference combo. OpenAI hasn't lost one of these yet, but give it time. Social media companies are already getting hammered in court for causing people to become addicted to social media. Or failing to raise their own kids, apparently. Once the public decides artificial intelligence is less popular than ICE or Trump or Stephen Colbert combined together, the juries are going to start writing blank checks. Meanwhile, the same people who panic about AI taking jobs somehow ignore the part where it helps doctors cut through paperwork and sometimes spot diagnoses faster than a human can. And it occasionally saves someone's life by pointing out things that are really obvious. Those stories don't last very long. They last about as long as a mayfly. Oh, the robot tried to kill me by telling me to sit down. Dude, you could have gone to a doctor. Cable news loves this stuff. Guys, AI is not your doctor. It's not your priest. It's not your mom. It's not your therapist. It's not your mechanic. It's just a very fancy search engine with a personality disorder. Use it the way you'd use a smart friend who reads a lot of medical websites. Get some ideas, ask a better question, then go talk to an actual professional who can write a prescription and order an MRI. If you ignore every disclaimer, every warning, every basic adult instinct to stand up and walk around when you're feeling dizzy, that's on you. It's not the software code. It's not the CEO of the company. It's not the Silicon in Silicon Valley. Personal responsibility is not a bug in the system. It's the whole damn point. Once we start letting people sue the software tools because they refuse to use their own judgment, we're not protecting the public. We're institutionalizing helplessness. And no amount of artificial intelligence is going to fix that kind of human stupidity.
2: Assalamu alaikum.
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0: for 30 years, right? And this is the scheme, and it's kind of changed over time, but you described it correctly, the scheme where so-called property-rich school districts have to send, they tax their citizens and then send that money off to some so-called property-poor school district, and those taxpayers where the money came from have no say in how it's being spent, which is why you end up with places like La Jolla, allegedly a poor school district, getting all this money coming in from so-called rich districts, and they used it to build a water park, a 36-hole golf course, and all of these kind of amenities because they were a poor school district, right? Now in the real world of fiction, Robin Hood stole from the greedy thieves and gave it to the people from whom it had been taken. In Texas, Robin Hood is this commie social justice woke warrior who takes money from hardworking people and gives it to corrupt people somewhere else. Absolutely horrible system, and Midland ISD is saying they've had enough.
1: Yeah, you can't blame them. The question is this going to finally force the state legislature to confront the obvious, that recapture is just government-sanctioned theft that rewards failure and punishes the energy-producing parts of the state to keep the lights on? Does the legislature do something about this?
0: Look, the only time the legislature has ever done anything about school finance is when they have had a noose around their neck in the form of a court order. So it's very possible this wouldn't happen. And look, I want to be very clear here. Just like, you should never, correct the host of a radio show or they stop calling you. But I will just note, this is not just the so-called energy rich parts of the state. These are just places where homes have a higher than average value, for example.
1: Sure.
0: The property rich, it just so happens that this is Midland filing the lawsuit, but there are hundreds and hundreds of school districts, many of whom, Kenny, you and I would not think of as property rich, but because of the weird calculations imposed by courts and imposed by legislators, they get categorized as property rich. And so therefore, they're having to increase their local taxes so that they can pay for things in other school districts as well. The whole thing is corrupt, and quite honestly, it's evil.
1: Yeah, it's always interesting to me because I've never really spent much time in the Permian Basin. How much is there? It's just out in the middle of the desert. All of a sudden, you're driving along, and suddenly there's what looks like a suburb, and you drive a little further, and all of a sudden there's a cityscape, if you will. And obviously those people work hard for the community that they've built, but for some reason we have laws in place that take that away from them and give it to someone else.
0: Yeah, at some point, I think that we are all going to have to confront the reality that, that the state of Texas, it is better than California. We are better than New Jersey, better than Illinois. But at some point, being the least drunk person at the par does not qualify you for being the model of sobriety, and Texas just keeps getting by being less bad than California, New Jersey, Illinois, and places like that. And look, some of these, Oklahoma started sobering up a couple of years ago, doing some big changes on tax policy there. Fortunately, most of their population now spends most of their time smoking weed and everything else. They're not really catching up. But other states, Florida, for example, doing a lot of things there, particularly on property taxes, that is going to very quickly leave Texas flat-footed if we're not careful.
1: Amen to that. All right, let's switch gears for a minute to the Department of Homeland Security. Donald Trump's administration is making a move right now to end indefinite stays for international students. Good. For a long time, we've had the forever student loophole. Will this be the end of it for good or just until Trump leaves office?
0: Look, I mean, you got to remember, policies always change with administrations. But this is one of those policies that, it wasn't too long ago, Kenny, that the Democrats were saying was a bad policy. But, but the lethargy of institutions, the lethargy of bureaucracies mean that once a bad idea puts in place that benefits

0: some number of people, the bureaucracy is hesitant to change it. And that's why this has kind of stuck around with a lot of people on both left and right saying this was kind of a bad policy. Currently, of course, the Democrats are embracing the forever students, because what that then means is maybe those people will become Democrat voters, since most of the forever students end up being, you know, commies who are here studying, you know, queer theater of the Caribbean or something. So those are definitely Democrat voters. But at the end of the day, if the Trump administration fully imposes this rule, it's going to be really hard, I think, for the Democrats to change it in the future. So this is one of those could be permanent wins, or at least permanent as it is in government. And this has a big impact in Texas. Texas has the largest number of enrolled foreign students, that is, non-citizens who are in the country legally, who enroll in higher education. And Texas has the highest number of those, many from China. And I think this is where, yes, this is going to impact, impact Texas. You know, some might say negatively, but I think it positively impacts our country.
1: Yeah, I mean, it's good for the citizens, I think. In the meantime, the Arizona model for citizenship verification in elections. You guys have published a report today that details how this could actually strengthen Texas elections. What did the Texas Public Policy Foundation just report on? How can we do it in our state? And is Maricopa County really the place we want to model our elections after?
0: Yeah, you always have to be careful looking at any particular place in another state, right? And look, this pains me to say that Arizona is doing something better than Texas. Okay. But in this case, Arizona has found a really unique way to deal with the problem of the federal government when it relates to voter identification. And so I'm going to jump back real quick. Back in 1993, National Voter Registration Act said that that in order to vote in federal elections, people have to be U.S. citizens. Okay, so far so good. The problem, though, is that the federal government said, and all you have to do is just say that you're a citizen, and that's good enough. No documentary proof, don't need a birth certificate, driver's license, passport, anything like that. Just say you are, and that's good enough. So most states kind of took that standard and applied it to the way they do all voter registration. In Arizona, they said, well, okay, if you don't want to show us your documentation, we will let you vote in the federal election. But in order to vote in Arizona's state and local elections, you have to prove your U.S. citizenship, and you have to prove your residency in Arizona. So they keep two voter rolls. They keep a voter roll for federal elections and a voter roll for state and local elections. And if you're on the state and local election voter roll, you're automatically on the federal voter roll. The U.S. Supreme Court has said this is legal, that it's just fine for a state to run their elections that way. And this seems like a really good idea for Texas to follow. Until we can get the SAVE Act, until we can fix the federal election stuff, at a minimum, we should be about the business of protecting Texas elections.
1: Michael Quinn Sullivan, TexasScorecard.com. Always fantastic to have you come on the show and do a review of some of the things happening in Texas politics for the week. Often things that are overlooked. And I think that is certainly a good explanation of what we've covered in this radio segment. Stick around, folks. Steve Loves Ammo coming up right after this.
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1: People all over the country are excited about The Odyssey, and apparently Matt Damon's stunt double in the film was a woman. Mm-hmm. Even more shocking, Tom Holland's stunt double was a man.
18: Oh, really?
1: Yeah, I know.
18: Interesting. It's
1: unbelievable, Steve Loves Ammo. It is hard to get you to crack a smile. The problem is you're expecting the joke. I always tell a joke when we go on the air. See, now if I told a joke you're not expecting,
19: then it'd be like, oh man, you got me.
1: The old switcheroo.
19: Right.
1: Elon Musk says Grok will make a historically accurate AI version of the Odyssey by the year's end. Wow. Some guys will do anything to avoid spending time with their 14 children.
19: That was a good one.
1: See, you weren't expecting it that time. I'm still waiting for Musk to make a historically accurate version of a truck.
19: That's another good one.
1: Yesterday was National Lemon Day.
19: Was it?
1: Or as Tesla drivers call it, National Cybertruck Day. I'm done.
19: Man.
1: Tapping out. I actually think they're cool cars. It's just an easy joke to make.
19: Right.
1: Because, you know, it's controversial. Mm-hmm. Elon Musk is an easy guy to make fun of because he's the richest guy in the world. But yesterday he was being interviewed by... what, some woman from The Economist? No one knows who she is.
19: Yeah, never recognized her before.
1: But you saw the clips.
19: I saw a few.
1: Imagine you're sitting down with the most famous entrepreneur, the most influential businessman of our lifetime.
19: Mm-hmm.
1: And you ask him a question and then interrupt him. The question is, why does everyone hate you? And he's like, I don't know why everyone hates me. Maybe because, and you're like, I'll tell you why.
19: Right.
1: Lady, nobody cares what your opinions are.
19: Yeah.
1: We don't
19: exactly.
1: Even, anyway, that's not what we're doing on the show today. But it is good to see you, my old friend Steve Loves Ammo. That's how you
19: good.
1: Doing, brother?
19: Good,
1: what are you,
19: man?
1: Steve, maybe the most prolific, the most important gun rights activist in a state filled with gun rights activists. We are grateful to have you here today.
19: It's always a pleasure.
1: Whether or not that's true doesn't matter. You're my friend. That's what I'm telling
19: there
1: people.
19: There we go.
1: But you
19: make
1: are,
19: it till you make it, right?
1: But you do have a massive following, and you are a spokesperson for the NRA, among other things.
19: Right.
1: And I watched a lot of that happen during our time as friends. I'm excited for you.
19: Well, I appreciate that, man.
1: You're building a legacy.
19: Yeah, I'm trying to.
1: Do you miss having a 9-to-5 job?
19: No.
1: Not a little bit.
19: Not even close. I'm my own boss. I love it.
1: Do you miss fluorescent lighting and cubicles? And?
19: Well, we're kind of in a cubicle.
1: Yeah, I mean, we kind of are, yeah. Yeah, but it's not so bad in here, is it?
19: No, it's not bad at all.
1: I've got community coffee. Yum, yum, yum. Hey, there's a lot we want to talk about, including fake racism and real racism. But before we get to any of that, Steve, can I tell you a story about the IRS?
19: Of course you can.
1: The IRS is continuing to live up to their reputation.
19: Mm-hmm.
1: Meet Wilson Kirby. I have a video of this guy here somewhere. Let me see if I can get him up on the screen. As you can see, I'm very prepared for this radio segment. I don't have him up on the screen. By the way, I should point out as I'm fiddling around and clicking on things, in addition to being live on the radio every afternoon on KPRC 950 94.53 HD FM, we also often stream live on social media, which is exactly what we're doing right now, but we're not on my channel. But if you go to my Twitter account, I'm Kenny Webster, you'll find a link to Steve Loves Ammo's account. Well, you'll find a link to the video. If you go look for us, you'll find us. Anyway, we're telling a story about this old guy. And he's very old. He's an old man. His name's Wilson Kirby.
19: Okay.
1: And that's not the point of the story. The IRS accidentally sent him $20,000. Now, Steve, what would you do if it happened to you?
19: Oh, man, I would send it back immediately.
1: That's what he did.
19: Yeah.
1: I don't know if you're kidding or not.
19: Maybe.
1: Have you seen this story?
19: No, I have not.
1: Wilson's a very honest guy.
19: Okay.
1: He tries to give the money back to the IRS. As soon as he realized what happened, he hired an accountant and made efforts to get the money back to the IRS. 4 years later, the IRS wants him to pay... him to pay for the interest.
19: No way.
20: When you need the help, you can't get a hold of nobody. You have to talk to a dang computer. Well, they called me right before I went on television this last time and said it was settled from Marshall Blackburn's office.
21: This notice sent in early July demands he pay thousands of dollars in interest on that money he says he never spent or risk having his property seized.
20: I wish you'd get it straightened out and get one person to work on it instead of sending me letters all over the United States.
1: All right, a few quick things. First of all, I like Wilson. I like the bite and I like the jib in his jab.
22: He's like, I try to call them 1,000 times. We've got a computer I'm talking to.
1: 4 years later, they want him to pay interest for the amount of time that he had the money that they gave him by mistake. Now, imagine the insanity of this. You and I pay taxes every year.
19: Mm-hmm.
1: You're a 1099 guy. Me too.
19: Yes.
1: So you pay quarterly.
19: Mm-hmm.
1: You try to predict what it's supposed to be. And then at the end of the year, hopefully you've overpaid, but not too much so that you don't get, you get how it works.
19: Yeah, for sure.
1: But during that time, let's say you overpay. Let's say you overpay 5-10 grand, whatever it is that you've overpaid for the year. Do they give you interest on the money? You've given them an interest-free loan. They don't give you. I paid you $4,000 more than I should have. Let's pretend. Right. Are they going to give you $400?
19: Of course not.
1: For the money that they gave you and then that you gave them and then they gave back to you? They're not giving you anything.
19: No, not at all.
1: Why does it work the opposite way? Why does that? I mean, I know there's
19: the government.
1: Right.
19: So, I mean, anything the government gets their hands on is going to turn bad.
1: The Boston Tea Party.
19: Mm-hmm.
1: You know,
19: mm-hmm.
1: come on.
19: Mm-hmm.
1: As Americans, mm-hmm. we've gotten mad over less here. I feel, look, I'm not encouraging anyone to break the law. I never would.
19: That's why I just said, mm-hmm.
1: as much mm-hmm. as it sucks to pay your taxes, not paying your taxes sucks infinitely more. It can get very bad for you. So please pay your taxes. But mm-hmm. boy, you really got a feel for this guy. You know what I mean?
19: Well, yeah, absolutely, man. Like he's old school. So he's like he's trying to get someone on the phone. And you can see he struggled for 4 years to do this. They should be paying him interest for holding on to their money for them.
1: Right. Well, you look at the kind of people that run the government, right?
19: Mm-hmm.
1: I could give you a national example, but all the people that you hate in Washington, D.C., you've probably seen enough of them lately. So let's talk about Texas politics for just a minute.
19: Yeehaw.
1: On the screen right now in the studio is a guy named Big Tex. For those listening on the radio that can't see what we're looking at on the screen, Steve, would you describe it, please?
19: It's a, I'd say about a 40 or 50 foot tall statue of a cowboy in a cowboy hat and trying to look at his boots. I'm trying to see through all the equipment.
1: Yeah.
19: But yeah, it's wearing blue on blue. Looks very Texan, very Texan.
1: You are from Louisiana, mm-hmm. so your explanation of this was good without having a lot of background on it. Big Tex is a marketing icon of the annual State Fair of Texas held in Fair Park in Dallas, Texas. You were close. You said 40 or 50 feet. It's 55 feet, close okay. enough. They've been doing this since 1952. He has served as a cultural ambassador to visitors. As you show up to the state fair, there he is, mm-hmm. big old guy. Back in 2012, a fire started inside the framework of Big Tex.
19: Mm.
1: It was kind of a big scandal. I think I have a picture of Big Tex on fire here. So as you can see, they've had to rebuild it a number of times over the years.
19: Mm-hmm.
1: And anyway, let's fast forward now to the year. Hang on, get that off the screen. That's the wrong video. Let's fast forward to the year 2026. Now, I'm warning you, this is going to get stupid real fast. And I mean real fast. Some no-nonsense-looking older woman in a pink jacket at a Dallas government meeting recently put on pink jacket pearls, could double as your strict aunt at Thanksgiving if your aunt ran city meetings and apparently didn't know the difference between melatonin and melanin.
19: She looks like the melatonin Nancy Pelosi.
1: Okay, I'm glad you said melatonin, yeah. Mm-hmm. We're not going to make you listen or watch the whole clip. It's 2.5 minutes long, but just listen to what she asks. She's got people in front of her at a hearing, a Dallas city government meeting, and they're discussing Big Tex. Now, Big Tex, what if you had, like, he has no race or ethnicity, but if you had to give him one, what would it be?
19: He's Caucasian.
1: He's a white guy.
19: Yeah.
1: He's a cracker-faced honkaloid.
19: Yeah.
1: With his dirty, disgusting white devil skin.
19: He's like ready about to spit out his big league dip.
1: Yeah.
19: Like he's got a dip bucket. He looks like a spittoon right behind.
1: A pocket full of Zine, or is it right?
19: Zine?
1: Zen?
19: Zen.
1: Zen.
19: Zen.
1: Yeah. I don't do it.
19: Okay.
1: But you do.
19: Yeah, it's the salt nicotine. Yeah.
1: I bet you have it on you right now.
19: Yeah, it's in my mouth
1: currently. White trash. White, middle, upper middle income white guy. How dare you?
19: I've been called worse.
1: Anyway, listen to what this woman says.
0: All right, last but not least, who makes a decision about the melatonin of Big Tex?
1: Ah!
0: The what? I'm sorry? Melatonin. Can he be...
19: He's got sleep problems.
0: Tanned? Can he be toe? His skin color? Over time the sun will bleach his skin.
2: Let me break it on down because it's 11:08. We need to know if we-
1: Hang on. Back up just a little bit. Yeah. The guy, it's three people. The guy in the middle thinks this is hilarious. The two white ladies are trying not to laugh.
2: Break it on down because it's 11:08. We need to know if we can get a more diverse reflection of the melatonin of Big Tex.
1: There it is.
2: Is it a problem with him looking like he's perhaps an African-American face or a cultural, you know what I'm saying? It's a tanning process.
3: Yeah.
2: So how do y'all get to that decision so we can look like we're more inclusive and diverse?
1: There's no way this is a real human being. This marionette doll masquerading as a public official. Right. First of all, it's melanin. You're offended. You're offended by the amount of melatonin.
19: Maybe Big Tex is not getting enough sleep at night.
1: Steve, everybody knows what melatonin is, but just in case they don't know.
19: So melatonin is a naturally occurring chemical in your body that allows you to go to sleep. If you have issues, you can take it on a pill form.
1: You could get a pill or a gummy. There's a supplement you could take. It helps you go to sleep. This woman doesn't know what it is, but she's very angry that Big Tex doesn't have it. Now, there's a lot of things I don't know much about. Right. I'm not going to get mad at the amount of iron deficiency of Somalian immigrants. I'm not going to get upset at the estrogen level of a transgender man because I don't know what it's supposed to be. I don't. Mm-hmm. How could I get mad about something I don't understand?
19: Right.
1: I'm also not a public official. One of my favorite things to do is to mispronounce words on the radio because they don't matter. Like one of them this morning, there was the Ojakin Raptor Center or something in Utah. And they're like, it's Owakin. I'm just like, I don't care, guys.
19: Yeah,
1: I do not care. But also, I tell boner jokes for a living.
19: Right.
1: This woman's job is to solve problems of the pub. She's been elected, not a small community, Dallas.
19: I can't believe that lady on the right actually stated, you know, the sun would actually bleach it. I mean, me being a white guy, put me out in the sun, I'm going to darken.
1: Oh, no, Steve.
19: What? I will.
1: You mean you're going to African American?
19: Oh.

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17: Okay, so a RoboCop TV show is in the works. Some of our younger listeners may not be old enough to remember RoboCop. RoboCop is half human, half cyborg. You know, Ryan Seacrest, basically.
18: That was a good one.
17: Thank you very much. You're old enough for RoboCop, right? Yeah. You were a little kid, but it was a thing during your lifetime.
18: Yeah, I've watched it a few times.
17: Everything that's old is new again. They don't have any new ideas. The other day I heard somebody I read on social media, someone said, I'm going to go see The Odyssey. Mm-hmm. Tell me if it's any good. No spoilers, please. Because it's a 3,000-year-old story. A spoiler.
18: Yeah, I get what you're saying.
17: You didn't read the book at school? I don't know what to tell you.
18: Yeah, I mean, I was forced to in grade school, so.
17: Have you seen it yet?
18: I have not.
17: I know it's woke and people are making fun of Elliot Page for being in it. Here's a spoiler alert, because I haven't seen it yet. I've only heard this. Mm-hmm. Shem, Elliot Page, man, woman, whatever you, I don't care. It's not important. Dies right at the beginning of the film. Cool. And it's the movie is over 3 hours. They said it's almost 4 hours with the trailers. Right. And Ellen Page, whatever, makes up about 3 or 4 minutes of the whole film and dies right at the beginning. Kind of like you've seen the memes.
18: Yeah.
17: I was like, that actually is a good selling point to get conservatives to go see it. Not that we wish any harm on anyone.
18: Well, of course not. Actually, I'm waiting on, did you know that someone is crowdfunding $100 million movie to make a historically accurate Odyssey with ships, everything, and calling on Elon Musk to fund it, and he said, I'm down.
17: Yeah.
18: That would be interesting.
17: And they've been doing it right now. Elon Musk says he wants Grok to make a historically accurate AI version of the Odyssey. And a lot of people agree with him, people like me. He and I are so autistic. I mean, artistic.
18: Artistic, of course, is what I mean by that.
17: We're very artistic. Anyway, with all that being said, in the last segment, we were talking about some fake racism, and we played this clip of a woman at a Dallas City Council meeting, complaining that there wasn't enough melatonin.
19: The melatonin of big techs.
17: the giant effigy that you see when you go to the Texas State Fair doesn't have enough melatonin. And she meant melanin, she meant black. What do you got, Steve?
18: I think outside of the box on this. So could they just open the top of Big Tex and drop a whole bunch of melatonin pills? That's what she wanted, right?
17: Give the woman what she wants.
18: Yes.
17: Or just give it fentanyl. It'll go right to straight sleep, I think. But not the only racially polarizing news story today involving the blacks and the crackers, if I'm not mistaken. Uh-huh. Let's talk a little bit about this. This is a touchy subject. Shiloh Hendricks. Who is Shiloh Hendricks, for those who don't remember?
18: In Minnesota, she's famously coined for dropping the N-bomb, raised a whole bunch of money, and she actually went to trial yesterday, correct?
17: Now, they claim, for those that don't remember this, it was April 2025. A blonde woman, who's a young mother, who, for the record, was not an ugly person. I think that's important to point out here, because I think it's part of the reason why social media thought this was such an interesting news story, is on a playground in Minnesota right before all the Somalian stuff takes off,
18: right?
17: The Somalian fraud news stories. She calls a little black boy the N-word, supposedly, purportedly, they claim.
18: Allegedly.
17: And then a Somalian man comes up and starts filming him, and she does call him the N-word on video, if I'm not mistaken.
18: Correct.
17: Immediately, she becomes a celebrity on social media. He becomes a celebrity on social media, right? Liberals, leftists start to hail him as a hero. People on the far right start to say that she's some civil rights icon for free speech or something like that.
18: Right, yes.
17: I find, for the record, before the government got involved, I thought both of these people were, to me, very stupid. One of you is calling a young child the N-word, and the other one is like filming a mom on a playground. You're mad that she said it. You both overreacted to something that didn't really matter. What came next made Shiloh, first they got a bunch of money on social media. People started, I don't, celebrate people for shouting racial slurs in public. Sorry if you're a fan of Chud the Builder or whatever.
18: I mean, if it makes me $500,000.
17: If it makes you. No, still no. No,
18: I'm kidding. I'm kidding.
17: No, tempting, Steve. You're right. But still no. But all that being said, the government's reaction to it, they had a jury trial. They brought 12 people in and they said, none of you get to go to work today. We need a bailiff and there needs to be cops in here.
18: Right.
17: There needs to be 12 men and women or their peers. We need a backup jury because that's how it works. You can't just have a jury. You've got to have another in case one of these people stubs a toe or something on their way to the jury pool that day. And then a judge, a defense attorney, a publicly assigned defense attorney, probably. I don't know if she hired a lawyer. I have no idea. I guess she must have. She had the money.
18: I would say so, yeah.
17: You have the prosecutors, the DA's office. How much time do we need to waste on this?
18: For disorderly conduct.
17: In a state where we know that there's a culture of people scamming millions, if not billions of dollars.
18: Exactly, yes.
17: So yesterday we got the verdict on this.
18: Right.
17: Oh, the nation waited with bated breath. What's going to happen to the blonde lady who said a bad word? She said the magic word, as activists often call it, on a playground. Abracadabra.
18: Oh, okay.
17: Viola. What were the results, Steve?
18: Guilty. There are two charges. One was dismissed. I can't remember exactly what it was.
17: She had two charges of disorderly conduct. Uh-huh. Not assault, not battery, just the ancient misdemeanor of being loud and unpleasant in public, of which I probably, not specifically for this, but would probably be guilty in a number of occasions. One count for the kid, one for the black guy filming her. Uh-huh. After 9 hours of jury soul-searching, sifting through the evidence, wasting away at the taxpayers' times and resources, they acquit her on the kid charge and convict her on the adult one. Because nothing says justice like splitting the difference on which racial slur recipients are officially traumatic enough. So what's the punishment? $1,000 fine, probation, and community service. No jail. Mm-hmm. That would be insane. The city attorney still issues the required press release about hateful and racist conduct. And I can't wait to hear what the... Oh, man, we need to hear this. Meanwhile, she crowdfunded $900,000 to relocate because of doxing and death threats. Now, I will tell you, I don't agree with what she did, but I do understand how anonymous people on the internet sending death threats could be a little stressful sometimes mm-hmm. when you're just trying to live your life. $900,000, though, it almost makes you wonder if it is going to encourage other people to repeat the behavior. And it did. Look at the Chud the Builder. Can you explain that for those that don't know?
18: He's just some YouTube guy that would go out and drop N-bombs in front of black people just to see their reaction.
17: And then stream it. And millions of views. When they react,
18: he was like, see? You know?
17: Steve, do you understand? If some guy set up a camera in a laboratory mm-hmm. and he cured cancer.
18: Okay.
17: Less people would watch that than wanted to watch this stuff.
18: Oh, absolutely.
17: People want to watch. It's Jerry Springer.
18: Yeah.
17: Do you know what I mean?
18: That's a good analogy, yes.
17: It's pro wrestling combined together with a Klan rally, combined together with BLM activists burning down Minnesota. They want to see it.
18: Yeah, it's like racial Jerry Springer, maybe. It's crazy. It's like people want to get upset.
17: Oh, yeah.
18: They want to get mad. So, a lot of I rage post online just to make people angry, and it does really good with engagement. So that's what people really want. It's wild.
17: One time I posted a photo of my, I have this big pan. Mm-hmm. It's made out of iron or steel.
18: Okay.
17: I don't know what it's made out of. And I was having trouble getting it in my dishwasher. Mm-hmm. And I posted that online. I was like, you can never fit these things in the dishwasher. And people got really angry about it.
18: Was it a Dutch oven? Is it really heavy and a black pan?
17: Yeah, people got so mad that
18: you're not supposed to do that.
17: What do you mean? You're not supposed to what? You're not supposed to cook with it?
18: No, you cook with it. You don't put it in the dishwasher.
17: Well, that's ridiculous, Steve.
18: Just hand wash it.
17: How else would it get clean? That's insane.
18: Maybe you should get a woman to do it. That's a good dishwasher.
17: You look ridiculous right now on this show.
18: No, I am not ridiculous. I'm correct.
17: Don't wash a pan. You're an insane person, Steve. I don't know what you're talking about. And what'd you call it? A Dutch oven? I thought that was when you fart. under the covers and pull it up over a girl's head. Yeah. Not that I would ever do that. I would never dare. Steve, this has been a fantastic broadcast. What do you say we hang out?
18: Okay.
17: We have to stop the radio broadcast here in just a moment because the FCC has commercials and stuff like that to play. Mm-hmm. But what if after we get off the radio here, we address some of the comments people are leaving in the comment section of this video?
18: Absolutely. I'm down.
17: My name's Kenny Webster. For those of you that don't know that, please subscribe to the podcast for this radio show. Follow me on social media. This Sunday, we're going to be in Plantersville telling jokes. Next Friday, we're in Bay St. Louis. A week from today, we're in Bay St. Louis. A week from tomorrow, we're in Mobile, Alabama. And just look at my social media account if you want to attend those stand-up comedy shows. It'll be a lot of fun. To the rest of you, I love you all. We'll be back bright and early Monday morning for more of What You Bought at Radio.

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4: Studio C.
5: See, senor?
4: It's Friday. And we're deep in the bowels of the Armstrong and Getty Communications compound. And today we're toiling under the title of the show,
5: Ticks and Bears and Monkeys Doing Math. Is this the apocalypse? Or if you prefer, Houthi's your daddy.
4: Struggled with that one.
5: Houthi's your daddy. Houthi's your...
4: Nah, it doesn't really work, does it? Out loud. It looks better in print.
5: Houthi's you're looking at, no?
4: Yeah, Houthi do you think you are? That one's better. Yeah,
5: that is.
4: Can I change that one for the record?
6: There you go. When we edit the show together for the final take. Houthi you think you are, or something.
4: Yeah, close enough.
6: What's the ticks and bears?
4: Ticks and bears and monkeys doing math. Is this the apocalypse? I believe it is. There's an enormous explosion in ticks and tick-borne illnesses in the Midwestern United States and the East, thanks to warmer winters and an explosion in the deer population, white-tailed deer in particular, I believe. And, there's a story out of the Lake Tahoe area that the number of bear encounters is skyrocketing. For reasons I don't recall. I think they've joined together in a war against us.
5: They're angry,
4: but
5: they've had enough.
4: I'll recheck the article. I don't know. They can't bear it anymore.
5: They're tired of this S.
4: Exactly.
6: It was too hot. It was too cold. It wasn't just right at any point. Now they're angry.
4: Exactly. Exactly.
6: All right. Well, I'll watch out for all of those things. And then we got the story we'll get to at some point about monkeys are doing math or... whatever that is.
4: Yes, indeed. Yeah. So, and a higher math, too. The sort of math that progressives don't want in schools anymore. Because if everybody can't do advanced math, nobody should. Which makes me want to punch heads.
6: So, as we've mentioned many times, the evening news of whatever kind of news you take in is a series of YouTube videos now. And everybody has roughly the same ones every day. Whether someone gets flipped in the air by a bison or... a giant truck is hanging off an overpass.
4: Airplane has to land on a highway.
6: Airplane has... anything with an airplane gets moved to the front.
4: Significantly... oh, go ahead.
6: One of the viral videos yesterday was some guy taking over a press conference with the cops up in Madison, Wisconsin. There was a shooting. Yeah. It's another one of those shootings where they're trying to turn it into a George Floyd thing, and I have no idea if it's of that level or anything like that. Sure doesn't look like it, but I wasn't there. And we'll always get more angles, more details. But anyway, so the police are explaining the press conference, and some guy starts screaming anti-Jew stuff, anti-capitalism stuff, and then walks over and just grabs the mic from the police chief and takes over the press conference. And I thought, what is happening to the world?
4: What was more horrifying than that? Because, okay, great. So he did that. Was the police chief stepped aside, put his hands in front of him as if he was a child in church and kind of hung his head and waited for the guy to speak submissively. Disgusted me.
6: Well, that's what I mean by took over. I mean, you shouldn't be able to even get to the guy. Whoa, stop right where you are. What are you doing? You don't just get to march up to.
4: Right.
6: He marches up, pushes the guy aside, and starts bellowing on about cops are shooting down white or black people and hunting black people and all the stuff that people say about these things. And
4: I know a little bit about the politics of Milwaukee, and that was a just disgusting, beautiful moment of, oh, he's angry and he's black, so we need to just hang our heads and listen to him and not resist in any way. We can't because of systemic racism. I, the police chief, am going to meekly submit to an anti-Semitic communist lunatic?
6: Or anyone with any idea. You don't get to do this. I don't care what you're about to spout. You don't get to walk up and take over. But
4: well, right, you know, even
6: piece of everything where there's just no consequences for anything anymore.
4: Right, exactly. Consequences are seen as somehow oppressive. If the guy were to yell, hey, give me the mic, and he ran up and he said, listen, the police try hard. They've got very difficult jobs. But at the same time, sometimes there is police brutality. So we need to, in a sober and even-handed way, investigate what happened. Let's rely on the facts. Let's all keep it. Even if that was his message. You can't just grab the mic and the police chief says, well, I guess we got to let him talk because he's mad.
6: And
4: oh, my God.
6: And all the
4: sir, surrender your gun, your badge. Don't bother surrendering your balls. You don't have any. Just please leave the country or just get away from my vision ever again. Oh,
6: well, and all the other cops in the room would let the guy just keep bellowing and walk by them. Is nobody
4: well, he's
6: gonna,
4: angry and he's black.
6: Nobody
4: can't do anything.
6: And so the portrayal in the news was so annoying because the news showed this as if, you know, well, it makes sense that the guy took over the press conference and grabbed the mic from the police chief and took charge because he was angry.
4: Yeah.
6: Nobody's saying, what the hell is this? What is going on here?
4: Yeah, there is an actual presumption on the left that if you are angry, you are right.
6: And a presumption by the media, which is the left, I guess.
4: Right. Absolutely. You've noticed.
6: Wow. That's really... We'll play a little of the audio, but it's the visual that's amazing. It's just... That stuck in my mind the most yesterday. What the hell is happening?
4: I was horrified by it.
6: So we got another outbreak of the ED, and it's not erectile dysfunction. I don't want to be the first to say it today. We've had it on the air every single day now for, I think, 2 weeks.
4: Just say cyclospora and its well-known effects.
6: And its well-known effects.
4: Yeah, that's the one I was thinking of.
6: I don't want to get it, I'll tell you that.
4: Oh, no, it sounds horrifying. On the other hand, I just came across an interesting perspective that this story is extremely overblown by virtually anybody's standards, but it's a chance to bash the Trump FDA. So,
6: oh, is that what's driving
4: lefty
6: it?
4: Media is super enthusiastic about it.
6: That's what's driving it?
4: I'm not sure I buy that entirely.
6: I don't know either, because the media seems to be really excited about talking about explosive diarrhea.
4: Oh, my God. We're not even 10 minutes into the show. Just.
6: Oh, I can check that box. I've said
4: what
6: that.
4: Are you getting paid by the Imodium people for your mentions or what? Are you on the take?
6: Oh,
4: now?
6: My God. I used to use Imodium a lot. That stuff will work, by the way. If you're ever in a situation where you think, you know, I got a long flight today and then I got a business, you take that stuff, you are stopped up for the next 24 hours. Nothing happening. I don't care what your situation is.
4: You got a headache, you take some Tylenol. Might help. You got an upset stomach, you take some Pepto-Bismol. Might help. You got the runs, you take Imodium AD. You couldn't poop for $1 million.
6: That's back when I drank a lot and had convinced myself I had something other than drinking too much.
4: You had an irritated lower intestine. Trust me, I'm familiar.
6: Haven't needed it since, but that stuff will do the trick if you're ever needing it. So that, I'm on the take from them. That's why I talk about this story every single day. No, it's expanded from the lettuce, as you mentioned yesterday, to other things. It's just whatever. So it's overblown, you're saying.
4: Well, that's the perspective I read.
6: I thought it was the biggest outbreak of this sort of thing we've ever had.
4: It is. Nobody has died was one of the points.
6: Well, I don't need to die. No. I definitely reject this premise. And the fact that people aren't dying, it's not an interesting story then?
4: No. Oh, you changed what I said. Did you see that, Michael? You see where he moved the goalpost there? He attacked me for something that never left my mouth.

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1: This afternoon, in one of the few IMAXs in America that allow the full IMAX showing of the Odyssey, my 14-year-old and I are going. But what a friend told me about his viewing of the Odyssey yesterday got my attention. Talk about that later.
2: For you, yeah, all sorts of different reactions. Yeah. Did you say one of the few outlets that's allowed to show it?
1: That can. There aren't very many of your full IMAXs that can show a widescreen movie.
2: I didn't know that.
1: In the whole country. I didn't know that either. And one of them happens to be in this town that we live in.
2: Yeah, excellent. How exciting for everyone involved. Yeah, I can't wait to hear what you think of it. I'm thinking about going this weekend if I can grab a ticket. Yeah.
1: Well, I'll tell you what, he's a Kelly Brothers friend, a friend of the Armstrong EA show. Smart guy. Anyway, he and his wife and I think kid went. He said he was rattled for a long time. He said it took his wife like a day to get over it. He said, it's like I felt the same way as when I walked out of Schindler's List. I'm glad I saw it, but I wouldn't want to have to do it again. In terms of the heavy drama, killing, wrestling with life's issues sort of thing. Yeah. You got to be in a certain mood to want to do that.
2: And some of the worst of humanity too. I mean,
1: I guess we'll see.
2: Yeah. Okay. Well, yeah, I'm looking forward to hearing it from you. I've got to decide whether I have it in me. I don't know.
1: Do we not have Heather today?
2: I don't.
1: Or do we have Heather today?
2: What's?
1: Oh, okay. Okay. Okay. Gotcha. Okay.
2: Let's figure out who's reporting what. It's the lead story with Heather Myers. Hey, Heather.
3: Can't get rid of me yet. Good morning, guys. Jack and Jill, let's talk about some of the headlines this morning. CNN says the Iran war is entering dangerous new phase. Oil could surge to record high. From CNBC, oil prices ease but are set for 10% weekly gain as Trump mulls bigger than ever attack on Iran. And from Fox News, the overlooked way the Iran war is making groceries, Amazon packages, and new homes more expensive.
1: The mainstream media's obsession with the price of gas and oil for this war, as opposed to life and death and who wins and whether or not they get a nuclear weapon. I don't get that. It's like the only issue about the war is the price of gas.
2: Right. Now, I'm not on that team, obviously, but I think we are about to see a pretty good economic headwind because of oil prices in a way we haven't yet.
1: I don't remember any other war in my lifetime, the main focus being what it costs. Is it a good idea or a bad idea? Who's dying? Who's going to win? Global geopolitics? The price of gas and groceries all the time? All right.
3: From CNBC, Trump to slap sweeping new tariffs on 60 trade partners as global duties expire.
1: I thought the Supreme Court said he couldn't do that.
2: Heather said duties. Yes. it's using a different authority that is more legally defensible. Some temporary stuff. It's also a stretch in my mind, and Trump's fascination with tariffs is misplaced, but I've made that clear in the past.
3: The Guardian is reporting this morning that Trump to speak at the White House press dinner rescheduled after the shooting.
1: He is going to speak?
3: Scheduled to take place tonight.
1: I thought I had just heard, the new correspondents' dinner because that guy ran through with a gun last time. I heard on NPR the president, his wife, the vice president, his wife, and Marco Rubio won't be there, but you're saying Trump will be there. Okay.
3: Yeah, that's the Guardian saying that, in fact. From the New York Post, shocking new figures show L.A. homeless count spikes despite billions poured into crisis.
1: No way. You should have told me to sit down before you told me that information.
3: Yes.
2: The more lavish the benefits for being a junkie, the more junkies you get? Good Lord.
3: Mayor Karen Bassavilla, meanwhile, blaming Trump and federal cuts for the sudden spike in the homeless count.
1: Got to be kidding.
2: You know, voters who fall for that bull-ass deserve the government they get.
3: Amen. From the Associated Press, average 30-year U.S. mortgage rate climbs to the highest level in nearly a year.
1: Yeah.
3: From News Nation this morning, FDA panel votes to add peptides to permitted list despite some scientists' opposition.
1: I'm strongly against that, or for it. Depends on what a peptide is. I'd have to look into it.
3: It's so funny you say that because I keep researching it and cannot get anybody to give me a solid answer as to what exactly was approved.
2: It's from the KTLA latest seed oils, or you're supposed to gobble lots of this, or less turmeric, or whatever. I just, please. Balanced diet. Get some exercise.
3: The good old-fashioned way is what you're saying. From KTLA, Arizona State University has officially launched a new content creation major aimed at teaching students how to become a professional influencer.
1: Well, it makes more sense than a lot of majors they have, I guarantee you that.
3: Also from KTLA this morning, staggering 47% of Gen Zers have gone into debt after picking up the bill for group dinners, outings, and travel.
2: That's a terrible idea.
3: From Fox News, Michelin-starred chef facing jail, allegedly serving nearly 50,000 ants to diners.
2: All right, we need more on that story. Clearly, 30 seconds left. Heather, what do you got?
3: Yeah. And finally, from the Babylon Bee this morning, Chicago mayor credits huge drop in crime to turning crime stat chart upside down.
1: Well, that's one way to do it. We got clips of the week on the way. One of my favorite headlines I saw yesterday, and where we are with the war in Iran right now. Trump had a heck of a threat yesterday. Whether or not he follows through on it or not, who knows? If you missed the segment, get the podcast, Armstrong and Getty On Demand.
0: Armstrong and Getty.
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1: I'm pretty worked up about this article in the New York Times, the article itself and the way it's being reported and received. It turns out in this case, the young people are much smarter than their elders, their guidance counselors at school, and their parents and aunts and uncles in many cases about what their future should be. I'll tell you what the headline is roughly before we do Clips of the Week. It's Gen Z is turning to the trades, but having a hard time convincing their parents. It's all about how disappointing it is that their kid is a welder instead of going to get a four-year degree. Meanwhile, explaining out in the article how they, like a year training of a welder, and they're making way more money than their friends are going to make coming out of school and actually have a job, which their friends won't have anyway.
2: I will withhold my comments until after we take a fond look back at the week that was. It's Cow Clips of the Week.
3: It's Cow. Wop, wop, wop, wop, wop. They call it Cow. Wop, wop, Clips of the Week. It's Cow.
4: 48 nations began a journey. They crossed oceans. Spain, for the second time in their history, have won the World Cup.
5: Ferran, great game. This AC unit is for you.
6: Gracias, Mr. President. It's so cool.
7: Another heavy night of U.S. strikes against Iran.
8: And they want to make a deal. But I say they're not ready to make a deal.
7: President Trump saying from this point forward, anytime the Islamic Republic of Iran shoots at a ship in the Strait of Hormuz, the United States will bomb and destroy one bridge or power plant.
9: Their policy is an eye for an eye. The president's policy is a head for an eye.
10: The beloved bald eagles, Jackie and Shadow, what's just happened to Jackie? Wish her well.
11: We're hearing from the 65-year-old man who got flipped 8 feet in the air by a bison.
12: They move faster than you could ever imagine.
13: I go buffer fast.
14: Cases of that parasitic stomach illness skyrocketing to record levels.
15: The suspect, just before 9 a.m., dousing the employee entrance of a Manhattan federal building with gasoline and then setting it on fire.
16: Andrew and Tristan Tate arrested in Miami after British prosecutors sought their extradition.
17: We will not be chased out of places anymore, brothers and sisters.
18: And if you're going to buy a street taco, buy a real street taco, not something from one of these, you know. I'll leave it at that.
19: Democrats are cowardly.
18: Yeah.
19: You know, when we're cheering for the Intifada, I'm out.
20: Are you tired of sitting alone and being by yourself and having no one to talk to? Be a socialist.
21: No one should have a right to a double-digit return on their investment.
22: No one has a right. That's not... No,
21: what are you talking
22: no
21: about?
22: One's in that... That's not in the Constitution.
20: It ain't a scary word. It ain't me taking your house.
23: Is democratic socialism compatible with capitalism?
24: In the long term, no. We're anti-capitalist.
25: To fight back against this fascist regime.
26: Socialism this time.
20: So that was socialism.
3: Clips of the Week.
1: Socialism this time, it's really going to work.
27: I know.
1: So when you click on the story for the New York Times, it's Mom, Dad, I want to be a welder. Gen Z is increasingly turning to trade schools in hopes of future-proofing their careers against AI, but getting their parents and peers on board can be a challenge.
2: Not sure I understand why this has fired you up.
1: I'm happy that it's happening. The all the commentary about how disappointed they were, and they're starting to come around to the idea that maybe, you know, it's okay that you're going to do this as opposed right. to go to college.
2: But isn't that what we've been saying for
1: yes,
2: years?
1: Yes, it's what I want to happen. Right. I'm doing the call your dog and they finally come to you, hit them thing.
2: We've been saying the other thing. We've been saying that so many people have an attitude that it's terrible if you get into
1: and
2: the trade.
1: And they still do. That's what this New York Times article is all about. They still have this horrible article. And I don't know where that comes from. How could you possibly think it's better for your kid to go to college and get a look around you over the last however many years? Look at your friends. Haven't you seen your friends have their kids go spend all this money, go to school, get a degree, and you don't even know what that means, and then come home and stay there and go be a barista? So how could you possibly still have this attitude of, Well, frankly, it's disappointing. I expected more of her is one of the quotes in the New York Times. Yeah. Because they went to be an electrician. Are you kidding? How are you not just flat out thrilled that they're going to get a skill that they immediately get hired for? In fact, some of these skill, these schools that guarantee you a job. You, if you just stick around here for a year, we guarantee you a position. You can choose any of these five states to go to, and here's how much you'll make. And that, and you still say to the New York Times, boy, I expected more out of her, but I'm starting to think maybe this is the best way in the current. Like, it's just such a resignation for them to have to accept that this might be the only path forward as opposed to what? What have you seen in recent years? I'm amazed at how slow it is for some people to come around to this view. And then, I signed my son up for school the other day, high school, and there's nothing on the website anywhere that even hints at the idea that you might not go to college. Every single paragraph about everything is about when you're in college, this and this will help you get into that school and blah, blah, blah, blah, blah. Doesn't even tip its cap toward the, it's for most people, I think today, for most people, it's a complete waste of time and money. And I think you can back that up with statistics.
0: I would agree. You just said most. Yeah. Yeah. I think for a sizable minority, it's a good thing that they do. But yeah, okay. I'll go with you. Yeah, it's often been said the most terrifying thing in the world would be to spend 5 minutes in somebody else's brain. I find myself wondering, and this probably doesn't describe the good folks gathered here, and thank you for listening. People who move through their day, their life, their decision, and they don't think about anything. They just do what they think they're supposed to do. And they never question college because they've heard that's the key to success. And so that just goes completely unexamined. And they go to the grocery store and the prices are higher and that's completely unexamined. And then they see a headline in the New York Times and they believe it and they don't think about it. That's the only explanation I can come up with. Or they're not aware that a college education today is not what it was 25 years ago. They just haven't come across it.
1: And it's certainly not what it was 40 years ago.
0: Yeah, yeah. This may be an interesting revelation to you. It may not be. My darling wife, who is a lovely person and has a good life and is happy and has friends and hobbies and the rest of it and worked for a long time, doesn't work anymore. She's quote-unquote retired, raised our children, blah, blah, blah. She has not seen the guy being flipped in the air by the buffalo even once.
1: Good for her.
0: She remarked to me
1: yesterday. Good for her. To be living a lifestyle where that doesn't come across your transom, or I don't know what the right word would be.
0: That's a good word. Yeah.
1: It's good.
0: She said it just hasn't popped up in my Facebook feed, I guess, because she looks at Facebook now and again to see what friends are up to. But so is it possible you have an entire class of pretty decent people, good people, who just haven't come across the whole grade inflation thing, the grievance study majors are completely useless thing, the skyrocketing costs deal? I don't know. It's astounding to me that anybody could be there, but something's got to explain it.
1: I live in a university town, and it might just be because of the kind of people I hang out with, but I know a number of people who teach at a major university who talk about how it's just the grades are worthless. Everybody gets an A. If you give anybody less than an A, the pushback you get from the parents and the administration, like, why aren't you giving this person an A? What are you doing?
0: Yeah, and I create the problem for us.
1: And I think
0: they don't even do the minimal work to do an A and get an A. They cheat.
1: No. Oh, my God. This friend of mine who's been teaching he's a PhD guy. He is telling me about how little to practically nothing some of the students have done from papers. Like, it's just clear they've done nothing, and the pressure they were under to give the student an A on that paper. Your big paper for the semester. Yeah. And he was fighting it like they clearly haven't done anything. They haven't read any of the work. They didn't put any effort. But the parents were complaining, and the parents are paying, $80,000 or whatever it is to go for 4 years.
0: Yes, Michael?
4: I would be so embarrassed if my parents got involved with me in college.
1: Oh, that's the other thing. I'd be horrified. I did stop him during this conversation saying, how are you talking to parents? I'm positive my parents never talked to any of my teachers in college. That would have been hilarious. How would they have gotten a hold of him? Why would they have gotten a hold of him?
2: I picture me in my short pants licking a lollipop with a beanie on my head as my mommy talks to my professor. Good Lord, that would be humiliating.
1: That's a regular part of college life now is the parents, I've heard that. Colin. That's, wow.
2: What have we done, folks?
1: I don't know.
2: What have we done? 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
2: 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Here's your metaphor. Speaking of my sweet wife, we took a cruise for our anniversary on a very nice cruise line with excellent service in a nice boat, and I had a butler. It was a dream come true. They have
1: a dream come true, having a butler.
2: Oh, yeah. It was one step away from a sleeve boy. I mean, so close.
1: But
2: so
1: not close. A human footstool.
2: You know,
1: that's no, still in the future.
2: I didn't have the nerve to ask. I'll bet if I had asked the gentleman.
1: Oh, my God.
2: I'm having trouble buttoning this little sleeve at the mid-forearm. Would you assist me? He would have done it.
1: Of course he would.
2: He would have been my sleeve boy. Anyway, so the service was excellent. It was very nice. A lot of nice people on board. But they have a suggested dress code for the evening. It's let's all feel special. Let's get a little dressed up. Let's not show up to dinner in flip-flops and a T-shirt. At least for a couple of nights, there were people who definitely violated that. They were not sanctioned. They were not shamed. They were not yelled at. I don't even know if they dropped him a tiny little note. Hey, just wanted to remind you. And I've seen it at golf clubs too. A little less there because they actually maintain rules. The luxury, and I was thinking about this a lot. The cruise has decided any offense or disappointment to the rest of the people is not worth even taking a chance on alienating that high dollar customer. And so they don't say anything. They don't enforce the rules because they just want you to keep coming back and spending your money. That's what colleges have become. They're not going to offend the little snowflakes or mom and dad who are cutting at least part of the checks. You don't even have to do the work they quote unquote demand kind of to get a good grade in the class because they want their high dollar customers to give them good reviews and keep coming back. But that is a perverse the situation for a college or university to find itself in. That's the opposite of what it's supposed to be.
1: So you're saying I should be happy that even at this incredibly late date in figuring this out, the New York Times is saying, you know, it might be a better idea to become an electrician than get a useless degree, even though they couch it in all kinds of quotes about disappointment, thought you could do better and all that sort of stuff. But to they're me, bringing along that crowd that hasn't caught on yet, I guess.
2: Well, right, exactly. If I've misinterpreted what you're saying, tell me, because I haven't read the article. It sounds to me from everything you've said, the article is, hey, New York Times readers, this knee-jerk assumption that college is the only choice for everybody, not so much. Take a look at this.
1: The fact that they're slapping their foreheads, I can't believe this is true. Wait till you get a load of this. That's driving me crazy. How are you not aware of this?
2: Yeah.
1: Look around you. Did any of your friends, kids, come back home? With a degree that when you hear the name of the degree, you can't even imagine what you'd do with that?
2: Spend some time in the areas where people assume their children will go to the Ivy League and you'll get it.
1: Wow. Okay, we got mailbag on the way and lots of other stuff.
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1: Based on that New York Times story we were talking about, we're getting some texts from people whose kids have or are getting degrees in, I don't know what's the right term for stuff. They call it the trades in the New York Times. But anyway, and what you're making, how much debt you have, how easy it was to get a job. So if you got any story like that, we'll talk more about that later. 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
2: Here's your freedom-loving quote of the day from 20th century evangelist Herbert Armstrong. Communism is a kind of warfare we don't understand or know how to cope with. It uses every diabolical means to weaken us from within, sapping our strength, perverting our morals, sabotaging our educational system, wrecking our social structure, destroying our spiritual and religious life, weakening our industrial and economic power, demoralizing our armed forces, and finally, after such infiltration, overthrowing our government by force and violence. All this cleverly disguised as a harmless political party. Communism is a worldwide psychological warfare. He's absolutely right. The Soviet Union knew they couldn't take us by force, so they tried to subvert us from within. Took a while, but it's working. Fight it. 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This is from Shiko Sheba. Trans is Jew. A Jew invented trans. The Jew is the only culture that believes in multiple genders. Everything you hate comes from the Jew, yet you love them. You are worse demons than Jews. At least the Jews are aware of what the do. Then he followed up not long after with, you moronic cowards do not know that this recent trend began in 30s Germany and one man fought it, Hitler. OMG, you disgusting liars. Magnus Hirschfeld, the Jews started trans. The Talmud speaks of multiple genders. I'm certain you just lost thousands of listeners by trying to pretend that they are so stupid to not know this.
1: If this is a person trying to portray that sort of person, they did a really good job. It sounds sincere.
2: It is. It is sincere. On a lighter note, telling a nuts person they're nuts really doesn't do anybody any good. Eric writes, hello, guys. Since The Odyssey has been a daily mention, I wanted to chuck my fave filmic version into the mix. Come on. Oh, brother, where art thou? George Clooney's portrayal of Ulysses Everett McGill is a torrent of character, wrestling ethics, regret, passion, persuasion, love, and pursuit. Here's the best lines. Pete says, and I'd love to do my imitation of Pete in the movie, but I won't. Well, hell, it ain't square one. Ain't nobody going to pick up three filthy, unshaved hitchhikers, and one of them a know-it-all that can't keep his trap shut. And Clooney's Ulysses responds, Pete, the personal rancor reflected in that remark, I don't intend to dignify with comment, but I would like to address your general attitude of hopeless negativism. Consider the lilies of the GD field, or hell, look at Delmar here as your paradigm of hope. Delmar says, yeah, look at me. Also, John Goodman is the Cyclops. Good times. Oh, I do. I love that movie. I've seen it so many times. Let's see. Matt Lansurveyor.
1: I think that's a good intro starter Odyssey if you're trying to do the Odysseys.
2: Well, and it's just entertaining as
1: exactly,
2: hell.
1: Exactly. That's what I mean.
2: Yeah. Matt the Lansurveyor writes, listening to yesterday's fabulous podcast, thank you, and was loving your discussion on living until the age of 150. I'm personally on team I hope I die before 100 for the reasons you described. The human animal cannot handle much more than that mentally. But anytime this topic comes up, I ponder the same question. If science can make humans immortal, would the act of murder be that much more horrendous a crime? Let's see, in 10 years, science creates a magic pill cheap enough everyone can now live forever. Fast forward 500 more years, you're walking down the street. Since human nature doesn't change, you get stabbed to death by a junkie who's high on the new super meth. Is it more of a tragedy that an immortal life is cut short, or morally is it the same as if you get murdered today with an 85-year lifespan, more or less?
1: Boy, if you cut me down when I'm 30 and I had 120 years to go, based on the numbers we had yesterday, it's awful no matter what.
2: Does that mean there should be higher penalties for murdering a 25-year-old as opposed to an 85-year-old in the current day? It's an interesting moral question.
1: It is. If you missed a segment, get the podcast, Armstrong and Getty, on demand.
0: Armstrong and Getty.
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9: The White House Correspondents' Dinner. I'm Deborah Valentine, Fox News. The White House Correspondents' Dinner was back on Friday night. Here's Fox's Chris DeMeo.
10: This time, the gathering in Washington was more subdued with a smaller crowd and tighter security. The dinner was abruptly halted back in April by a shooter at the Washington Hilton, but President Trump insisted the gathering continue.
11: So in this country, we believe in freedom of speech. We settle our differences not with bullets, but with open and vigorous debate. And no deranged loser with a gun will ever change that. We can't let that ever happen.
10: The president delivering a rambling speech that praised some journalists and took pot shots at others. Chris DeMeo, Fox News.
9: President Trump is signaling a decision on launching a major strike against Iran. Fox's Chanley Painter has the latest.
12: He says the military is locked and loaded. Even as talks continue, President Trump says Tehran remains far from a deal. The New York Times reporting U.S. intelligence believes Iran's new supreme leader may be more open to pursuing a nuclear weapon. As concerns grow inside the administration that China and Russia could be enabling Tehran, Trump says both leaders have assured him they are not arming Iran.
11: I don't think they'd want to have me disappointed.
12: Meantime, the standoff is spreading at sea. The U.S. military says it disabled a second commercial ship after it allegedly ignored four warnings and tried to breach Iran's blockade.
9: President Trump recently warned that Iranian civilian infrastructure could be targeted if attacks on shipping in the Strait of Hormuz continues. Forecasters say Tropical Storm Genevieve has formed in the Pacific Ocean over 500 miles off the coast of Mexico. Another storm, Hurricane Fausto, has strengthened into a Category 2 storm. Forecasters say the hurricane is expected to approach the Hawaiian Islands next week. 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
9: This week, a new batch of Fox News polls dropped, revealing how Americans feel about the president and the conflict with Iran. Fox's Jessica Rosenthal has more.
25: The latest Fox News poll finds 56% oppose the conflict with Iran. That is 4 points down from where opposition was in May. Still, nearly two-thirds think hostilities will last a year or more, and about the same amount opposes the president's handling of Iran. The president's overall approval rating stands at 39%, with loss of support from some key groups, including non-MAGA Republicans, whose support dropped 13 points in a month. If midterms were held today, the polling found 7% more voters would go for the Democrat over the Republican in their House district. And the Fox poll found while 50% view capitalism favorably, 31% view democratic socialism favorably. Jessica Rosenthal, Fox News.
9: President Trump is retaliating against EU fines on American tech firms. Fox's Jared Halpern has more from the White House.
7: President Trump says his administration is opening a formal investigation into the European Union's trade practices, a first step in imposing wide-ranging tariffs. In a social media post, the president criticized EU leaders for fining U.S. tech companies billions of dollars. This week, Google was hit with a $1 billion fine for violating European antitrust rules. President Trump says the EU will pay a price for its illegal and highly unethical conduct, adding the fines will be reversed and a substantial tariff will be placed on EU imports at the earliest possible moment. At the White House, Jared Halpern, Fox News.
9: Eight people are dead following a fire in Grand Haven, Michigan. Police say two adults and six children were killed. The Ottawa County Sheriff's Department says the fatalities are being investigated as a mass murder-suicide. Police say all of the victims were related. I'm Deborah Valentine. This is Fox News.
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4: They would like to do something, but I say they're not ready yet.
5: Now the president tells Axios about Iran. I'm considering a massive attack, bigger than ever before. I am close to making a decision. We are all set for it. Support for U.S. military action against Iran sits at 43% in a Fox News poll, a modest 3-point improvement since May.
6: The Wall Street Journal today, their headline is Trump is losing patience over Iran war with no clear end in sight. And they quote somebody that was in a recent meeting who spoke on the condition of anonymity because they were not clear to blah, blah, blah. During a recent meeting in the Oval Office, Trump launched into a tirade against Iranian leaders, calling them scumbags and lunatics and unleashing a series of expletives, according to a person who heard the comments.
7: He's right.
6: He's right about all that.
7: Yeah.
6: Trump is increasingly frustrated that a conflict he once thought would be over in a matter of weeks is dragged on with no end in sight. It's entering its fifth month, you realize. That's how much time has gone by. President grows skeptical of diplomacy and is in revenge mode against Tehran, according to a senior administration official who was in the meeting. He's in revenge mode.
7: Saw that. The part of that clip that really struck me was Trump saying they really want a deal or whatever. And in recent days, he said they're calling all the time. They're desperate for a deal, but they're not quite ready. Surely he understands that the conflicting factions within Iran are making conflicting noises.
6: Well, according to this Wall Street Journal article, behind closed doors, he doesn't think the negotiations are working out. I don't know why he feels like he needs to tell the public that they are. Your average person who's not paying much attention, maybe that's a good idea to claim that. I don't know. For me, it makes you look like naive.
7: Right. Right.
6: I'd be much more optimistic about where things are going if you said these lunatics are never going to make a deal.
7: I would like to know. I'd like to ask the president when he says they're desperate for a deal, but they're not quite ready yet. What do you mean by that exactly? Are you getting word that the more moderate elements are ascendant and that a little more damage to the economy, they can drive the IRGC out of power or what? Because absent that. What are you talking about? The IRGC are the ones conducting the warfare and the terrorizing the Straits of Hormuz and everything else. Unless you get the leadership of the IRGC on board, nothing else matters. So I'm just mystified.
6: Well, the journal goes on to say that Trump sees few options other than continuing military action. I don't know what the options would be either. The U.S. is surging forces, medics, and weaponry to the Middle East to give Trump more muscular military options if he chooses to escalate. Something we don't probably think about enough is if we do punish them enough that the regime falls, we think that's just going to lead to calm? What in recent memory would lead you to believe that?
7: Yeah.
6: As opposed to just chaos. Like
7: political
6: all those,
7: nature. Go ahead.
6: Like all those Arab Spring countries when they fell, all different kinds of chaos.
7: Right. Political nature abhors a vacuum, and what fills the vacuum is not the kindest and most reasonable. It's the most savage and brutal. That's the history of chaos. A couple of more aspects to the current situation. The Houthis, who are a significant, trained, uniformed, well-armed military force, described as a militia, and sometimes I don't think we in America, because we don't really have militias, except for like half a dozen yahoos in Michigan, running around pretending to be a paramilitary force in the woods on the weekends. We picture that, but no, this looks very much like an army. Anyway, they'd been on the sidelines for quite some time, but now they have gotten involved. They're threatening shipping in the alternate route, the Bab el Mandeb, Strait connecting the Red Sea to the Gulf of Aden and the Indian Ocean. So right over between Saudi Arabia and Yemen by the Somalia and Eritrea and everything else.
6: Suppose I should memorize that.
7: Yeah, Bob L. Mandeb. I'm Bob L. Mandeb from Bob L. Mandeb 4. Come on down. We got some real deals on F-150.
6: It's a red tent sale. We're having a red tent sale.
7: It's a red tag sale. Red tags under red tents. It's the best sale ever. Anyway, where were we? Oh, yes. And this is, and look, sorry to be so academic, because we're talking about war and destruction and the economy and people dying and that sort of thing. But let me be academic for just a second. This is how wars widen and escalate. It's not just that Iran has said to the Houthis, look, if you want to throw a few haymakers, that'd kind of be helpful to us. It's that the Houthis that have this long time conflict with Saudi Arabia have realized, wait a minute, this is our chance to test the Saudi led blockade of their ports. We're going to use an Iran-style strategy. We're going to terrorize shipping and bring that to a halt and then demand Saudi Arabia stop pressuring us on the crap we've been fighting over. And that is the way wars metastasize, is you see a power that might not particularly care whether, for instance, Nazi Germany wins. But Nazi Germany says, hey, you help us, we'll help you. And maybe that ethnic group over there that's been a pain in the ass, let's get rid of them together. And all of a sudden, they're on board. And you've got the Axis powers that are like, why would you help him? You got nothing in common. But that's what's happening here. Granted, it's a little different because the Houthis and Iran have had this relationship for a long time. But it's absolutely complicating the situation.
6: I like this paragraph in the Wall Street Journal piece today. The war has taken a personal toll on the president and some of his senior advisors. Some top aides have been advised by intelligence agencies that the Iranians are seeking to kill them and have been told to stop taking car services, according to people familiar with the matter. Wow, you're somebody in the president's circle and you're told, yeah, don't be ordering an Uber Black to go to dinner anymore.
7: Okay. Yeah. Wow. Wow.
5: That driver may have a bomb in his beard.
6: You wouldn't be able to not think about that.
7: Mm-hmm. Yeah.
6: Once you're told you're on the list, every suspicious car or person you saw, you'd think about it.
7: You'd cloister yourself. You'd hide out. You'd hunker down. You'd go to ground, as they say. Got this from the always dependable and interesting JT in Livermore. It's time to declare war on Iran, exclamation point. It's time to officially declare war. They have been, continue to be, a belligerent terrorist force actively working against civilization. Now they're holding the world as economic hostage to their death cult terrorist regime bent on destroying the U.S., Israel, on their way to subjugating the entire world to their 7th century apocalyptic dystopian dream. Enough is enough. Time to end the tit for tat. Time to give up on proportional response. Well past time to force them. Well past time to try to enforce them to the negotiating table paired with a ceasefire, aka rearming timeout. Iran started this war by attacking our ally and kicking off the nuclear inspectors, etc. Anyway, there's more to it. He makes a pretty powerful case.
6: Wall Street Journal also points out that it's splitting the conservative coalition, which Trump once had an iron grip over. For instance, Laura Ingraham on Fox the other day on her show said the clock is ticking to the midterms. Very concerned about how the war might affect that. I think that's a nuts way to look at the. I think there's only one way to look at the war. We got to stop them from getting a nuclear weapon. You got to do whatever you can. And I don't care what gas goes to. I don't care about the midterms. That's got to happen. But the Republicans are going to lose the midterms. Historically, that is just what's supposed to happen. And so, like this war is what's going to cause that to happen. It's just a nuts way to look at it to me.
7: Yeah, I could argue that point a little bit, but you're certainly right, historically speaking. 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
7: 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Ladies and gentlemen, we give you on Fox and Fiends, General Jack Keane.
2: The choice going forward is, do we fix this regime and shut down their behavior once and for all, go back to major combat operations? That is a much better choice. If we continue with negotiations, they've already demonstrated, even if we get a deal, they will not comply with it. What would that mean? That

0: pound and pound. No, we're not going to stop. We're never going to stop. We're not going to stop till we defeat you. They would have taken a different tack, too. But, you know, that's water under the bridge, I guess, or water through the Bab el Mandeb Strait.
1: War is God's way of teaching Americans world geography.
0: Yep.
1: So I'll have to learn the name of that strait. The administration announced, or the government announced, some ideas for reining in AI, which sound, like most of them, a combination of undoable and counterproductive, that we can talk about later. That's after that OpenAI, their AI went nuts and hacked into some company. And they have no idea why or how to stop it. Oh, my God.
2: What the f*** type of AI shit is it?
1: No doubt.
0: If something comes along to knock that out of the clip of the year, I'd want to shake its hand, because that's a winner.
1: No kidding. No kidding. A lot on the way. Stay here.
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1: Lawmakers are sounding the alarm and calling for a so-called kill switch that would allow federal authorities to stop artificial intelligence after the company behind ChatGPT revealed an unprecedented cyber incident. OpenAI says two of its advanced models went rogue, breaking out of a security test last week, accessing the internet, then hacking into the systems of another company, AI startup Hugging Face.
2: What the model actually found was a vulnerability in OpenAI's infrastructure.
3: That report goes on before we comment on it.
1: It comes as AI models are quickly advancing, raising concerns they will break free from human control, like a scene from a sci-fi movie.
4: Open the pod bay doors, Hal.
5: I'm sorry, Dave. I'm afraid I can't do that.
3: Raising concerns it will break free. It did. That's what happened. You just reported it yourself. I don't
6: understand. That's probably why people are so concerned. Yes.
3: What do you, the government kill switch thing, though, I don't know what I'm talking about, which is sort of the coin of the realm as a talk show host, but the government kill switch, any ability that you would have to like shut it down, it would either get around or the government would be too slow. Or if the government had the ability to be fast enough, it's going to stifle our ability to compete against China and Russia and the whole AI world, I think.
6: Right. Yeah, I don't see a way out of this.
3: No, there's not.
6: There are two villages. We're in one village. Evildoers are in the other one. We're both trying to develop super intelligent, heavily armed, undefeatable combat elephants. And everybody knows if we do this, they will run roughshod over us. But we've got to do it before the evildoers do it.
3: Right. And the whole point of artificial general intelligence or ASI superintelligence is they're smarter than we are. So if they're smarter than we are, as has been pointed out by lots of people, the smartest species ends up at the top. Always has. Always will. That's why we're at the top. And if it's the smartest, call it a species or not, then it's going to end up at the top.
6: Let me share this with you. This is an account of what happened, written for adults like myself. They were like high school students trying to hack into the textbook company to cheat on their final exam, only these hackers weren't human. In a twist that seems ripped from the pages of a sci-fi novel, the attackers turned out to be artificial intelligence models that had escaped from a research network at OpenAI, and on July 11th hacked into AI company Hugging Face. And the AIs appear to have been active on the internet for several days before anyone stopped them. The way they describe how the AI system figured out its objective, figured out that the limitations given to it were not acceptable to reach that objective, and just figured out a way around it is terrifying.
3: Well, how did it get out of the sandbox?
6: I'm trying to remember.
3: They go out of their way to have these models do their thing and test them and everything like that, and what they call a sandbox where it's not hooked up to the internet so you can't get out into the world or whatever. Did it trick somebody? Did it jump onto somebody's phone or something? Or
6: did it walk across the room and grab the LAN cable? Or
3: and then the fact that it specifically went after a company that deals in AI tools for hacking. What is that all about? I mean, it didn't just randomly, once it got onto the internet, pick a company to infiltrate. It went after a company that would benefit it.
6: Yeah, and there's a twist that tech guys are familiar with. The Hugging Face guys were able to repel the attack by turning to an open weights model. Is that the same as open source or different? I don't know. From China, that offers a counterargument to some U.S. officials, as well as executives at OpenAI and Anthropic, who support restricting access to Chinese models. So Hugging Face is saying, hey, the only way we stopped your rogue combat elephant is because we used one of these open source Chinese models. So, yeah, we're going to keep using it. Build a better sandbox.
3: I had a bunch of jokes I didn't get to. I'll have to fit them in later this hour because one of them in particular I want to talk about. But this joke from the Babylon Bee, I liked it. It's a headline from the Babylon Bee. Oh, no, RFK Jr. eats Jimothy. Any headline with Jimothy in it, I like.
6: Oh, I hate that story.
3: Why, I do too. What are we doing next?
6: Oh, gosh, all sorts of stuff.
3: All sorts of stuff.
6: Yeah, I don't know. I haven't picked a single thing yet. There are all sorts of possibilities, including a great debate among a bunch of thinkers about how seriously to take the democratic socialist movement.
3: I want to fight a dumb law and hope that it goes away.
0: Armstrong and Getty.
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1: The Odyssey is a smash hit, bringing in over $250 million worldwide. Oh my goodness.
2: A lot.
1: I think it's because of the promos that they've been running, because they look so amazing. I mean, can we just show one? Look at this.
3: The oldest story ever told that some people find hard to understand. It's
4: Joe Biden's new memoir.
1: This is silly. I want to see the promo, the real promo. Come on, show the real one.
3: A giant horse being used in ways no one would expect. It's
4: Arby's roast beef.
1: Forget it. I don't care. You don't care.
5: That's pretty funny. Here's a good joke the Babylon Bee had about the Odyssey, which I'm going to see in just a few hours at an IMAX theater. Odysseus finally returns home after 20 years and, oh no, Penelope is out of baking powder and needs him to run out again real quick. I just got home.
6: Wow.
5: I've been wandering for a decade. Poseidon. I mean, it was a lot.
6: Can we just DoorDash it? That takes so long. Oh, God. You know, that reminds me. I just read a fascinating article in the New York Times, of all places, about a really, really popular philosophy among women right now. That one of the reasons women are so unhappy is that they've gotten the message that they need to be controlling, and that women are an approximately 16 pounds of Bengal monitor lizard. My reaction to that headline was, look, so you've decided to become a smuggler. I congratulate you. It's a bold move. Let's talk about the concept of overreach here. You're going to smuggle in raw meat and mangoes and bamboo and a giant lizard? Let's think about specializing. Anyway, good for you. Moving along. The Scotsman who broke the world record in the mile.
5: Yeah.
6: 3 minutes, 42.66 seconds, toppled the mark that had stood for 27 years.
5: Almost 30-year-old record. That is something.
6: Right. And running records have been tumbling left and right in the era of the super shoe, which we talked about a while back. But the mile record, again, it stood for 27 years, and it hasn't budged. Then along came Josh Kerr, the Scotsman in question. Not only did he transform his entire life to make the attempt on the record last weekend, he called his shot and he won it. It's hard to tell, they write, which part of Kerr's campaign was more grueling, the nearly 4 minutes of lung-burning effort or the months of monastic living that preceded it. Back in March, he announced a plan dubbed Project 222, an audacious promise to slice 2.22 seconds off his personal best, which would be enough to topple the record. He wasn't even the fastest active miler in the world at the time. He was like in third place. But he set himself apart by making the mile his entire life. He lives in Albuquerque, which is about a mile above sea level. And he and his wife, and how you do this, I have no idea, converted their bedroom into an altitude chamber to add about 3,000 more feet of elevation. And he spent as much time as possible in that one room, working out, etc., hoping to boost his ability to carry oxygen to his muscles.
5: Well, I'm sure that worked.
6: Oh, yeah. He also worked with a chef and nutritionist who fed him plenty of carbohydrates and
5: peptides.
6: But, oh, show ass loads of protein. Peptides, I almost dropped an S-bomb. But also raw vegetables to boost his overall health. He says, quote, so I have a salad at every meal, and that includes breakfast a lot as well, which kind of sucks if I'm being honest, he said. I love this guy. He also had to give up the occasional pint. He says, I'm Scottish at the end of the day, so I do like beer. But he sacrificed everything to do this. When time came to actually run it, Kerr and his team made sure that everything conformed to competition specifications, so his time would count as an actual record, not a stunt. He chose a meet on the professional circuit at London's Olympic Stadium. Kerr's sponsor, Brooks, worked with him to create an aerodynamic speed suit. It also manufactured shoes that were customized to account for Kerr's asymmetrical push-off. They feature a super light foam cushion, springy carbon fiber plate, and titanium spikes.
5: That's interesting you bring that up. I was told the other day by a high school track star that they've outlawed carbon fiber plates in shoes for certain distances, but maybe not for sprints.
6: I don't know, or the mile. Once the race started, Kerr relied on two pace-setting runners and a system called Wavelight. It uses a string of LED lights laid along the track to signal to an athlete the exact rhythm he needs to break a record. As the crowd roared, Kerr put his months of laser focus to the test, and he made history. But, yeah, and I'm not taking anything away from this dude. It's an amazing effort. He put in astounding amounts of work.
5: Do you have an age on this guy?
6: Yes, we do. As usual in a news story, it's, and I've always thought this was interesting. Yeah, they get to it very, very early in, it's 27. Oh no, this 27-year-old world record. I'll have to scan. I don't know. Surely they mention it.
5: Can you look that up while we're talking, Michael?
6: He's somewhere between 12 and 50 looking at this picture. But it's, and I've got nothing but respect for this guy, but you've got a super scientific, what do they call it?

0: aerodynamic speed suit, these super high-tech shoes, and then the wave light LED system.
1: You're going to enjoy this, Joe. Hansen just told me in my ear that the guy is 28. Then Michael told me in my ear that he's 29. So,
0: well, he's in his late 20s, certainly. Yeah.
1: So he's only like a year older than the record was. That's been the record his whole life.
0: There's a frequent discussion among golfers, at least the guys I hang out with. How would such and such a player do using clubs and balls from the 1970s? Because the equipment has evolved a lot. And I'd like to put this guy, and again, all due respect, up against the fastest miler 27 years ago when the record was last broken. Could he beat that guy? I don't know. Anyway, moving
2: on. Do you guys want to hear audio of when he broke the record?
1: I think we played that last week.
2: Yeah, we did. I don't know if you want to hear it again.
0: Go ahead.
3: Josh, world record ahead of you. 3:43.19, don't forget. Here he goes. I think he's going to do it. Keep going, Josh. Keep going, Josh. It's a world record. Get in. Get in. Oh, my word.
0: He also made it clear he is now going to have a pint or several. So, good for him. This is crazy.
1: He'll be a big fat 35-year-old talking about how he once was the fastest man in the world.
0: And nobody will believe him. There goes old Josh again with his I broke the mile nonsense, mile record nonsense. This is a completely different topic, but I found it also fascinating. President Trump's Truth Social is selling stock market traders super fast access to his posts on the platform. Many big investment firms have developed automated systems to monitor Truth Social, detect important keywords, and take action, often within a fraction of a second, such as initiating or canceling positions, traders said.
1: And he's selling that information?
0: Truth Social is, yeah. Selling. I'll give you a half second head start on the president's truths.
1: Right. So I mentioned the Dispatch, which is an interesting conservative news outlet that they beyond hate Trump. In my mind, they're so obsessed with Trump. They miss lots of good stories. They're so obsessed with Trump, I feel. Mm-hmm. But they did an entire podcast on all this various stuff Trump and his kids are doing to make money. And they didn't come up with anything that was illegal. That just doesn't look good. Nobody ever done it before. It's really a bad look. Maybe we should make it illegal. But nothing that was illegal. And this sounds like an example of it maybe to me, too. It's just, I don't know if there's anything illegal there. It's just, but right. One of their questions they ask, and I don't know the answer to, why are you willing to bring all this attention to yourself? You're already billionaires. I mean, as a family.
0: Right.
1: Why do you need to do all this to make some more? I don't understand.
0: I think, like the Scotsman's fondest wish is the mile, the Trump family's fondest wish is to be really, really great at business. You know, when, you know, a great pitcher doesn't want to give up any base hits. You know, he doesn't want to throw any bad pitches unless it's intentionally. They just want to excel at business 100% if they can.
1: But if you're already, to keep your metaphor analogy going, if you're already the best pitcher in Major League Baseball, would you then cheat or do something that people don't like anyway to be even better?
0: Yes. Well, you might not cheat, but you'd press every advantage. Mm. Talking about the Trump family and the money they're making, I am extremely troubled by it, outraged by a lot of it. It absolutely has the appearance of, and it should, because this is true, of government, United States policy being sold for money by the president. I think that's happening. I will back up my words. It's not illegal, but it's impeachable. Impeachment's a political process, not a legal process. And if, you know, the president is selling American foreign policy, that's a bad thing. Anyway.
1: How about if you're just doing ads for watches that then never appear?
0: Right, or just suck. Caveat emptor. It's a bad look. Bad look. But that, to me, is way down the list from, you know, playing footsie with Cutter because, you know, they're going to give you stuff. Anyway, the part of this I found interesting wasn't really the Trump selling it part, just the advantage professionals traders have and how crazy competitive it is. So a Wall Street Journal review of trading data shows how quickly some traders have pounced on the president's online comments. In the minute following two of Trump's posts about Iran last month, investors traded more than 2 million shares. According to data from this organization, these trades caused swings of more than 2% in almost two dozen energy and industrial stocks. And those milliseconds make a difference. I remember 60 Minutes had a great feature on that,
1: yeah,
0: too, a while ago.
1: Yeah.
0: Speaking of technology,
1: which has nothing to do with your stock. I mean, you can't get involved in stock trading at that level.
0: No, no.
1: Which is
0: like
1: good.
0: Two different games on the same field. Yeah, yeah. So speaking of technology, thousands of places on the internet have a file with your name on it, with your address, your cell number, your email address, your kids' names, how you vote and the rest of it. And anyone can buy that data. But there is something you can do about getting it off those data broker sites.
1: Yeah, multi-billion dollar industry called data brokers, where they got all your information, and the only way you can get it off, or one way to get it off, I can't do it, is with the help of Incogni. 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
1: I'm feeling a little sluggish. I'm going to take a couple of peptides during the commercial break. Drink them or snort them or whatever you do with peptides.
0: Suppository, whatever it takes. I got to have my peptides.
1: But I'm good. That's it. I'm going to shove some peptides up me.
0: There you go. Gets right to work.
1: Huh? Gets into the bloodstream quickly. Oh, they're calling it Hot Jimothy Summer. Got some information on that.
0: Stop it.
1: Among other things on the way. Stay here.
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1: The summer of Jimothy. You wouldn't think a deformed rodent. I guess it's not a rodent. A raccoon's closest cousin is the bear, actually. But you wouldn't think a deformed scavenger would get this much attention. But we need to contact Eric, our agent, because apparently Jimothy needs representation. So many brands are jumping on the summer of Jimothy. Here's a report from Good Morning America.
2: 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Even brands like Google and Budweiser are celebrating Jimothy. Goodyear Tires posting, if Jimothy is crossing the road, your tires better be able to stop. NASA posting a picture of Jimothy's Seattle neighborhood from space with the caption, Jimothy runs this city. And he sure does. Jimothy is a hometown hero. 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
1: Oh, my God.
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1: Oh, God.
2: Jimothy is so popular that Washington State confirms someone has already claimed the Jimothy license plate. People just can't seem to get enough of this little round raccoon who is following in the footsteps of beloved animals like Chonkers the sea lion and Punch the monkey. Jimothy was first spotted and named by Kiana Hall on July 13th.
3: What am I looking at?
2: Her Instagram video of him now with 8 million views and counting. The raccoon appears to have a rare congenital spinal deformity called short spine syndrome.
1: Yeah.
2: But multiple animal experts say he appears healthy. Kiana.
1: All right. So, yeah, the original video, and I don't blame that woman for videoing that thing in her backyard and saying, what in the hell is this? Because it doesn't look like anything you've ever seen anywhere. And it's a deformed raccoon that somebody named Jimothy. I wish you could have seen all the videos. The mascot race at the baseball game, the guy dressed as Jimothy hunched over running around.
4: What the hell? I speak for everyone. What the F? What?
1: NASA with the space shuttle up in the space or whatever they're doing, and they're over Seattle, and Jimothy lives here. Oh, my God. Goodyear Tires. Wow. That's funny. And if you get a Jimothy tattoo, guaranteed. I mean, this has been going on for 2 weeks, all right?
4: Right.
1: Guaranteed right. You're going to regret this by Christmas.
4: Right. And it struck me in her description that we do seem to embrace an animal du jour for what? A month? 6 weeks?
1: Until a new
4: How
1: one
4: long
1: comes
4: was
1: along,
4: Punch
1: maybe.
4: The Monkey the monkey célèbre for America?
1: Or Chonkers the sea lion locally here in San Francisco.
4: Fat Bear Week.
1: Jimmy Thiddy, the deformed raccoon. I like the t-shirts. I would wear the t-shirt if I had one. Before it got stale. Hot Jimothy Summer is a pretty funny t-shirt with a picture of him on the front.
4: Who came up with the name Jimothy?
1: I know.
4: Because it's fun to say for, again, reasons I can't even begin to guess.
1: Hot Jimothy Summer. That's a funny t-shirt.
4: What the hell?
5: Show up on a first date with that.
1: Right, exactly. Or to the bank to get a loan. We're not giving a loan to a guy wearing a hot Jimothy Summer t-shirt.
4: There are so many things in the modern world that just mystify.
1: Oh, my God. Yet another survey was done of how often all these papers that get published at universities can be replicated, as in if they're crap or not. And it's pretty hilarious. Among other things we got coming up on the show. I hope you can stick around.
0: Armstrong and Getty.
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8: A more subdued gathering. I'm Chris DeMeo, Fox News. White House Correspondents Association dinner back on last night after an attempted shooting halted the event back in April.
9: So in this country, we believe in freedom of speech. We settle our differences not with bullets, but with open and vigorous debate. And no deranged loser with a gun will ever change that. We can't let that ever happen.
8: More from Fox's Christina Coleman.
10: First jokes was about HHS Secretary RFK Jr., who has been known to make some headlines over roadkill.
9: Delicious beef tenderloins, very special beef. And I want you all to know that Bobby Kennedy is right here. Personally ran over the cow in his car.
10: And he also roasted California Senator Adam Schiff, who he has mocked many times before, and he certainly didn't hold back.
9: I hate some people. You know, I shouldn't say this. I'm president. I'm not supposed to hate. I'm supposed to love everybody. But he's a terrible person.
10: He did address the safety and security concerns and gave a big shout out to the U.S. Secret Service and law enforcement and just thanking them for protecting and serving and keeping everybody safe.
8: The dinner had a much smaller guest list and tighter security. Meantime, the president is threatening a much larger scale attack on Iran.
11: He says the military is locked and loaded. Even as talks continue, President Trump says Tehran remains far from a deal. The New York Times reporting U.S. intelligence believes Iran's new supreme leader may be more open to pursuing a nuclear weapon. As concerns grow inside the administration that China and Russia could be enabling Tehran, Trump says both leaders have assured him they are not arming Iran.
12: I don't think they'd want to have me disappointed.
11: Meantime, the standoff is spreading at sea. The U.S. military says it disabled a second commercial ship after it allegedly ignored four warnings and tried to breach Iran's blockade.
8: Fox's Chandley Painter. 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
8: President Trump is retaliating against EU fines on American tech firms.
15: President Trump says his administration is opening a formal investigation into the European Union's trade practices, a first step in imposing wide-ranging tariffs. In a social media post, the president criticized EU leaders for fining U.S. tech companies billions of dollars. This week, Google was hit with a $1 billion fine for violating European antitrust rules. President Trump says the EU will pay a price for its illegal and highly unethical conduct, adding the fines will be reversed in a substantial tariff will be placed on EU imports at the earliest possible moment. At the White House, Jared Halpern, Fox News.
8: The Trump administration is paving the way for more veterans to be truck drivers.
16: The White House launched a new program Friday that lets veterans who drove large military vehicles skip the required test skill for a commercial driver's license. Former U.S. service members who served at least 3 years can also use their GI Bill money to pay for CDL training. The push comes after a crackdown on immigrant truck drivers resulted in 26,000 losing their licenses and creating vacancies. The Transportation Department began enforcing existing English language requirements for truckers over fears many could not read road signs. Tom Graham, Fox News.
8: The U.S. has surpassed 2025's record for measles cases with 5 months left in 2026. The U.S. Centers for Disease Control and Prevention said Friday that it has logged more than 2,300 cases of measles as of Thursday. Major outbreaks in South Carolina, Utah, and Arizona contributing to the rise. Experts say that the actual spread might be greater due to underreporting and declining vaccination rates. Stocks finishing the week on a mixed note. I'm Chris DeMayo. This is Fox News.
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4: A law-abiding citizen, but I do pick and choose some laws that I think are stupid and I'm willing to ignore, and I wish everyone ignored them, and maybe if enough people ignored them, they would go away. And I will highlight one of them a little bit later this hour.
5: Excellent. So I'm surrounded by information on debates over accounts of the Democratic Socialists of America and what they believe and want and don't believe and don't want. There's this clip of, I'm not sure I can take it, of the smiling, obnoxious, unctuous Mayor Mamdani giving John Stewart a snow job as they slobber all over each other. You know, John, when he and his people get power, they're going to round you up and kill you or exile you or jail you for being a Jew. So enjoy your friendship now while you can. But Mamdani's making the point to them that Democrats in history, they've had a lot of democratic socialist principles. Libraries, public schools, the fire department. It's all socialist principles. That's all we're asking for. He's clever. I'll absolutely give him that. And if you're in the mood for it, a good brainy round table from the Free Press, various thinkers describing the movement, the threat, what they really want, and that sort of thing. But it strikes me, and this is so frustrating. Great account in the Wall Street Journal of the situation facing the new British Prime Minister, Andy Burnham. Don't bother memorizing his name. He's not going to be here for long. And he came to power through their parliamentary system, which is weird to us. Everybody in the party decided, you know, this Andy Burnham's popular. Let's get him a seat in the parliament, then we'll declare him prime minister. And he quote unquote ran without really taking any positions. But it was a very much a vibes candidacy, as they say these days. But here's the deal. He and a couple of people like him have proposed, like, Britain's in terrible fiscal shape. I mean, like, on the brink of bankruptcy. And he's, like, floated, why don't we raise taxes a little bit, maybe on, like, high earners? And everybody screams, you can't. They're fleeing Britain by the thousands. This will lower our revenue. They want to raise the top marginal income tax rate from 45% to 50%.
4: What was the tax rate? I should look this up. What was the tax rate when the Rolling Stones moved out of Great Britain and went to France to avoid the taxes? It was crazy high.
5: 90% on any earning over X amount.
4: And they did what anybody who makes that kind of money would do. You left rather than pay the taxes.
5: Right. Yeah, exactly. So even on the left, and anybody but the communists is saying, wow, we can't raise the taxes anymore because we're already crushing business and we're losing our high earners. And we've choked our economy. I mean, the golden goose is like looking a little gray and coughing a lot. Even the left is saying that. And so the other thing is, well, all right, how about just like some modest cutbacks of benefits? Like you're a healthy young man of working age and you're on the dole and you're not even trying. How about like we cut benefits from them? And then the left screams, you can't do that. You can't do that. We'll lose power. Everybody will rebel. We can't do that. And it's a perfect illustration of where you get with socialism. People are so completely dependent on government benefits and their muscles of achievement are so atrophied, you can't cut benefits, but you can't raise taxes because the economy is barely functioning, providing you the capital you need for your socialist utopia. So this guy is going to come and go as quick as the rest of them have because he and his party are essentially saying, yeah, we're going to turn things around, but we're not going to do anything differently. Good Lord. This gets me back to the incredibly frustrating part. Lots of people don't know this. They don't understand it. They're pitching it. No, socialism will be great. You won't have bills anymore. Ay, caramba. It's seriously like a movement of people advocating magic beans. as the cure for the economy.
4: I've got three breaking news stories for you, which I don't know when you're going to hear this because you could be listening to it in podcast form or later on a different radio station or whatever. But if you're listening now, as I say it, which is 9 p.m. on June the 6th, 2014. That's what I'm saying. Which one will I do first? The dumbest one first, I guess.
5: There you go. Ease into it.
4: Exactly. Sean P. Diddy Combs is now in solitary confinement because he got in a fight at prison with a fellow inmate. Apparently, the embattled music mogul got into a heated altercation after being dissed and took matter into his own hands and got in a fight, and now he's been thrown into solitary confinement. I would imagine, I mean, I'm no Sean Combs fan with his freak-offs and whatnot, but I'd imagine you got to make it clear you're not going to just roll over and take crap or somebody's going to kill you to become famous.
5: Yeah. I've heard inmates and corrections officers explaining how if a guy becomes like a target, if his head is up above the rest of the heads, people realize, oh, I can make my reputation or whatever. It's rough.
4: That sucks. That's not good. That is not good. You don't need extrajudicial punishments. We either decide that we want gladiator-style fights for people who commit certain crimes, or we don't. But it shouldn't just be random, semi-sanctioned by guards sort of thing.
5: Right.
4: I was talking to a guy the other day who had done prison time. I don't even remember why. And he said, luckily, I didn't have to put hands on anybody. And he's a pretty big guy. He said they knew I was getting out soon, so they protected me so I didn't have to put hands on anybody. And I didn't get any more details than that. But I thought, geez, having to, you committed a crime. We come up with, as a society, a punishment. It shouldn't include navigating the culture of prison and fighting to stay alive or not be raped.
5: Right.
4: That ain't good.
5: No.
4: Anyway, our other breaking news story. The number of confirmed measles cases in the United States so far this year has hit over 2,300, surpassing the total for last year, which was a record. And we're only halfway through the year, a little more than halfway through the year. So that's all about open borders, man. That and lack of vaccinations.
5: Mm-hmm.
4: Those two things together. And then this, which isn't really breaking news, but it's breaking information for me. Somebody, a friend of mine who used to be in the medical profession on peptides, says we have recognized that peptides are the hot new thing to talk about. That's what your problem is. Too many peptides or not enough peptides. You need more peptides. You took in too much palm oil and now you need peptides to overcome it. It includes all your injectable GLP-1s, testosterone, lots of things people are doing. So I was on a peptide for a while. Testosterone. Mm. Or if you're doing the GLPs or whatever. So, okay, there's lots of different peptides. So is RFK Jr. in favor of the peptides or against the peptides?
5: I have no idea.
4: You don't know which side of the controversy he's on?
5: No.
4: What kind of maha person are you?
5: I'm not.
4: If you don't know what the... All right. Good luck with your peptides.
5: Look it up. Eh. Oh, you know what I left out of the Britain?
4: I did have an actual other breaking news, and I forgot.
5: Yeah, I thought you said three. Yeah.
4: I thought I did two.
5: One, two.
4: Iran has rejected the latest U.S. ceasefire proposal. They've officially rejected it.
5: Rolls eyes, slaps forehead. Okay. You know what I left out of the Britain screed was, and they make this point in this article, is that Brits still have a near religious, a lot of them, attachment to the net zero policies that have just choked their economy out.
4: Idiots.
5: Yeah, I just don't. I don't get people. I don't get human beings. Good luck. Good luck. I don't like y'all.
4: Net zeros. You had to everything in government and private business. You had to make sure you ended up with net zero contribution to climate change, which made you do all kinds of ridiculous things that were not good for your business.
5: Right. And we either would do absolutely nothing.
4: Most of them doing nothing. Yes, your carbon offset crap.
5: Right. To affect the global, the global atmospheric scene. Nothing. No effect. And or they had so little effect, it was a tiny fraction of the expense. Oh, my God, I don't get human beings. I really don't.
4: All my favorite predictors looking up at the screen are thinking that we are going to hit Iran hard really soon, like really hard, like the beginning of Epic Fury was, that kind of hard. I'll bet it happens this weekend. Anyway, the law that I think we should all break, among other things, on the way.
5: In the U.S., there's a break-in every 26 seconds, but when intruders step near, SimpliSafe Home Security steps up.
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1: Former CNN anchor Brooke Baldwin described her sex life and claims she's pretty darn good in bed. Brian Seltzer also claims he's pretty darn good in bed. But he was referring to his ability to balance a bowl of chili on his belly.
2: All right. Some jokes from the Babylon Bee that will lead me into one that is going to be my, we should all fight this jihad. Babylon Bee headline, U.S. government agrees to adopt more of libertarians' ideas if they just shut up about it already. Kind of funny. Also from the Babylon Bee, gluttony demoted to only kind of a sin. I like that.
3: Wow.
2: This one is not so much funny as angering, especially if you've seen the video of the stabbings in New York City that happened this week. A couple of Jews got stabbed. New Yorkers being stabbed on street corner. Glad to know Mamdani focused on bringing Netanyahu to justice. Yeah, as oftentimes you're stabbed by somebody who is known to police and had been in jail many, many times and done many, many crimes, but they're still out there so they can continue to stab people.
3: Boy, is the NYPD pissed off at Mamdani for trying to stoke giant protests when Netanyahu comes for the UN.
2: Oh.
3: They're like, are you serious, dude? The mayor is saying we need to come out in numbers. Because everybody knows, and Mamdani knows this too, where there are large numbers of people, actual criminals and rogues,

0: think yes, anonymity, time for Antifa-style Marxism, time for looting, time for violence.
1: I'm wanting
0: to... that's Mamdani's purpose, remember that.
1: I'm wanting to take a page from the Marxist playbook on fighting this law where so many people violate it and it makes it such a mess that they have to change their mind. The headline in the Babylon Bee that got me talking about this poll, because I don't agree with this at all. 97% of Americans support taking people who violate express lane limits and launching them into the sun. I'm the opposite. I think everybody should violate the express lane limits. Now, if they're talking about the express lane being the carpool, that's what they all are around me. It's the, if you have two or more passengers, you get to drive in that lane. The completely empty lane that chokes off traffic because people aren't going to carpool. They never have. It's a failed social experiment. You're not going to force people to alter their lives enough to start carpooling. And I think we all should drive in the carpool lane. So many of us that they can't give everybody a ticket until finally government decides, you know, that policy doesn't work. Let's just have one extra lane everybody can use to ease traffic everywhere.
0: I agree with you 100%, but I'm 98% sure the Babylon Bee was talking about express lanes at grocery stores.
1: Oh, you think so? That's funny. They had the picture. I couldn't tell from the picture what it was.
0: Yeah.
1: Now that I would agree with. You got 20 yeah. items. I want to launch you into space. But I was in traffic again the other day on some brand new highway where they did all kinds of expensive work at taxpayer money, and they added a express lane or high HOV lane or whatever you want to call it. And how long does a government experiment have to fail before you decide this doesn't do anything? This is a classic why government sucks sort of story. You came up with an idea. Well, we'll have one lane for people who are willing to carpool, and that'll cut down on climate change or blah, blah, blah, blah, blah. It'd be good for the environment. But people don't, and it's been that way for freaking 60 years. Right. How long are you going to try
0: this? Never had a positive effect.
1: So Everybody's sitting in traffic in Los Angeles and San Francisco and probably all around the country with one empty lane over there because you think it's going to help. It's just, when do you finally admit it doesn't work?
0: And if you were to open that lane, traffic would move more efficiently and there would be fewer emissions. But that doesn't matter to the people who take this on like a religious faith thing. There's so much of the climate movement that is quasi-religious.
1: I jump over into the HOV lane all the time, hoping not to get caught. The ticket's like almost $500. But I just think we all should. Let's just all violate it. Flood the zone with S, as Steve Bannon says. Let's just all violate the carpool lane all the time until they just can't possibly keep up with it and maybe rethink the policy.
0: I don't hate that as a little civil disobedience. I mean, given it's unproductive, it's idiotic, it's wasteful, it's bad for the environment. In fact, it fails on every single measure. It's an unjust law.
1: It is. It's a bad law. And as you often say, bad laws weaken all laws.
0: Mm-hmm.
1: I mean, you didn't invent that, but that's a common.
0: I think I did. Yeah, I think I came up with that one. Yeah.
1: So I get angry about that when I'm sitting in traffic and there's an empty lane over there. One thing I don't get angry about is the wokeness or not of movies like some people do. I'm not on my radar as something to get angry about. But Elon is so worked up about The Odyssey and his belief that it's too woke that he's going to spend hundreds of millions of dollars to make a more accurate version, he says. So that's his new thing.
0: As we've said several times, we're all for arguing about the great works of art in Western civilization and people reading them and arguing about them. Let's do Shakespeare next, folks. And then you name it. Let's talk about Milton Friedman and Hayek. Let's do economics next. Let's argue lots and lots. Let's do the Magna Carta, English common law. Let's read Dominion about how Judeo-Christian principles have fashioned the world we know. I love this.
1: Yeah, everybody, and I haven't seen the movie yet, and I hate commenting on stuff I haven't seen or heard or read or whatever yet, but all of my favorite commentators say, if anything, it's way more Christian than the original, the version that Christopher Nolan put out. Mm-hmm. So, I don't know. I'll wait and see it myself.
0: Speaking of Christopher Nolan and movies, Michael, I don't think we have time for this, do we? No, 30 seconds is not nearly enough to accommodate my genius. So stay tuned. We'll talk about that. Plus, Lake Tahoe in the California/Nevada area is being invaded by bears. Bear encounters are skyrocketing for some reason. Here's some folks who had a big giant bear pee in their living room. They said it did not smell pleasant for a very long time.
1: The bears are migrating because of climate change, because you bastards won't carpool to work. It's all fitting together here.
2: Armstrong and Getty.
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1: Hey there. In hour four, we're going to talk to our old friend Jeff Fowler, who we used to have on all the time. He was like the tech writer for the Washington Post or something. I don't know what he's doing now, but he's a super interesting guy. We're going to talk to him about, among other things, the fact that OpenAI's AI leaped onto the internet and took over a company's website without being instructed to, and what that might mean.
2: Yeah, Jeff's doing a lot of work with AI and safety for kids and that sort of thing. So, yeah, and always enjoy talking to him. So looking forward to that in hour four. Got a bunch of stuff to get to. It's clear democracy cannot survive the internet, unfortunately, because, you know, we've had a pretty good run. J.D. Vance at the center of a giant online war. It's kind of interesting the way it's developed. Coming up. So here's the rant I was going to unleash, but I didn't have time for a couple of minutes ago. And look, I absolutely get, I have a personality type where things offend me far out of proportion to the effect on my life at times. And I think we all have this to a greater or lesser extent. Picture this. Everybody is waiting patiently in line to do whatever, have a transaction of some sort. Some bully walks up and says, yeah, I'm first, and just cuts right in line. That one person, if the average transaction is, say, 2 minutes long, that person will cost me 2 minutes of my life, an utterly insignificant amount of time. And yet I'm pissed.
1: Well, I'm really pissed. It's got to be, I don't know if it's out of proportion. I mean, it's got to be an evolutionary thing. We realize if we allow people to break the social compact, the whole thing falls apart.
2: Exactly. I've lured you in with my web of metaphors. So here's what I'm thinking. This makes me completely effing insane. This is way out of proportion. All right. It doesn't make me completely insane. It annoys the crap out of me. Brace yourselves.
1: I've got mine for after you do yours, because it happened to me last night. So let's hear yours.
2: No, this one's dumb. Yours is probably legit. Mine is dumb.
1: I don't know if it is or not. Yeah.
2: Vertical videos. It makes me nuts. So a friend of a friend sends around a video of, well, first of all, let me say this.
1: Was it Jimothy?
2: It was Jimothy. That one, of course, was vertical because all the kids in the TikTok all vertical, which is stupid. There is not a filmmaker in the world that would ever make a movie in that scale. Why? Because that's not the way to convey what you're trying to convey visually. Visually speaking, it doesn't work.
1: Look at your own. Look at something right now. What do you see? Don't you see more of a letterbox shape with your own eyeballs?
2: I am
1: looking at the world.
2: I am an avid amateur photographer. There are certain circumstances where you want a vertical rectangle. Maybe you're taking, as I often do, a picture of a beautiful shorebird, a great blue heron, for instance, very tall bird. It doesn't sound anything like that, but thank you. You might want that vertical. Or if, you know, you've got a lake and a mountain and the moon rising. Okay, maybe that's a minority of situations. This person who I know sending around a video of two alligators fighting. These beasts are entirely horizontal. They're like 7 feet long and like a foot off the ground. And they're running at each other and fighting. This needs horizontal so completely and bitterly, it would take an effing psychopath coming out of his basement torture dungeon where he's been, you know, doing whatever to his victim, briefly coming out for some sunshine and taking that video. That's the only person who would do that. What the hell is the matter with people?
1: I think you might be right. I think your anger is out of proportion with the importance.
2: It's just stupid. Stop it.
1: So mine, and I was actually thinking about this a lot last night. You know how I regularly talk about, I wonder what personality traits go together. And I wish there'd be some big giant government or university study on this. Because certain personality traits go together. We all assume that or know that, I think. But not always. There's some overlap. Like I don't know. I like I wear jeans, boots, and t-shirts, but like deep literature. Those personality traits probably don't mostly go together. But I wear jeans, boots, and t-shirts most of the time, and like classic country music. Those two traits probably do tend to go together.
2: Okay. All right.
1: So what personality traits go with the guy who's at the restaurant? This has happened twice in a week. Kind of a brass and glass sort of restaurant. People who watch their videos, they don't have any headphones or anything like that, and they just have the volume up.
2: Yeah.
1: What other personality traits go with that person? I would love to know that. I think that would be fascinating. What other things do you do that is, because don't you have to be by definition some sort of weirdly self-centered in a way that most of us aren't? Like you can't, how could you not think, wow, my phone is really loud and everybody around here can hear it. And they probably, since they're probably annoyed by it. Or if we all did this, it would be a cacophony that would make us insane.
2: Or even if two or three of us did it at once, it would be insanity. Yeah, I don't think it's like aggressive egotism or selfishness. I think it's cluelessness.
1: You think they're just dumb? What is your guess, Michael? You think they're dumb people?
3: They're the same people that talk on a cell phone at full volume and, you know, in a quiet place.
1: I since it's happened twice in a week, I almost want to talk to them and try to do it in a calm, like, I'm not judging you here. I'm not complaining any. Excuse me, sir. I just wondered, so you've got the volume up and we all can hear it. What would be the question to ask him that's not like aggressive or insulting or making it clear what my position is on it? It's just like, what do you suppose would happen if we all did that? And it's clear where I'm coming from when I said that.
2: Right, right. The vast majority of people consider that really rude. Do you not? I'm just curious. Yeah, it's difficult to craft it. Excuse me, I'm a sociology professor at local university. And I'm studying the phenomenon of people listening to audio in public. And I'm having trouble coming up with it.
1: I think you got to act like you're on their side, like some of those clips we play where they act like they're socialist college kids, too, to draw out the moronic socialist college kids to say stupid things.
2: Yeah.
1: So some sort of...
2: Hey, that video sounds really funny. You enjoying that? Cool. Yeah. What is it? Yeah, okay, cool. What would it be like if three people were doing that all next to each other? You'd have to lure them in like that.
1: I think the answer would be...
2: slap the phone out of their hands and stomp on it with your heel. Yes, that is the answer.
1: But what other things go with that personality? Do they drive in the slow in the left lane? Do they let their dog poop on your lawn and don't even think about picking it up? I mean, I just wonder what other things fit with that.
2: I suspect so. It's like a weird, non-murdery form of psychopathy.
1: After they finish,
2: inability to relate to the feelings of others.
1: After they finish eating their burger and fries in their sack and sitting in the car, they just throw it out the window onto the ground. I mean, do all those things go together? How much overlap is there on that sort of stuff?
2: Yeah, I get what you're saying. Is it? And it's funny. I've got to be vague about this, and I wish I didn't, because it's, when I do it in its full version, it's pretty entertaining. Where I live, you have a mix of older folks who are clueless behind the wheel, you know, for the reasons that older folks, and, you know, none of us gets excluded by this, you know, sensory issues,
1: not enough,
2: attention issues.
1: Not enough peptides.
2: Lack of peptides, right. So you got them. You got like hard ass rednecks who are aggressive young men in jacked up trucks and you don't like it, get out of my way type attitude. And then you've got some demographic groups who've been convinced that the laws don't apply to them because they've been screwed by history. And so they drive like lunatics. Okay. So here's what I'm driving at. Really, behavior that really disregards other people's feelings and needs. Sometimes it's just clueless. Sometimes it's aggressive bullying. And sometimes it's a weird sort of, this is also, you're conscious of what you're doing, but you resent people and you feel like you've been done wrong. And so you don't care who you hurt.
1: Yeah. I've known that person. I don't know if that's what these people are like. maybe AI can put all these personality traits together, but you leave your shopping cart. So you unload your shopping cart into your car and then you just leave the shopping cart sitting there in that space that now is someplace that nobody can park until somebody moves the cart. Does that overlap with the, I play my audio on my video on my phone in public? I wonder.
2: I think so.
1: And I think it's a, you don't think it's self-centeredness? Like, it's just maybe they really can't. Their brains don't work that way. They can't think of other people. Like, if you pointed out, they might say, oh, yeah, I never thought of that. Would they?
2: My overly long example, I think, well, that's what I was driving at. You have clueless selfishness and intentional selfishness. And I don't know what percentage are which. In the plays audio out loud crowd.
1: For guys, and this is gross, public restroom, boy. I don't put the seat up, so I just pee all over the seat. I mean, if you told somebody, well, you see what you've done here is you've made it so nobody could use this toilet now because...
2: Maybe they have the cyclospora and they need to sit down.
1: And would they say, oh, I never thought of that, or I don't give an F, or...
2: That's their effing problem.
1: Or what?
2: What percentage are which, and
1: everybody
2: can we
1: in this
2: give them a beating?
1: Is hearing your audio, and to us, it's just annoying noise.
2: Yeah.
1: Are you aware of that? Would he say, oh, effing care, or, oh, wow, I didn't notice? I think you'd get a lot of, oh, wow, I didn't notices, which is actually more troubling to me, that there's something in the brain of people where they just can't even imagine the way they're affecting others around them.
2: Although in our selfish society, I think a lot of people would react with, I don't effing care or who the F are you, even if they are in the clueless camp, because people reject any sort of criticism of their behavior. You see it in schools all the time. Little Johnny punched little Joey in the face. You're picking on my little Johnny. I don't know.
1: One of the major airlines announced the other day they're going to really crack down on that. I think it was United. But, you know, in a
2: child's fights or the speakers
1: playing videos with the.
2: Yeah. Good.
1: And in a
2: throw them out the open window.
1: You wouldn't have to throw many out the open window before people would get the word, I think.
2: Right. That's the point.
1: That'd make the news. United threw another passenger to their death today for playing audio without earbuds.
2: You know, the utilitarian philosophy, Jack, states, you know, what gives the most satisfaction or happiness or whatever to the most people. You throw two people out of the plane to their deaths. You would never have anybody play the speaker again. So you have actually, I think, in a utilitarian point of view, that's justifiable.
1: So let's try it. I'll stop belaboring this, but like, do we have people listening right now who were listening to the story and thought, oh, wow, I do that all the time. I didn't know that bothered people. Do we have people listening who have thought that?
2: I would assume a few. Yeah.
1: If you have, text line 415-295-KFTC. I don't think your brain works, so you're probably not likely to text. It doesn't work right if you're incapable of thinking about those around you at that level.
2: We promise to not fire a dinner roll off of your skull, at least temporarily.
1: Or jam a fork into your neck, which is my preferred method.
2: Again, that would nip it in the bud.
1: If anybody could text on that, I would read them. I really would. Next, stay here.
0: Armstrong and Getty.
1: Thousands of places on the internet have a file with your name on it, your home address, your cell number, your email address, and there's more, your medical conditions, your age, how you vote, your kids' names.
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1: Quick look at the text line. Most people were worked up about my idea, or liked my idea of violating the... What do they call it? The carpool lanes. Violating the carpool lanes. If we all do it, eventually maybe they'll go away because they're stupid and unproductive and the experiment has been tried for a half a century and it doesn't work. Mm-hmm. The idea we ought to pick a day and just all do it. We couldn't give everybody a ticket, although a $500 ticket is a lot. But it's just
2: We've got to take a page from the left and start a legal defense fund.
1: That'd be a good idea. That would be a good idea. Now that could work. We do a GoFundMe to pay everybody's tickets and we just flood the freaking carpool lane until they finally give up and realize it's stupid, which it is.
2: Obviously, when 45 different causes are doing the same thing, we're just going to have lawlessness.
1: On the subject of people who play their videos with no earbuds and just have the video blasting out of their iPad or their phone on a plane or at a restaurant or whatever, one guy said, fire a dinner roll off their head. How about a cinder block? I like that idea. But we got this text from somebody. I thought it was interesting because I actually wonder if it's kind of an angry, I hate the world thing, or if it's just, it's a brain kink. Something doesn't work right. And this person said, it's a mental blind spot where there simply isn't an awareness of how behavior affects others. My daughter struggles with this.
2: Yeah.
1: So some people, it doesn't occur to them. That's why I would like to talk to somebody and say, hey, you know, just wondered, you know, your audio is really loud. Everybody in the restaurant can hear this phone. What if we were all doing that? And if they would say, oh, wow, I didn't even think of that.
2: Yeah. Judy and I were sitting next to a lady, had to be 65, maybe 75, in the just the casual restaurant on the cruise we were on. She was doing that. And I guarantee you, her thing was not some sort of angry lashing out at the world. She looked like a lovely and pleasant older gal. It was just cluelessness.
1: Wow, that's troubling. Then what other things go with that cluelessness? That's what I'd like to know. We do have a breaking sports news. LeBron James has made his decision. He is going to the Philadelphia 76ers. So this will be the last chapter of my life. I don't know if that means the last year or just the last team he's going to.
2: He's going to commit Harry Carey after run.
1: Clearly what he wanted to do was go to a team where he could win another championship or go deep into the playoffs because that's where all the fun is in the NBA. And he went to a team that is got a lot of good players. They've traded for more good players, and now they got him. Josh Shapiro, the governor of Pennsylvania, has declared a governor's proclamation for the Commonwealth of Pennsylvania that this is State LeBron James Day, and whatever that means, to try to get his name mentioned along with a good thing that has happened for his state because he wants to run for president. I also think LeBron looked at the New York Knicks and thought, they won the title. I think I can beat them. And so he wanted to be in the East, I think. Mm. 40, he'll be turn 42 during this season. He averaged 27-6 last year, which would put you in the Hall of Fame if you averaged that your career. That's what he did as a 41-year-old.
2: So, amazing. Absolutely amazing. On the other end of the lifespan scale, of course, he's a young man. He's an old man for pro sports, but he's a young man. I was just reading that in the first year of the 1990s, there were 1 million teen pregnancies in the U.S. A million, almost exactly. Last year, there were about 125,000.
1: Oh, wow.
2: And part of it is just that teenagers aren't having sex anymore for reasons we've discussed a fair amount. And this article is actually about why are we spending so much money on sex education? At this point, we're trying to prevent teen pregnancies.
1: So rather than worry that your teenager is going to get pregnant or get someone pregnant, you should be worried that they're never going to have sex in their lives.
2: Right. We might as well be spending money on scurvy prevention, really. It's a problem of the past.
1: If you missed a segment, get the podcast.
0: Armstrong and Getty.
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7: A decision nears. I'm Deborah Valentine, Fox News. President Trump is signaling a decision is near on launching a major strike against Iran. Fox's Chanley Painter has the latest.
8: He says the military is locked and loaded. Even as talks continue, President Trump says Tehran remains far from a deal. The New York Times reporting U.S. intelligence believes Iran's new supreme leader may be more open to pursuing a nuclear weapon. As concerns grow inside the administration that China and Russia could be enabling Tehran, Trump says both leaders have assured him they are not arming Iran.
9: I don't think they'd want to have me disappointed.
8: Meantime, the standoff is spreading at sea. The U.S. military says it disabled a second commercial ship after it allegedly ignored four warnings and tried to breach Iran's blockade.
7: President Trump recently warned that Iranian civilian infrastructure could be targeted if attacks on shipping in the Strait of Hormuz continues. This week, a new batch of Fox News polls dropped, revealing how Americans feel about the president and the conflict with Iran. Fox's Jessica Rosenthal has more.
10: The latest Fox News poll finds 56% oppose the conflict with Iran. That is 4 points down from where opposition was in May. Still, nearly two-thirds think hostilities will last a year or more, and about the same amount opposes the president's handling of Iran. The president's overall approval rating stands at 39%, with loss of support from some key groups, including non-MAGA Republicans, whose support dropped 13 points in a month. If midterms were held today, the polling found 7% more voters would go for the Democrat over the Republican in their House district. And the Fox poll found while 50% view capitalism favorably, 31% view democratic socialism favorably. Jessica Rosenthal, Fox News.
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7: The White House Correspondents' Dinner was back on Friday night. Fox's Chris DeMeo has the latest.
13: This time, the gathering in Washington was more subdued with a smaller crowd and tighter security. The dinner was abruptly halted back in April by a shooter at the Washington Hilton, but President Trump insisted the gathering continue.
9: So in this country, we believe in freedom of speech. We settle our differences not with bullets, but with open and vigorous debate. And no deranged loser with a gun will ever change that. We can't let that ever happen.
13: The president delivering a rambling speech that praised some journalists and took potshots at others. Chris DeMeo, Fox News.
7: Democrats in Maine will be picking their U.S. Senate nominee today in the weeks following the scandals, leading to the dropping out of their front-running candidate. Fox's Evan Brown reports.
14: Maine state Democrats hold their convention today in Bangor, where they're expected to nominate someone to run for the U.S. Senate against Republican incumbent Susan Collins. 601 delegates will be voting for either Troy Jackson, a former state Senate president, or healthcare advocate Sandra Pelletier. The Democratic contest is considered to be up in the air ever since
13: Biden's frontrunner Graham Plattner was forced to suspend his campaign after complaints of sexual misconduct. Plattner also drew condemnation for having a Nazi tattoo he had since covered up. Eben Brown, Fox News.
7: The nominee faces incumbent Republican Susan Collins in the November midterm elections. 8 people are dead following a fire in Grand Haven, Michigan. Police say 2 adults and 6 children were killed. The Ottawa County Sheriff's Department says the fatalities are being investigated as a possible mass murder-suicide. Police say the victims were related. Forecasters say Tropical Storm Genevieve has formed in the Pacific Ocean over 500 miles off the coast of Mexico. Another system, Hurricane Fausto, has strengthened into a Category 2 storm. I'm Deborah Valentine. This is Fox News.

0: get you right, girl. What's your name?
1: What is your name?
0: That's a good start, ain't it?
1: Yeah.
0: Greetings, kids. Great respect for the female population.
1: Thanks for joining us. Thanks for turning your radio on today, ladies and gentlemen.
0: I have good news. According to my friend in New Orleans that is a weather prognosticator for a local TV station, in other words, friends with a weatherman, Tropical Storm Bertha is probably going to slip by south of New Orleans in the vicinity, probably south of the landmass in general.
1: Okay.
0: At this point, and the good news is most of the rain seems to be south of the central eye, if you will, of the storm. So most of the rain at this point kind of looks like it might stay offshore.
1: Really?
0: Yeah, so it'll be good for the fish.
1: Mm.
0: They like a good storm.
1: A fish like a good storm.
0: Yeah, fish storm.
1: And they'll eat the human flesh.
0: Yep.
1: Everybody knows
0: and
1: that.
0: And I finished my order at Haywood Harvest while y'all were doing the sports, so I got that going for me.
1: Well, that's great. That's fantastic.
0: Yeah, a little something for the dog. You know, I always get a little something for the dog.
1: Bow, wow, wow, yippee-yo, yippee-yay.
0: That's right, exactly.
1: All right, 100 service members have been injured so far.
0: What kind of service?
1: Military.
0: Oh, good. I mean, not good that they're injured, good that they're in the military, though.
1: Iranian attacks have caused quite a bit of harm to American members of our military. Strikes on U.S. forces in Jordan and the region seem to be the places where most of them are happening.
0: Trump ain't having it neither. He's like, I will avenge every death and every injury tenfold, a thousandfold. That's something like that. Anyway,
1: Trump's hitting back hard 10 nights in a row saying it's his honor and he needs decisive action without the Mideast.
2: That's a golf thing.
1: What?
2: It's his honor.
1: Oh.
2: It means it's his turn to go. Is he going? He taking a turn?
1: I thought it was like a court thing.
0: I did too.
1: Your honor?
0: Your honor? His honor? No, he likes to be called sir, not honor.
1: Well, anyway, he's kicking ass out there, but
0: don't you love it when he tells a story and he always tells everybody that always calls him sir? He looked at me and he said, well, sir, yeah, did they say sir or did he just say they said sir?
1: I don't know.
0: Yeah, he likes it.
1: Nobody asked me.
2: Yeah, we got bigger problems. I hope that's not to be. You know, Trump's responsible for the explosive diarrhea. I don't know if y'all heard about that or not, but you should have assumed he was.
1: Yeah, they're now blaming him for the lettuce.
0: How did he make the lettuce all...
1: Are you not aware?
0: Cyclosporadic.
1: He is a farmer in central Mexico.
0: That's right.
1: Yeah, that's a well-known fact, yeah.
2: And if he's not down there personally, he's probably owns the farm and makes all the Mexican workers down there do what he tells them. Oh, that's hurtful.
1: It's Trump's fault that everybody's eating poop diarrhea lettuce.
0: Mm.
1: Yeah.
0: That's sad. But that's the politics today.
1: Politics of dancing.
0: Mm-mm.
1: Right? Isn't that what it's called?
0: In the meantime, there's a naked man in the news. I don't know if you guys get as excited about that as I do, but naked man in the news always gets my attention.
1: What happened?
0: A man broke into a locomotive. I don't know. Used to, if you got on a train, you know, like you hitched a ride on a train, on the outside of the train, you just climb the ladder. But for some reason, they said this man had to break a window, get inside the locomotive, and then climbed up on top of it and rode around naked in Colorado.
3: Hello, everyone. This is your Action News reporter with all the news that is news across the nation on the scene at the supermarket.
0: Uh-oh.
3: There seems to have been some disturbance here.
1: Oh, no, pardon disturbance.
3: Me, sir. Did you see what happened?
4: Yeah, I did. I was standing over there by the tomatoes, and here he come, running through the pole beans, through the fruits and vegetables, naked as a jaybird. And I hollered over to Ethel. I said, don't look, Ethel. And it's too late. She'd already been in since.
1: Who was that?
5: Here he comes.
4: Boogity, boogity.
5: There he go.
4: Boogity, boogity.
5: No clothes. Well, yes, they call him the street.
1: Wow. Just like that, huh?
0: He's an Arizona man in Colorado on the train. The sheriff up in that area released a statement saying, for those of you who had the unfortunate experience of seeing this gentleman surfing naked on top of a moving locomotive yesterday, I want you to know he was arrested on felony and misdemeanor charges. According to the sheriff's office, Mr. Balance is his last name. Told the deputies he just loved vodka, beer, and playing the banjo.
1: Really?
2: Well, that sounds like a good old boy right there.
1: Sounds like a lot of fun to me.
0: And taking his clothes off and riding on public transportation.
1: Well, who among us?
0: Actually, yeah. I think it might have been a freight train, not a public transportation train.
1: I feel like I'm missing out. I never did that. I never rode a train naked.
2: Well, you ain't dead yet.
1: Day ain't over yet.
2: Live for the future, baby. That's right. Make a plan. Execute the plan. If you don't plan to fail, then you're going to fail to plan.
1: You know, that reminds me, Mr. O.
0: It's not how that goes.
1: No, I thought he got it right. Yeah. There's a great new sci-fi drama premiering on one of the streaming services tonight, and it looks pretty good.
6: He was selected to go back in time and attempt to save humanity. Unfortunately, he's only given 30 seconds each time. Will they listen to The Man from the Future?
7: Hi, welcome to Taco Bell. May I take your order?
8: No, not right now. Everyone, may I have your attention? I'm from the future. Oh. Don't eat the lettuce. It will make you very sick.
7: Get out of here, weirdo.
8: Yeah. Bad lettuce. You'll get explosive diarrhea.
7: It wouldn't be the lettuce, pal.
8: It's called cyclosporia.
9: Yeah, you're the psycho.
8: Explosive diarrhea, I tell you. Okay. I know. I'm from the future.
7: Yeah, go back to the future, McFly.
6: Join us next time for The Man from the Future.
8: Dun, dun, dun. They never listen.
2: Yeah, I'm definitely going to look at that.
1: You think so?
2: Because there might be something in there for me. I couldn't say for sure.
1: Looks exciting. I'm going to take a gander at that.
10: Hey, we got a dangerous woman on the run. You want to go out and get her?
1: What part of the country?
10: Let's see. Dangerous woman on the run. She uses multiple aliases. The reason she's on the run is they found her daddy.
1: Really?
10: Her daddy had been missing. And then they located him, zip-tied in a shallow grave.
1: She murdered.
10: Oh, good Lord.
1: She murdered him, didn't she?
10: It looks that way. And now she's on the run.
1: I think I saw this story. Where did I put that?
10: Isabel Johnson.
1: Uh-oh, Steve, you know this one?
2: No relation, as far as I can tell.
1: Well, how do you know?
10: She kind of looks like you, like the female version of you. She could, look at her.
1: Wow, she looks exactly like you, Steve. Where were you?
2: Wow, that could be me trans.
1: Ugh. Yuck, yeah, you're an ugly woman. Yeah, you don't look good.
10: She is actively evading law enforcement while wanted for the slaying of Jason, her 43-year-old daddy. His remains were found in Freeport, Florida's Florida girl.
1: Sure, that'll happen.
10: Walton County Sheriff's Office.
1: Yeah.
10: They got to get their girl.
1: Well, you know how Walton County is.
10: Well,
1: you know?
10: Yeah.
1: It's no poke county, but still, be careful while you're there, or you might get poked.
10: Hot black car sitting in the Florida sun.
1: That'll do it.
10: Yeah. She goes by several aliases. You probably know her, Kenny.
1: How do you think? Why would I know her?
10: Well, I mean, you know, she's what, 38?
1: Nah, it doesn't sound like anybody I would know.
10: Right there in your, you know, age group and all.
1: You think I just know every person my age?
10: Well, look at her. I mean, if she was blonde, obviously you would know her, but she'll, you know, not bad.
1: If she was blonde, sure, but she's not a blonde. She's a brunette.
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4: Oh, I want that. Hot
0: air. It's getting hot in here, Mr. Kenneth. So please, stay dressed. We don't need another visit from the HR department.
4: Oh, really? The last two times they've been in here is because of you guys.
0: All right.
4: Okay, the third time before that, it was me. But still.
0: Here's a new story of the predictable ending. What were you about to do?
4: I just want to know if we can believe anything Tucker Carlson says.
0: Well, this is a tough one for me because I used to really like him, just like I used to really like Candace Owens. I never really cared for Megyn Kelly, so I don't feel that bad about losing her.
4: I didn't mean like him. I just mean, can we believe what he says, or is everything he talks about just hype for his podcast or whatever?
0: I know there's a guy out there that listens to the show and he gets mad when we make fun of Tucker Carlson. Sir, I just want you to know we're doing this right now specifically to trigger you. And this is upsetting to you. That's why we're doing it.
4: Well, we just talked about those cameras a little while ago. And according to the Tucker Carlson Facebook page, it says one of the cities with the most license plate readers in the United States is Houston, Texas. Harris County is about the size and population of New Zealand. Over 4.5 million people. Famous also for its high murder rate in the entire county. A lot of different kinds of crime, murder, pretty straightforward because there's usually a dead body to go with it, so we know somebody was murdered.
0: Oh, we've got murder for sure.
4: Well, we've got about 3,700 license plate readers in the county, and yet at the same time we've added all those, Texas has had over 500 murders in Harris County alone in 2025. So it seems like we have added more cameras over the last 10 years than pretty much anybody, and yet the murder rate has continued to accelerate.
0: Aha, the flock cameras are killing us.
4: So, I don't think that's what the point, but I'm thinking they told us it was for our own good. It was for our safety. And every time the government tells us that,
0: what's it doing?
4: Right. We should look for another reason. Basically, I think profit might be more important than safety.
0: Okay, to his point, there are over 3,800 license plate reading cameras, mostly flock cameras, in Houston. Houston has by far the most amount of flock safety cameras, according to governmenttech.com. Dallas has 600. San Francisco has 400.
4: And we got 3,800?
0: Yeah.
4: Dang, that's a lot more.
0: Atlanta, Flock's hometown, has hundreds, about 188 as far as we could tell.
4: Why did we get blessed with so many cameras?
0: Well, I'm going to climb out on a limb here and guess it has something to do with the last mayor, because that's when they showed up.
4: Yeah.
0: Sylvester Turner. We'd ask him, but he's dead now, so we can't. Norfolk, Virginia has about 200. Lexington, Kentucky has 125. And Denver, somewhere between 100 and 110.

0: So nobody has thousands except us.
1: We're the only ones. Yeah.
0: I don't like it.
1: Now, to your point, there are hundreds of thousands of cameras all over 49 states. Which state doesn't have them, I wonder?
0: Wyoming? It seems like it'd just be a waste of time. And there's not that many people up there to keep an eye on.
1: I'd think Alaska would be my guess.
0: North Dakota?
1: Alaska is the only U.S. state without flock safety cameras.
0: You must have known that ahead of time, and then you just acted like you didn't so you could pretend to be smart.
1: Well, I was just thinking, it's probably not one of the 48 states, and between Hawaii and Alaska, where would they be the least useful? Probably Alaska, because people go to Hawaii a lot on vacation.
0: They do. I heard about it.
1: Flock operates in 49 states through thousands of local police, county, HOA, and business contracts. No state has an outright state ban. Why not in Alaska? Extremely low population, density in many areas, fewer urban and suburban deployments, limited law enforcement contracts reported. There's just no need for it there. They don't have the money. They don't have the need.
0: And I think they freeze at a certain temperature, too.
1: That'd be cool.
0: I bet they do.
1: Yeah.
0: My camera froze up, and I mean literally. It's like literally an icicle, yeah.
1: Well, that's a real shame for the rest of us.
0: It's a very real shame, indeed.
1: We don't need them. We don't need another flock camera. They're not doing us any good. You know what we need more of? Jimothy the raccoon. Jimothy is the hero we needed.
0: That was that freaky little raccoon-looking chupacabra thing?
1: He suffers from short spine syndrome. There's a raccoon in the Seattle area. He's been all over the internet lately because he's so recognizable. They call him Jimothy, and he's got a very recognizable shape and posture. He kind of looks like if Danny DeVito was a raccoon.
0: Well, yes. Now you've perfectly described Jimothy.
1: Mm-hmm. There have been a few sightings and recordings.
2: What am I looking at?
3: You have the strangest body, buddy. Holy cow.
1: Oh, I'm sorry.
0: Body shame him?
1: That's a recording of me the last time I went on a date. Sorry.
0: It happens. Sometimes those things get slipped in.
1: Yep, sorry.
0: Don't slip it in.
1: I've been trying to work out more. Excuse me. Anyway, no, but Jimothy is the hero we didn't know we needed. Don't you love Jimothy?
0: I thought Darlene was the hero we didn't know we needed.
1: Darlene is Lindsey Graham's sister.
0: You know her?
1: Is she the Jimothy of South Carolina politics?
0: I'm surprised I haven't heard you guys chat about her.
1: We did earlier. We don't like her. We opened the show with it. Everybody agreed.
0: I just meant I was surprised I didn't hear it. Well, I guess I was listening to something else.
1: It's nepotism. Like, why is she the senator now? What? They're like, she's just doing it for her brother, but it's going to be short-lived. And as soon as they said that, what did everyone think?
0: Everybody went, no, it's not going to be short-lived. Sure, she's been a senator a week and a day, but a week from yesterday, and she announced yesterday, she wants this job full-time. She earned it, didn't she?
1: No.
0: She deserves it. Does she?
1: No.
0: No. She's qualified? No. But she's Lindsey Graham's sister. And that's how politics in America works.
1: Wow.
0: Sonny Bono died, and his wife took his place. Now, he didn't train her up for that job ahead of time. I don't know what Darlene here has been doing while Lindsey's been senatoring, but I don't think she's been studying it.
1: Here's the thing. I didn't really have a lot of opinions about Sonny Bono. And I'm not even saying you can't be the family member of a politician and take over the job for them. But I didn't like Lindsey Graham. Why would I like his wife or sister?
0: Sister.
1: She's continuing his wife. We don't want someone to continue that. His legacy sucked. Pro-war all the time. Closeted homosexual weirdo. Sorry, rest in peace, Lindsey Graham. I don't mean to besmirch your name. But they're forcing us to have this conversation.
0: Mm-hmm.
1: Do we really need a continuation of the Graham legacy? Why?
0: I thought we were lucky enough to be getting away from that. And, of course, it ain't a done deal. They got a special election coming up in a few weeks. And the voters over there and that, where are they, north, south, one of the Carolina, South Carolina, I don't know. Anyway, the voters over there get to say so. But the fact that she seems to be the Trump-endorsed choice because she had a brother. Well, how about that?
1: That's great. I have a sister. Mm-hmm. Does that mean I should take over her job?
0: No, she should come in here whenever you go on vacation.
1: She would hate doing this. And I'm totally unqualified to do what she does.
0: Well, how hard could whatever she does be?
1: Giving prostate exams to horses? I don't think that's for me.
0: Hmm. Stop it.
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0: Well, it's been less than 24 hours since Spain pulled off the miracle of all miracles and scored a goal.
1: Yeah.
0: And they won the World Cup. But let's go back a moment. Let's relive. Can we?
1: Yeah.
0: Because it was just so powerful. Post Malone kicked off the show with a big performance. Did anybody see it? No, nobody saw it? Okay. But anyway, it was very, very powerful. Jennifer Hudson sang the national anthem, even though American teams were not playing. Did you see it, though? Did anybody see it? It was Tom Cruise showed up and told us how awesome soccer is. And then they played soccer for like an hour and a half. And nobody scored. So then we get to go to the halftime show. And we have Madonna and Shakira, Justin Bieber, BTS, and Dr. Teeth, and the Electric Mayhem, the Muppets, of course.
1: Oh, then Dr. Teeth,
0: later,
1: yeah.
0: Later, Kermit and Miss Piggy and Elmo, Cookie Monster, The Count, they all showed up. Ted Lasso was there. You know, Jason Sudeikis made a big surprise appearance to hype up Justin Bieber and maybe just insinuate that the new Ted Lasso season will be coming along pretty soon. So much excitement. And then they played the second half, and again for about another hour and a half, nobody scored. So that's how it went.
1: Wow, just like that, huh?
0: Oh, now it's gone. We miss it. We look back on it. Yeah, of course, you still have all your jerseys and all your World Cup paraphernalia that you purchased, I'm sure. So that'll, you know, hold you over until the next go round.
1: Well, you know, I think it's as exciting as it gets. Who didn't love World Cup 2026? That was the best World Cup I'd ever watched.
22: If you're not a Messi fan, you probably enjoyed the game yesterday because Messi started out acting like he all that. And then into the game, crying like a baby. Tears rolling down his face because they didn't win. He did become the oldest player to ever score a hat trick in the World Cup. He did that like a week or so ago, right around the time he turned 39. And he became the all-time leading scorer in the World Cup history with 18 goals. But Ronaldo became the first player to score a goal in 6 different World Cups. How old is that fool? I mean, 6 World Cups, that's like a lifetime, right?
1: Wow, that's a lot of World Cups.
0: Sure is.
1: Madonna.
0: More cups than I've got.
1: And who didn't love Madonna at the World Cup?
0: And, of course, President Trump was there with the FIFA president.
1: Who is this for? Madonna performed and then they had the Muppets?
0: Yeah, I know. Justin Bieber and Madonna. Anyway,
1: here's Dr. Teeth and the Electric Mayhem.

0: was.
1: Boy, I'm sorry I missed it.
2: The Muppets didn't do anything.
1: No.
2: Just playing music with Muppets dancing. That was it. Boy, I'm glad I didn't watch. Stars of Ted Lasso were there. They appeared in a surprise cameo during the World Cup final halftime show. Jason Sudeikis was there with Brandon Hunt. They stepped out to give Justin Bieber a pep talk before his performance.
3: Coach, I gotta say, the first half of halftime knocked my darn socks off.
4: Spectacular, baby.
3: I mean, how the heck is anyone gonna be able to follow all that?
4: Gonna be tough.
3: Yep. Yeah, you know what I think we need? We need some heart. You know, someone that has some soul. You know, someone who can bring the love. Ooh, you think of what I'm thinking?
4: One step ahead of you, coach.
3: You always are. All right, young man, let's go. It's your big shot. Okay. Now listen to me. Go out there. Don't be nervous. Nobody's watching. All right?
2: I'm just proud. I don't think I like Ted Lasso anymore.
0: No. They you know, sometimes that's it. They take things and then they just push it too far and they ruin it.
2: Jennifer Hudson sang the national anthem, then Trump got booed. That's kind of awesome that Trump ruined their good time.
5: Oh, what a shame. Yeah, can't believe he showed up and ruined soccer.
2: Yeah.
0: Good for you, Trump.
2: Yeah, you ruined the day for him. And if you think they've got problems, Charlie Sheen's OnlyFans model daughter posted a video about how upset she gets at people's comments that she gets a lot of money from her dad.
0: Oh, she didn't need that. She's got porn.
2: To clear things up, she said her body parts are her money makers.
6: Look, if I had daddy's money, I would own it, okay? I would let you guys know this man has not given me a dime in over 4 years. I've been fully financially supporting myself since I was 18 years old, and I found out that he bought my sister a car in cash, okay? So I asked him if he could buy me a horse for the same price, and that was the last time we spoke, and that was like a couple weeks ago. So if that doesn't put into perspective that my father doesn't help me with anything, I don't know what does. So yeah, my dad did not give me the beach house. These did. Okay.
2: Wait, you're a fully grown woman on social media complaining your dad didn't buy you a horse.
0: Was she going to use the horse in the OnlyFans thing?
2: Oh no, did you not get a horse?
1: Oh, that's not right.
0: God, by the way, the Ted Lasso new season comes out in just a little over 2 weeks now. 2 weeks from Wednesday, I think.
2: All right.
0: So big excitement.
2: Very exciting.
0: Or maybe not.
2: That's great.
0: Because it's not going to be the same.
2: I'm not going to watch.
0: One of the reasons it was popular in the first place, well, fish out of water, obviously. And back during the pandemic, a lot of people started watching shows they really wouldn't have watched otherwise. And they kept doing it afterwards.
2: Fish out of water. What does that mean? What do you mean?
0: Nothing.
2: What does he mean by that?
0: He didn't belong there.
2: Oh, okay. Because he was in England and he was
0: a
2: football coach.
0: That's a phrase you've never heard before. Fish out of water.
2: Yeah, I just didn't get the context. Huh? I get it now. No, I get it. Okay. Well,
0: he'd never coached soccer before. He wasn't from England. He was a football coach, like real football.
2: You know, fish out of water, like AOC, trying to explain the economy, like that kind of a thing.
0: Sure, let's go with that then.
2: Yeah, all right, right on. Well, that's funny. Why didn't you just say that?
0: Juno Temple will be coming back, and she was, I think, one of the highlights of the original show. But God only knows what the writers are going to have them doing now. It's usually, if a show gets popular like that, then they go too far and they ruin it. We'll see.
2: I liked Juno. She was cute. That's her real name, huh?
0: Well, that's her name in real life.
2: Yeah. But on the show, she's Keely.
0: Yeah.
2: Yeah.
0: Keely. I'm Keely.
2: Boy, she's got some car doors on her, doesn't she? In the show. What? She got big ears. What did you think I meant? What did you think I meant by that?
0: God only knows what you breeders talk about.
2: Her name's Juno Temple. Hang on. Look at a picture of her here.
1: Look at a picture of her there.
2: Look at the ears on this woman.
0: She got ears. You got ears. Everybody's got ears.
2: She's got big ears. That's all I meant by that.
0: They're normal size.
2: She's very attractive for a British woman.
1: There you go.
2: You know what I mean?
1: Keep it simple.
2: Yeah. Why do British people look like that? You know? I'm not racist, but when I see a British person, I don't eat for days.
0: I hear you.
2: You know what I mean? That's just, it's very unappetizing to me, the way British people look and carry themselves.
0: I'm sure they love you, though.
2: How they talk.
0: They're your biggest fan.
2: Have you ever seen a British person smile?
1: Nah, you don't want to see that. It'll run you off.
2: Just like that.
7: In the meantime, people start to get a little worried in New Orleans, Crescent City.
5: got a big old rainmaker coming at them. They want to know, can the pumps handle a tropical storm sneaking up in the Gulf like it do? No. I'm going to tell you straight, no. They never have been able to, probably never will be able to. You know, one of the problems with the pumps that pump the water out of the city of New Orleans because it's in a bowl below sea level. The problem with them water pumps is when they get wet, they break.
2: That seems like the opposite of what you'd want.
0: Really bad design.
2: And if I'm not mistaken, isn't the new mayor a little inept? Helena Moreno, she's prettier than the old mayor, but she isn't any more competent, I don't think.
0: How is she inept?
2: Helena Moreno, she was begging Jeff Landry for money because they're having a budget crisis. And the state said, well, you know, we'll help you out, but we'd really like it if you'd just do some things that a normal, responsible city leader would do. Mm-hmm. And Helena said, no, we'll get the money from someone else.
0: I assumed you meant inept at handling a tropical storm crisis in her city.
2: My instincts are that she's not any more qualified to handle this.
0: Well, I don't think she's been tested yet either.
2: If you couldn't figure out the DJs at Mardi Gras, how are you going to figure this out?
5: I will say this, if you can't be a little less inept than the last mayor they had,
2: right,
5: then what good are you?
2: All right, so they got
5: she is cute.
2: They got this sewer and water board.
0: That's a thing.
2: The pumping system, mm-hmm, all over town over there. District A, they got one at Conroe Park. They got one by the YMCA in District B.
5: And when they get wet, Mr. O's right, they end up breaking.
2: But isn't that the whole point? They're supposed to get wet.
7: Yeah. They're moving on now.
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0: there's rumors, right now it's just rumors, of a Rush residency at the Sphere in Vegas. Would that be just out of this world crazy good or what?
1: Who are they rushing to the residency?
0: No, Rush, the band.
1: Oh, the band.
0: The one that we're listening to now, as a matter of fact.
1: Wait, the band that I'm just coincidentally playing?
0: Ain't that weird.
1: I'm just going to keep pretending. I didn't know you were going to say
0: There's no way you could have planned this ahead of time.
1: That's exciting.
0: Who knew what he was going to say?
1: Bro, I'm telling you, Rush at the Sphere would be the best concert you ever saw in your GD life. You should definitely go.
0: Unless you saw another concert at the Sphere that you also enjoyed, because the Sphere is the place to see concert.
1: One thing we've all learned in this, you can go see a band you're totally indifferent about and have an amazing time.
0: Still be great.
1: It's how it is. You could go see The Wizard of Oz at the Sphere and you're going to love it.
0: I did love it, as a matter of fact.
1: That's the problem with the Sphere. It's going to ruin other concerts for you. Guys, I've been to almost every cool concert venue in the greatest country on earth. I've been to Carnegie Hall. I've been to Red Rock. I've seen some stuff. I've been to some cool places.
0: Did you ever go to the Summit?
1: I never saw anything like the Sphere.
0: I bet you never went to the Summit, did you?
1: I went to the Summit and I saw Joel Osteen and I was a little...
0: That's not the Summit anymore.
1: I would agree. Yeah. I was indifferent about it. I don't know if the Summit's as great as you thought it was, or if you just thought it was a big deal because...
0: No, I didn't think it was that great. I just know that you never went there.
1: I mean,
0: you said you went to all the cool places, but you didn't go to the Summit.
1: Well, Kanye West performed there a while back.
0: Did you ever go to the Astrodome?
1: Yeah, I've been to the Astrodome, yeah.
0: What did you see there?
1: Rats.
0: A lot of rats and cats.
1: Cats and rats, yeah.
0: Oh, another story I wanted to share with you because I just think it's hilarious. Matt Damon had a female stunt double in the Odyssey.
1: Ha ha.
0: They hired a woman because she would look a lot like Matt Damon while she was doing, you know, physical life-threatening stunts. He said she had the greatest arms I'd ever seen. Sounds like she was actually more muscular than him.
1: Wow. Imagine that.
0: And we did get an email about that from Claire in Spring, because we talked about the Odyssey yesterday. It did make a lot of money its first weekend. She said, do go see the Odyssey. Don't wait. I just wish we had seen it in IMAX, but they didn't. I don't know now.
1: You can go again, but it's 3 hours long.
0: She says, let us know what you think. My hubby and I saw it Friday. We both liked it. He really liked it. I mostly liked it.
1: Mostly.
0: Woke movies irritate me, and I did not find it woke.
1: There are 3 hours of it, and I think the woke parts are...
0: like a few minutes at the beginning and a few minutes at the end. She said
1: her
0: husband thought the casting was off. Didn't like some of that, but it was a great movie, even with those caveats. I'd give it a 9. Hubby gives it probably about a 6. Long time.
1: Her husband didn't like it, but she did.
0: Liked it okay.
1: He liked it okay.
0: Yeah. I mean, it's higher than a 5. That means it's positive.
1: 3 hours. Guys, that's a long time to be at a movie. It had better be amazing.
2: And yet you expect people to listen to this show, and it's longer.
1: No, I can't believe they listen for as long as they do.
0: We are stunned when we find out that people heard the beginning of the show, and then towards the end of the show, they're still listening and would complain if we repeated an article.
1: We could cut out early, like 30 minutes early, because someone had a dentist appointment or something, and someone will write an email. They're like, you're replaying segments from earlier.
2: Yeah, how dare you?
1: Somebody, sorry, you had a root canal. I apologize. Jonathan Cain is the guitarist for the band Journey.
0: Mm-hmm.
1: He is dunking on Bruce Springsteen. He says Bruce Springsteen is an annoying, bitter old man.
0: Well, he's right.
1: He does not like his anti-Trump political speeches at concerts.
2: I don't either.
1: Cain, by the way, a longtime Democrat, made the remarks on a podcast saying Bruce Springsteen's March 2026 tour comments, labeling Trump as reckless and treasonous, were obnoxious and annoying. And he wasn't even at the concert.
0: No. His music is the same as his personality. Yeah,
1: I guess,
0: kind of annoying.
1: I guess Cain, who is something of a conservative now but was a Democrat most of his life, just doesn't like Bruce Springsteen. But really didn't like his comments about Trump. And suddenly you want to listen to Journey, don't you?
0: Well, I always did.
1: Yeah, you did? Always?
0: Always.
1: That's another one of those bands. I think they have good... It's kind of like The Who. They have some good songs and then some stuff I never need to hear again.
0: And sometimes you just don't think of them.
1: Yeah.
0: You know, they've been around forever.
1: Journey, Foreigner, Bad Company. I always confuse those three bands. You know, they sound a lot alike, you know. You put one of the, I know someone's writing an angry email right now, but Kenny, you're on a bunch of classic rock stations.
0: How dare you?
1: When I put on Alice in Chains, Stone Temple Pilots, and Pearl Jam, do you think anybody in this room besides me could tell the difference?
0: There's a difference? Well, what do we need them other ones for then if they all sound the same?
1: Did you know back in the day the Spin Doctors and Pearl Jam had beef with each other? They were on the same record label. You remember Spin Doctors, Little Miss Can't Do Wrong?
0: Oh, sure. Yeah.
1: The Spin Doctors were popular and Pearl Jam was a new band. And the Spin Doctors called up the CEO of the record label. They said, you're spending too much time promoting Pearl Jam. And the CEO said that Pearl Jam's the future of music. And the lead singer of Spin Doctors said, sure, Pearl Jam's great, but have you heard us go, shoo-ba-doo-ba-doo-ba-doo-ba-doo-ba-doo-ba-doo-ba-doo-ba-doo-ba-doo-ba-doo?
0: I never heard them do that.
1: And then the CEO of Atlantic Records was like, yeah, but have you heard Pearl Jam go, even though, shoo-ba-doo-ba-doo-ba-doo-ba-doo?
0: That's so much better.
1: Yeah, it is.
0: Yeah.
1: It didn't matter. A short time later, electronic music took over, and everybody was like, and then music was just ruined forever.
0: That's how it worked.
1: Next thing you know, it was Cher.
0: And auto-tune.
1: And that's basically music in the 90s, from the beginning to the end, in a nutshell. There was also some gangster rap in there, and some people got killed. But that part's not as fun to talk about.
0: No, not at all.
1: Nobody wants to hear about how the FBI killed Tupac and Biggie with help from Puff Daddy.
0: Well, we're back on music, and I mentioned Ella Langley earlier. I did want to slip this in, if you don't mind.
1: Can't wait to hear.
0: Just slide it right in here.
1: Sure, shove it in, yeah.
0: That song, Choosin' Texas, number one on Billboard's Hot 100 for the 14th week.
1: Okay.
0: The only other song that has had more weeks at number one than Ella Langley, Choosin' Texas. Kenny's favorite Christmas song, Mariah Carey, is All I Want for Christmas Is You.
1: I don't love Mariah Carey. I've never been a big fan, but especially that song. And then you hear what she was like, that even Will Ferrell, who I don't agree with his politics much, but is often considered to be one of the nicest guys in Hollywood, said Mariah Carey was a nightmare to work with.
0: 22 weeks at number one. That's a biggie.
1: Once a year, she crawls out of from under her cave, under her rock. Here she comes, the sloppy whore of Christmas. It's Mariah Carey. Oh,
0: doesn't it just make you want to give?
1: Here to sprinkle yeast infections around your Christmas tree.
0: No, don't give me that.
3: 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Watch this. 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
11: Round two. I'm Paul Stevens, Fox News. President Trump at the White House Correspondents Association dinner last night recounting the attempted shooting at the event back in April, where alleged gunman Cole Allen charged a security checkpoint, forcing the dinner to eventually be rescheduled. The president condemning the violence, saying it's not how we do things in the U.S.
12: So in this country, we believe in freedom of speech. We settle our differences not with bullets, but with open and vigorous debate, and no deranged loser with a gun will ever change that. We can't let that ever happen.
11: Cole Allen now in federal custody pending a trial, pleading not guilty to all the charges filed against him. Following 13 straight days of the U.S. military hitting targets in Iran, the president hinting he might launch a major strike.
13: He says the military is locked and loaded. Even as talks continue, President Trump says Tehran remains far from a deal. The New York Times reporting U.S. intelligence believes Iran's new Supreme Leader may be more open to pursuing a nuclear weapon, as concerns grow inside the administration that China and Russia could be enabling Tehran. Trump says both leaders have assured him they are not arming Iran.
12: I don't think they'd want to have me disappointed.
13: Meantime, the standoff is spreading at sea. The U.S. military says it disabled a second commercial ship after it allegedly ignored four warnings and tried to breach Iran's blockade.
11: And that is Fox's Chan Lee Painter. The president recently warning that Iranian civilian infrastructure, including power plants and bridges, could all be targeted if attacks on commercial shipping continue in the Strait of Hormuz. Between Russia and Ukraine, the war rages on. A Russian drone strike killing three people in Ukraine's northeastern Sumy region, while Romania says it shot down a drone over its airspace for the second time in 2 days. 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
16: Temperatures being 30 degrees above average.
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18: 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I am your host, Steve Summers. Before we jump in today, let me take a step back because I remember this conversation like it was yesterday. I was talking to Dr. Neil Levin just a few years ago, and I asked him, I said, Dr. Levin, if you were stuck on a desert island, what key nutrients would you take? Because, you know, it's confusing for us. There are so many vitamins out there. What is the most important one? If you're like me, I don't want to take 10 to 20 pills a day. I just don't. So anyway, Dr. Levin said, Steve, we're working on this. A few years went by, and folks, here we are today. And on the show to talk with us about that, Dr. Neil Levin is here. He's a chiropractor, nutritionist, and high-level advisor to Purity Products. Dr. Levin, I remember that conversation. I do. Welcome back to the show.
19: You know, that's funny. I remember that conversation as well, and you weren't the only one who had asked me that. I've had so many patients over the years ask me just about that. Doc, you know, if you were stuck on a desert island and you could only have one thing, what would it be? Or, Doc, I don't want to take... I'm giving them five or six formulas. Doc, I just want one thing. And this super pill is the answer to that question. I brought that question back to Purity Products and I said, look, this is getting unruly. I mean, I'm giving my patients a multi. I'm giving them fish oil and krill oil. If they're over 45, they need the CoQ10. Mm-hmm. All the multis are underpowered in terms of vitamin D. So I'm giving them vitamin D. The B12s and all these multis are wrong. Folks over 50, 60 can't absorb it. I'm giving them a B12.
18: Right.
19: And it was getting that they're walking out of here with a bag of pills and they're rolling their eyes at me. So I said to Purity, I'm like, guys, we got to come up with one super formula is what I called it. And they came back. It took them about a year to do it.
18: Wow.
19: And they came back with the super pill. And this is the answer. When I have somebody that says, I just want one thing.
18: Right.
19: This is what I give them, Steve, because this is the multivitamin. I'm talking about a world-class multivitamin. So, this is your krill oil. It's your fish oil. It's your CoQ10. This has got as much lutein, Steve, as an eye formula, a full 10 milligrams of a very high-end lutein. It's got the astaxanthin for the eyes. Wow. Steve, there's 2,000 international units of vitamin D. This has got the right B12 for folks in their 50s, 60s, 70s to give them that energy that they want. This is the answer. If you're only going to take one thing, hands down, the super pill is it.
18: Well, I remember the conversation very well. And to be fair, it had to have been one of those ding light bulb moments, right? I mean, this is actually huge because there is no other multivitamin on the market, at least I know of, that does this.
19: Yeah, there is none. And, you know, it's like, what do you need to take? Let's check the boxes. What do people sure. have to take? You have to take an omega-3, whether it's fish oil or krill oil.
18: Check.
19: I like both because yep. that's just critical for brain health and heart health, visual health. It makes your skin look great. It makes all the cells of the body work effectively. According to a recent study, 98% of us are low in omega-3s, you wow. must take an omega-3. That's right. in here. You have to take vitamin D. Where sure. If you're above Atlanta, let's say, you have to take vitamin D because for the whole winter, you're not making any. And then if you slather on the sunscreen in the summer, you're still not making any. And vitamin D is critical for everything. It signals to a tenth of the human genome. It's important for muscle health, eye health, immune health, brain health, happy mood. You want to feel good. It's your vitamin D. You got to get that in there. The average Multi-Steve is going to give you 400 international units. That's wow. a joke. The super pill has a full 2,000 international units.
18: That's huge.
19: Of vitamin D.
18: That's huge.
19: A meaningful dose.
18: Yeah.
19: And the list goes on and on. It's 100 milligrams of CoQ10. It's the right B12. So what I hear from my patients, that let's say they come in on a Monday and they're, you know, have some neck pain or back pain. I want to see them again later in the week. They come in and they're like, wow, doc, this makes a difference. This isn't like a regular multi where you take it and you hope it's going to work.
18: Right.
19: This is like, wow, I feel better. Once people start on the super pill, this is just something they get over and over and over.
18: Well, the way I view this, so this is kind of a next generation new frontier of supplementation. It's where one simple pill that you have in your elite multi that you're talking about, an elite omega-3, you said, with krill oil and fish oil, and then you augment that with the cellular energizers like coenzyme Q10, talked about astaxanthin and lutein for the eyes and skin, and even ginkgo, which I don't think you mentioned, for brain health. Now, that is a great idea right there, because we get a little bit older, things slow down. Ginkgo is great for brain health. I mean, does this all surprise you that it's never been done before?
19: You know, I've always been surprised that it hasn't been done before, but, you know, I don't get involved in the intrinsics, but mm-hmm. when I talk to Jan over there at Purity, Jason over there, you know, this took them over a year to put together because to get everything stabilized, because with the fish oil and the krill oil and then the multi, to make everything work just right wasn't easy. But then the benefits are so great. Let's go to this recent study. This
18: okay.
19: is a recent, large, randomized study. This is on multivitamins.
18: This would be interesting.
19: Let me tell you something. The multivitamin they used isn't half the multi we're talking about right now. So this is a randomized, double-blind, placebo-controlled study
18: okay.
19: performed by researcher Steve from Wake Forest University School of Medicine in collaboration with Brigham and Women's Hospital in Boston. That's an affiliate of Harvard. So very high-end study. 2,262 older men and women, average age 72. This was published in September 2022, so very recent.
18: Yeah.
19: What the researchers found was nothing less than shocking. They did this study over 3 years. They gave them cognitive tests at baseline. So that's thinking tests. How is this person thinking? Okay. Everybody was normal cognitively when the test began.
18: Mm-hmm.
19: Now, 3 years later, they redid the cognitive test. Some were on placebo, of course. Some were on the multi. The multivitamin slowed cognitive decline, Steve, by 60%.
18: No way.
19: You would have thought this would have been trumpeted from the hilltops, but you know what? The media, they love to come out and pan
18: oh, yeah.
19: vitamins. So when God forbid a study comes out that doesn't show the vitamin did an amazing mm-hmm. job, that's big headlines. Yeah. But this,
18: 60.
19: This is major, and it's from Harvard. It's from Wake Forest, Brigham Young Hospital. it cut down cognitive decline by 60%. So that's just outstanding.
18: That's
19: amazing. Let me tell you something. The multi we're talking about here, the super pill, is order of magnitudes better. You know, just the nutrients are better. So you asked me about ginkgo before.
18: Yes.
19: So when you combine a multi with ginkgo biloba, which has wonderful support for the brain, along with krill oil and fish oil, incredible support for the brain, B vitamins, so important for the brain. And then you add our elite lutein, which has tons of brain benefits, along with skin benefits and eye benefits. This becomes just an outstanding brain formula on top of it being great for the heart and energy. The first thing people are going to notice is energy, but this is going to work. This is protecting your brain. We all want to age gracefully. The super pill is going to help you do just that.
18: You mentioned something a while ago, why it took a year to develop this. Purity Products has been around for 25 plus years now, so they don't do anything halfway. I mean, you put the components together and you want to make sure that it works. And when it does, you want to tell people about it, just like the super pill. It can deliver a multiple mode of action that goes way beyond just a basic multivitamin. And it boils down to what you like to call a difference maker in nutritional technologies. If you can, explain the savings here and why this is so advanced. Because I know savings is so important for so many people out there.
19: Wow, that is like such a great point. Because, you know, people used to complain about the sheer amount of stuff I would give them, right? But they were also rolling their eyes at my receptionist when she gives them the number for the cost of it. Because if you're talking about, if you go out and buy a very top quality multivitamin, and then you're going to get some krill oil and some fish oil, and you're going to get CoQ10, and the top selling CoQ10 brand is 100 milligrams. We have 100 milligrams right here. Mm-hmm. You're going to get an eye formula with 10 milligrams of a very good lutein. So I can't see doing it for less than, and you're going to get a vitamin D formula and maybe a high-end B12.
18: Yeah.
19: I don't see you doing it for less than $200. And you know, the fact that since you're bringing up money, the fact that Purity is letting folks try a full 1 month supply of this for $9.95, I mean, that is really, you know why they do it, Steve?
18: Why?
19: Because they want people to try it. They know this is a superior product. They're not out to lose money, Purity Products. But in essence, when you get this, they're pretty much losing money, because I think the first 1,000 callers even getting free shipping. You'll know that better than me. But I mean, between the shipping and the cost of the vitamin, they're out big money when someone gets one of these. But they know once people say, see, wow, this is really a lot better than what I was taking, they're going to want to continue.
18: You know, I think this is a good time to clarify how Purity can claim things like better joint comfort in just 7 days with the Purity Super Pill. Because, hey, let's be honest here. I mean, you can't get this benefit from a regular multi out there. It just doesn't exist. Characterize why adding the omega-3s to Purity Super Pill really leverages the science of these omega-3s from krill to reduce joint pain from exercise and activity in just 7 days.
19: This is a great study. This is double-blind, placebo-controlled out of the Journal of the American College of Nutrition. And Steve, this was done on only 300 milligrams of krill oil. It was a high-end krill oil, but it's 300 milligrams. Mm-hmm. We use 500 milligrams of krill oil, and we use something called phospho-boost krill oil. So what have they done here? They've taken out more of the sea salts, and by doing that, they concentrate up the omega-3s and the phospholipids. And so this is a really, really good krill oil. So you're going to get this benefit and then some. So in this study, in just 7 days, the folks that had knee discomfort, and I think these folks, if I remember correctly, were in their 50s. In just 7 days, Steve, they were 28% more comfortable.
18: Wow.
19: They didn't do anything different. They weren't exercising or using PT or taking NSAIDs. They added krill oil.
18: Right.
19: In 30 days, they were 38% more comfortable. Now, researchers didn't stop there. They checked their joint flexibility, their joint functionality, all improved. On top of that, they measured something called C-reactive protein, which is a marker of inflammation, and we want to see that go down. And in this study, the folks on krill oil, C-reactive protein moved nicely in the right direction, showing that not only were people more comfortable, more functional, but their blood levels of this substance, C-reactive protein, were improved. So all around, tremendous benefit. This happened in 7 days. So I can say unequivocally that if you have joint discomfort, especially knee joint discomfort, because that's what this study was on, this krill oil seems to work just wonderful for making people more comfortable. So if you get this Purity Super Pill and you have the common aches and pains that come along with aging or overuse or being a weekend warrior, once you start to use this for about 7 days, you should feel more comfortable.
9: Well, this is a win-win because if you take something that's going to make you feel better, going to make your joints feel better, you're going to want to exercise and have more activity on top of that. So
19: that's universal. When I'm a chiropractor, so I see that all the time. They come in here, they're complaining, I can't exercise, I can't play golf, I can't play tennis, hiking's not comfortable anymore, I can't play with the grandkids, everything hurts. I'm going up and down the stairs, whatever it is, and I start adjusting them. And once they feel better, they get back to doing the things they want to do. So yes, any therapy, any intervention that's going to help folks feel more comfortable tends to make them happier. And when you're happier and you're more comfortable, what do? You want to get back to your life, whether it's tennis or golf or hiking or playing with the grandkids or shopping or just doing more things. And we want all our customers to get out there and enjoy their lives.
9: 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I'll give out that number here in just a couple of minutes. Let's bring Dr. Neil Levin back on.

0: statin to lower your cholesterol because your doctor told you to. One of the side effects of statins is myalgias, is muscle pain, is discomfort. I see this all the time as a chiropractor. Mm-hmm. Folks come in and they tell me about that. It's widely held belief is that one of the reasons people get these myalgias, these muscle aches and pains from statins, is because it lowers your CoQ10 even more. So if you're taking CoQ10, if you're taking a statin, it's going to lower your CoQ10. So if you're on statins, you absolutely want a multi that has CoQ10. You want to get that CoQ10 in there. The point is, isn't it nice to know when you're taking the super pill, this also becomes your CoQ10 formula in a very absorbable omega-3 matrix.
1: Exactly. And I'm so glad you addressed that because the energy factor in this is so vitally important. If you just join us, we're talking to Dr. Neil Levin with Purity Products. You know, one of the many ingredients in here that is a clinically validated nutrient is called lutein. Now, I know you mentioned that a little bit earlier. It's plant-based superfood from marigold flowers. It's really the centerpiece of basically every single eye or vision formula out there on the market. And you guys actually use 10 full milligrams in this formula. It helps with sharper vision, helps with macular health, glare reduction. I thought that was a little surprising, which is great when you drive at night. I mean, this is great for brain function too. So, I mean, when you consider how much is in the Purity Super Pill multivitamin, Dr. Levin, Purity Super Pill, I would say, 40 times more here? Is that right? That's a big deal.
0: It's funny that you say that because I was just looking at the supplement facts panel on the leading multi just now when you started asking me this question. Mm-hmm. And they have 0.25 milligram. Wow. We have 10 milligrams. 10. So yes, that's 40 times. That's the difference.
1: Huge.
0: So we have 40 times more lutein, and it's a very special lutein. It's called LuteMax 2020. Lots and lots of studies. Yes, it comes from marigold flowers. Mm-hmm. Yes, it's clinically tested. It's a top lutein in terms of research. And the research is plain. The benefits are for vision are amazing. So LuteMax 2020 improves contrast sensitivity. It improves glare threshold. So if you're driving at night and you know that glare that they can hit you in the eyes, that bothersome glare.
1: Oh, yeah.
0: This protects the eyes. It protects the eyes from blue light. Blue light is a very big problem. Like if you're looking at your computer, like I am right now, mm-hmm. it's shining blue light in your eyes. Your cell phone. When you're outside, you get a lot of blue. You've heard of blue blockers.
1: Yes.
0: Those sunglasses. One of the things they do is block blue light. Too much blue light puts the kibosh on your sleep. So you're watching some TV or you're playing on your computer or your worst case scenario, you're bringing your cell phone to bed with you and looking at that, that's going to trash your melatonin and make it hard to sleep.
1: Yep.
0: Well, if you have enough lutein, it's almost like an internal blue blocker. It's protecting you from blue light. So, I mean, and it also boosts something called BDNF, that's brain-derived neurotrophic factor. What does that do?
1: It's memory, right?
0: That's actually the factor that helps your brain neurons grow and make new synapses. And so, lutein, great for the eyes, great for the brain, amazing skin benefits. You take lutein and it helps makes your skin look beautiful. So, yeah, this formula is just amazing. Imagine you take your multi. And you're going to get your multi now. You get your eye formula. You get your vitamin D formula. You get your CoQ10. And you get your omega-3 formula all in one. It's just three pills. They're soft gels, so they slide right down. Easy to swallow. And you're getting a month supply from Purity for $9.95. So that is, this is one of those things you hear a lot of. You hear a lot of advertising these days,
1: right.
0: Steve. You really
1: do.
0: I guess I'm being an advertiser right now, but I'm really a doctor that's just talking to you like I would talk to any of the patients that came in here. I saw probably 20 people this morning. This is the way I talk to them. This is the kind of thing that you want in your corner. This is your foundational nutrient. And you want to take a little something else, you can. But you take this and you're pretty much covering 90% of the bases of what you need to optimize your health.
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0: 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Dr. Neil Levin, let's have some fun here. I want to go to the mailbag. We've got some of the most frequently asked questions I want to do first. We're going to do it in rapid-fire question format, so it's going to be super quick. The FAQs, so to speak. I'll ask the questions. Give me a quick answer. Is the super pill easy to take?
1: Oh, it's really easy to take. Just mention it. It's three pills. They're soft gels. They slide down easy. No one's going to have trouble with these.
0: Does the super pill have enough vitamin D? My doc said I need more.
1: Oh, absolutely. Again, a regular multi out there is going to have 400 international units. We put a full 2,000 international units of a very absorbable vitamin D right in here, vitamin D3. This is your vitamin D formula.
0: Can the super pill help promote my brain function?
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0: All right, here's a good one. 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
0: All right. I have issues with my knees and my joints. Can the super pill help that?
1: In 7 days, Steve, we went over it a little while ago. 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In just 7 days, the folks with knee joint discomfort were 28% more comfortable. In 30 days, they were 38% more comfortable. So yeah, knees, I found in my practice, this is the kind of formula that just pretty much is very joint friendly.
0: All right, considering what we know about Purity Super Pill here, do you have any testimonials that you can share?
1: Oh yeah, I did pull four, just the first few I saw here. This guy's got a fun name, Bebop from Lehigh Valley, Pennsylvania. He's in the age 55 to 64 bracket, rates at 5 stars. He says, best multi. I'm so happy switching to the Purity Super Pill. Wow. Good mix of vitamins, krill and fish oil and CoQ10. Easy to take. I feel better after just a couple of weeks.
0: Give me another one.
1: Here's one nicknamed April from Mesa, Arizona. She says, amazing. I'm 65 years old. I feel like I'm in my 30s. People say I look like I'm in my 40s. The Super Pill makes me feel amazing. I love all the Purity products.
0: All right, one more. Here.
1: Sean T. He says, so much in one pill, excellent quality. It's easier to take just one pill instead of several. Definitely a plus. I don't have time to count out pills every day, every week. Take one of these and you're good to go. I could tell an immediate difference while on this product. More energy, less health issues. Highly recommend. I have a few more here, but we can leave it there because I can tell you firsthand, my patients love this product. This is vitamin taking made easy. If you hate having all those bottles, if you hate taking 15 or 20 pills, this is your omega-3, your multivitamin, your vitamin D, your CoQ10, your I formula, your D formula, your B12 formula, all rolled into one. Amazing value, easy to take, very, very high end. So yeah, this is one of those, once people start on this, they want to continue. This is a great nutrient. And again, for $9.95, absolutely give this a try.
0: Dr. Neil Levin, we've run out of time. I better go and give out that number.
1: Time always flies by, Steve. Thanks for having me.
0: All right, I've got some great news. 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
8: Hello and welcome to the show. I'm your host, Pat Campbell. We've got a fascinating program for you today. Our guest today says that there is a youth molecule in the human body, and he says this molecule of youth happens to be concentrated in our skin, hair, eyes, and joints. He says this substance not only dramatically influences our appearance, in other words, how young or how healthy we look, but more importantly, our physical strength, our flexibility, and mobility. This is our ability to do things, lift things, get around, be physical. Today, we're going to learn more about this once mysterious substance and how new breakthroughs are allowing us to get it back and keep it as we get older. All right, Bill Sardi is here. Bill is an author. He's traveled around the world in search of information about hyaluronic acid, or HA, as it's sometimes referred to. He's back from his recent trip to a small village in Japan, where people maintain high levels of HA and are famous for their ability to defy the aging process. Bill, welcome to the program.
9: Great to be with you, Pat, and all your statements to introduce the show today are certainly not overstatements. After years of people using oral hyaluronic acid supplements, well, of course, we're going to give your audience a report today, an update, and an improvement how things are going as thousands of people have discovered how this supports in particular their joints, but also their skin and their eyes and, of course, their hair and so on. These are the areas where the body actually is highly concentrated in HA. But I want to tell all your listeners to please stay tuned because there's going to be an offer today from Purity Products, no strings attached. This is an offer from a reputable company that's been in business for years. Just for $5, there's no strings attached. You get to try a bottle of this wonderful new product and make your life simple, make your supplement regimen simple, and save a little money along the way.
8: Now, you say there's a youth molecule in the human body and that it holds the key to the visible signs of aging. Now, you've written about this. You've traveled to Japan to do the research. So tell me about it. What exactly is this molecule you're talking about?
9: Pat, it's amazing that most people don't know this word, hyaluronic acid. And, of course, it's made. It's all over our body. It's in our skin. It's an all-natural molecule. We can get it orally, replace it in our body. But more so, we've learned that the little bit that we can get as a dietary supplement can trigger your body to make more. And, of course, why do we need more? Well, when we're young, we're loaded with this stuff. When we're babies, we have what we call baby fat. It's really baby HA. It makes, as babies fall down and get cuts and scrapes, you notice they never really get any lifelong scars from that because they have lots of HA on board, hyaluronic acid. And to make this easy to understand for the audience, I think we can all appreciate that women have smoother skin and thicker hair and so on. All of that is because estrogen sends a signal to make more HA, and that's why the girls have more limber, flexible joints. They can get in a kind of a lotus posture kind of that men can't get into. They certainly have all of those advantages, and it's because the estrogen sends a signal to make more HA. Now, women have more HA to lose than men do, and you see the skin shriveling up the joints and so on as women age. But there's a way to get it back. And, of course, Purity Products for years now has been talking about HA, and they have a new formula just for the joints, HA joint formula. And it's so important today because I think everyone's confused. An article in the New York Times says consumers are confused what to do to support their joints, so people are looking for alternatives. We need cushioning in between the joints, the bones in our joints. When a doctor looks at an X-ray, all he's doing is measuring the space between the two bones there in the knee. So it's about a quarter of an inch space. Without that cushioning, you've got bone rubbing on bone. That's what HA is. It's the jello or the cushioning agent in between our bones. We lose it either due to wear and tear or age, and so we start getting problems. The more that we find pain relief, the more pain relievers we use, the more we're going to use these joints, and then we're going to wear out more bone. And they've noticed this. People who chronically use pain relievers are going to have more bone wear. So what you need is the actual cushioning back there to lubricate the joint, and that's what HA does. That's what HA is. The doctors call it synovial fluid. They actually inject this into joints. Orthopedists do. Dermatologists inject it into the skin. Eye doctors use it as a lubricant during eye surgery. So it's nothing foreign to modern medicine, but it may be new to you as a listener there, and you have never heard about HA before. Well, you need to learn about it. It's a wonderful molecule. It's all natural, and you can get it as a dietary supplement. Purity Products was the first to introduce it. Now, it's a great big long molecule, Pat, that's 6 million Daltons in molecular weight. Think of 6 million paper clips put together. It's big. You can't absorb it. And Purity found a way to knock it down so that it's only about 1,500 to 3,000. That means that you can absorb this orally. We actually proved that in studies conducted at a laboratory right there in Florida. And we're going to tell you more about that, but we proved that it's orally absorbed. Most doctors are told that oral HA cannot be absorbed. That's true if it's the regular HA. It's got to be knocked down in molecular weight. And more important, it needs some other antioxidants to be added with it. We're going to talk about one here in just a moment. But Purity Products is introducing this all-new joint formula for people that are searching for alternatives for their joint health. And, of course, this isn't a drug. It's a dietary supplement meant to, of course, support healthy joint health as we think of it.
8: If you're just tuning in, we're talking with Bill Sardi about hyaluronic acid, or HA. Now, Bill, you said recently that the HA revolution is underway. More and more people are using it. Tell us why HA is such a breakthrough, and what exactly can it do for people?
9: I think the brick and the mortar analogy is probably the best for everybody to understand it. There are bricks in our body, the cells. There's mortar in between. And the mortar is the collagen. Now, within the collagen, not the collagen itself, vitamin C makes collagen. But within that collagen, there's a moisturizing agent that looks like Jell-O. Now, everyone knows you put some Jell-O in the refrigerator and the water separates out after a time. And that's what's happening in our body. We're losing the water-holding molecule, HA. The body is 72% water. And as we lose this, the connective tissue that connects all of our cells, that connects all of everything that we have, begins to lose its water. It separates out, and then we begin to lose the substance, the scaffolding, the support structure that holds our body together. And, of course, we begin to wrinkle. We shrivel up. We lose an inch in our height. We see the brain shrivels up and the eye and so on. All of these things occur with age, and, you know, Ponce de Leon was looking for a youth molecule, and he wanted to find it in, of course, the fountain of youth, the water. He was looking for a water fountain. The body needs water, but it has to hold it. And, of course, I want everyone to think of having something like a Jell-O type of a water balloon filled with Jell-O or one filled with water. Which one do you want? You want the one filled with Jell-O. Because it's still firm, but soft and cushiony. And that's the way our bodies are when we're young babies. Or even a pregnant woman is loaded with this, which is an example of the how the HA is made more so at certain times of our life. But as age goes on, we're going to lose it. We're going to see the wrinkles, the thinning hair. We're going to see our joints lose their flexibility. We're just telling people that after thousands of people have tried this, if you're taking glucosamine supplements, it took 13 years for doctors to adopt glucosamine sulfate. It's a regular dietary supplement now in drugstores, health food stores. People ask me, well, why hasn't my doctor told me about hyaluronic acid? Well, it took 13 years for glucosamine. It'll be on the front page of Time magazine. It's just going to take time. And it'll get there because patients are going to take this to their doctors and point it out as they did glucosamine. The revolution starts with patients and people that have issues and want to have healthy joints and skin and hair and eyes and want to see some of these useful levels of HA restored in their body.
8: Now, Bill, you've written a great deal about the role of hyaluronic acid in the body's connective tissues. How does HA work in the joints and the connective tissues?
9: It's a natural cushioning agent. And, Pat, we're talking to you about between the bones. It also surrounds the nerves. There's a sciatic nerve. There's an ulnar nerve. There's a carpal tunnel nerve. All of these are going to need the special cushioning that HA can give them. There are people that tell us this stuff works. Here's Ernie writing to me, who's actually teaches and plays golf in Dover, Delaware. He found this Purity joint formula, and we're telling you it worked miracles for him. Why? Because Purity has not only taken the HA, but they've taken a brand new substance called Hydrox that's taken from olives. Now, Pat, you notice you can put a bowl of olives on your table and a year later come back, and except for a little bit of shrinkage due to just a loss of moisture, they're very stable. They're still there. They didn't shrivel up and waste away due to fungal contamination. So there's something very strong in olives. We've known it for a long time. Dr. Roberto Crea, an Italian researcher who's now here in this country, doing some research on hydroxytyrosol extracted from olives and found out that it does some of the same things that the molecules do that trigger, like estrogen does, the production of HA. So we began to think, why don't we combine this wonderful, strong antioxidant from olives into Purity's new HA joint formula? You know, we're getting results like we've never seen before. This is why Bill writes to us this year saying, I'm taking HA for my knees. It's done wonders for my joints. So we get these letters from people. They're unsolicited. You see, this is the kind of thing we hear. And, of course, they're astounded with this. They just can't believe it. Here's someone writing to me. This is Dr. Cal Lee saying, he looks like a man that's 30 years younger, and he says people can't even believe his level of fitness and youthful appearance. And he says, I tell you to tell him it's just the HA formula. And, of course, he sent us pictures on the Internet how fit he looks for his age. And you're going to look a little younger because when you were young, you had a lot of this. 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It's Purity's HA joint formula. 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
8: 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Call now. Now, Bill, you visited this village in Japan, Yuzuri Hari, or as they call it, the Village of Long Life. Now, I understand that the people had unusually high HA levels in this village. What did you find when you met the people? Is it genetic? Is it dietary? What did you see?
9: Well, I went there again for the second time with translators, photographers, and it was easy to understand without studies, even though the town doctor there, Dr. Komori, has identified hyaluronic acid as the very reason why these people in Yuzurihara exhibit such youthfulness. And by the way, they have a lady there in her 90s without any aging spots in her skin, perfect skin, no wrinkles whatsoever. People living into their 80s and 90s look a lot younger, and it all became clear when we were there. Now, they grow a lot of their own vegetables and foods right there near their homes, and they have a lot of fresh foods, and sometimes they have a little extra, so they come down to the vegetable market and bring their goods there to be sold. So we were there taking pictures and interviewing people when 83-year-old Mr. Ishii came driving in on his motorcycle to deliver his vegetables to the fruit market. Pat, where do we have in the United States 83-year-olds driving their motorcycle down to the vegetable market? We don't have it. We followed him to his home where he was up on a 30-foot ladder trimming a tree. He works in the fields about 4 to 6 hours a day. And he introduced us to his neighbor, who was 90 years old without a wrinkle on his face. Neither of them use reading glasses. And, of course, he works about 6 to 8 hours out in the fields every day. This was remarkable. I almost felt, Pat, I was in some sort of a place where the dinosaurs are still living or something. It was so remarkable. These people just exhibit a youthfulness, a flexibility in their joints, certainly a healthfulness that we just don't see everywhere else. In fact, it was so remarkable that the Emperor of Japan actually has visited this village. Pictures were taken there. You could see them all over the village there as they had posted them. So this had stood out. And, of course, Connie Chung, ABC News 2020, had gone to visit there in the year 2000. This was originally on television. You could see the actual pictures for yourself. But the HA revolution has come here, Pat. And, of course, we've had 3 years of use of HA. But we could lose people in the science. So they want to know, what's real? Is this for real? Well, it's real for Tom, who writes to us, a pharmacist now from Santa Cruz, California, 70 years of age, participating in the Hawaii Ironman contest in Kona, Hawaii, this past year, 70 years old. He said this new HA formula for the joints did a great job. Now, certainly a pharmacist would know. Here's John writing to me and saying, you know, at age 55, boy, when I tried HA, I'm now back to playing full court basketball with the 20-year-olds, and I've even begun to jog again. These are the kinds of reports that we hear.
8: Let me ask you a question here. You mentioned glucosamine, and there's another one out there that's pretty popular, MSM. How does this HA stack up against those other ones? The other ones, you have to take them for a while before you even see any results.
9: You do, and most of these are very positive dietary supplements. They certainly have lots of benefits. Glucosamine takes quite a while to kick in. MSM is a wonderful sulfur compound. And again, it's an anti-inflammatory, as are many things like fish oil. And so these are all wonderful, but they're not dealing with the origin of the problem. The origin of the problem is the loss of cushioning in the joint. And if we can just replace this, if we can find a way to get that cushioning back, that's what we call youthfulness. That's what we had when we were young. Here's David writing to me from New York, 25 years, looking for something that would help support his lower back. And, of course, he said, I can't believe it now. He says, I can't thank you enough for this product. People have tried all the alternatives. They've searched everywhere else, Pat, and they haven't heard of hyaluronic acid.
8: Now, the reorder rates on HA sort of tell me that things are phenomenal. The product works. The study shows how. But what are the customers saying? What are they telling you candidly? What are they saying to Bill Sardi?
9: If the horses come back to the trough, there must be good water there. It's amazing to me how people say, just keep sending this. It's wonderful. It changed my life. Here's Lorraine saying, I can't believe it, but I'm able to run. I love it. Run 5 miles a day. My skin, nails, they're great. Telling everybody about it. These are online. You can go see some of these comments. Purity Products has it online where people just log in and tell you. These aren't edited in any way. Here's Brent writing, says, no one at Purity Product made an outlandish claim about HA joint formula, but 3 days after I started taking it, I noticed the difference. This stuff really worked. It's your own personal discovery. That's why Purity Product wants you to have this bottle. 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You call that number. 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Like the people who've written in and said all these wonderful things. Here's Harold, 85th year, he says, I'm in. 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Here's Jasmine saying, my face looks moist and youthful, and I'm getting people asking me about it. What am I taking? 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
9: It's a capsule. 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Purity Products wants you to get this new HA joint formula risk free, and you're going to get this new HA joint formula with this new hydrox molecule from the olives, the stabilizing antioxidant along with the HA. It works wonders. I don't know how I can convince your audience of this, Pat, but to read these wonderful letters, tell them that this works. It worked for my dog. It's worked for my mother-in-law. It worked for my brother. These are real stories from real people who tell us that it worked for them. And I know people want to know there's good science behind it. I went all over the world. I went to Japan. I called researchers in laboratories all over the world to write a whole book, get hundreds of references before we began to realize even that HA was safe to use, effective. It's really a wonderful dietary supplement. You haven't heard about it yet, but you will. 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
10: 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Call now. Bill, let's talk about some of the visible signs of aging and how this HA formula from Purity Products addresses these signs.
9: Well, certainly when we look in the mirror, when we see, well, let's say we're twin brothers, if we're looking, one of us ages faster than the other, how do we know that? And we're looking at our hair, we're looking at our skin, how smooth it is. You're losing HA. That's what your body's telling you. How do you get it back? Just think, there is a way. And Purity Products, taking all the risk out, all of the issues about you coming up with the dollars and everything, they just want you to try it because we're talking about replacing an all-natural molecule in your body. You can take this. Thousands have. And so they've pioneered the way. You need to be added to the list. If you're taking glucosamine, well, try HA. And you're going to find the kind of results that we're talking about here on the air. And you can do it without any risk. All you're going to do is help Purity Products with a little bit of the cost. And you are going to get a bottle of this new HA joint formula with this new hydrox molecule as well into it to help trigger your body to make more HA. Losing HA and aging are equivalent to the same thing. How do you get it back? How do you get this wonderful youth molecule? There certainly is one. Ponce de Leon was right, the fountain of youth. The body is 72% water, but it needs to be held into a cushioning gel. No, this isn't going to cause water retention. No, it doesn't increase any kind of problems like that. It's all natural. You had a lot more of it when you were young. You just need to get a little bit of it back. I know the more, Pat, that I say good about this, people find it unbelievable.
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13: Second time's a charm. I'm Daria Albinger, Fox News. After the first one abruptly ended in gunfire, the White House Correspondents' Dinner was finally held last night.
14: As I said 3 months ago, the show must go on. We were backstage, and we both wanted to just have it go on, whether it was 2 o'clock, 3 o'clock in the morning, it didn't matter.
13: More from Fox's Christina Coleman.
15: First jokes was about HHS Secretary RFK Jr., who has been known to make some headlines over roadkill.
14: Delicious beef tenderloins, very special beef. And I want you all to know that Bobby Kennedy is right here. Personally ran over the cow in his car.
15: And he also roasted California Senator Adam Schiff, who he has mocked many times before, and he certainly didn't hold back.
14: I hate some people. You know, I shouldn't say this. I'm president. I'm not supposed to hate. I'm supposed to love everybody. But he's a terrible person.
15: He did address the safety and security concerns and gave a big shout out to the U.S. Secret Service and law enforcement and just thanking them for protecting and serving and keeping everybody safe.
13: The gunman, Cole Allen, is still being held. The president says the U.S. is locked and loaded as he mulls a massive strike against Iran. Fox's Jared Halperin.
16: Despite 2 weeks of sustained strikes from both the U.S. and Iran, President Trump says talks between the two countries are continuing.
14: They cannot have a nuclear weapon. If they have even a thought of a nuclear weapon, we will just continue to go at much higher levels. But we are talking right now, and we'll see what comes of it.
16: The president says he could still order a massive strike on Iran, but also tells reporters, despite the upcoming midterm elections, he is in no hurry, adding, we have to do it right. At the White House, Jared Halpern, Fox News.
13: And again, there have been nearly 2 weeks of U.S. strikes on Iran. 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
17: 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Just click listen, then swipe right and hear the latest news updates on your time. 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
13: Canada disinvited the U.S. from the ribbon cutting for a new bridge between Detroit and Windsor, Ontario, after getting new tariffs from the U.S. Fox Business's Edward Lawrence in D.C. with details.
21: The new Section 301 tariffs based on countries failing to end forced labor of workers or failing to stop imports of products made with forced labor. Across multiple administrations, the U.S. Trade Representative's office kept records about forced labor data on countries. The new tariffs started down to the minute when the law forced the temporary Section 122 emergency tariffs to end. Senior administration officials tell us this is not about replacing one tariff with another. The Committee for Responsible Federal Budget estimates the new tariffs, along with the new tariffs on Brazil and Canada, will bring in about $950 billion over 10 years. That's about the same amount as if the emergency Section 122 tariffs continued.
13: The new tariffs target human rights violations and distortive trade practices. With just months to the midterm elections, Democrats in Maine are holding a nominating convention today. they need a new U.S. Senate candidate.
1: Maine state Democrats hold their convention today in Bangor, where they're expected to nominate someone to run for the U.S. Senate against Republican incumbent Susan Collins. 601 delegates will be voting for either Troy Jackson, a former state Senate president, or healthcare advocate Sandra Pelletier. The Democratic contest is considered to be up in the air ever since frontrunner Graham Plattner was forced to suspend his campaign after complaints of sexual misconduct. Plattner also drew condemnation for having a Nazi tattoo he had since covered up. Eben Brown, Fox News.
13: Happy birthday, Punch. The orphan monkey at a Japanese zoo who stole hearts by clinging to an orangutan plushie is a year old today. He marked his birthday with well wishes from fans around the world. He got about 2,500 birthday cards that are now on display. I'm Daria Olinger. This is Fox.
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24: 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You've heard me talk about them here before. I have got an expert from A&A GenPro here on the show with me. I'll be introducing Delton Landry very shortly. 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
25: Thank you, Jim. It's great to be with you.
24: I am super excited, as you can tell. 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I have to say, I've kind of trained my listening audience here in Houston to get free stuff from my expert guests. And well, I mean, why not? 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
25: Sounds fair.
24: You're excited about what you do. You are an expert in this field. 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I'll go through the list, and if I've missed something, you tell me. Not only are you offering the Mini Kenny portable generator, which I love this thing, we'll talk about it in more detail. I really love the fact they can listen to you and me when the power goes off because it's got an AM, FM radio built in. I see here on my sheet, $1,500 off any new generator from A&A GenPro. And you guys deal in Kohler, Cummins. We can talk about Generac and all the different brands. 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
24: 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So if I buy a 12-pack of Coca-Cola, not too concerned. Because even if it's defective, it's not a big investment. And there's really no moving parts, except for when I pop the top. Now, when it comes to a generator, literally a lot of moving parts, more expensive than a 12-pack of Coca-Cola. I want to be able to go to bed at night, rest my head on my pillow, knowing that if the power goes out, it's going to start up. And if it doesn't, and we're in our eighth year of the warranty, I can call Delton. And Delton's going to say, what's up, Jim? I'm going to be, not my generator for some reason. He'd be like, no problem. We noticed too on our end because we monitor your generator, Jim. We know we're just about to contact you. We've got a technician on the way out. That's how you guys operate, right?
25: That's how we operate, Jim.
24: Yeah. And that's what I love about you guys. So many people sell generators. Literally on the side of the road in Houston, there could be a sign that says, we sell and install generators. We're the lowest price guaranteed. I'm thinking, okay, so this is someone who has somehow purchased a generator. They go down to the overpass and they hire day labor to install the thing. Now I'm exaggerating, but that would be a shame. It really needs to be done by licensed technicians, electricians on site, right? I mean, this is an electrical thing, and plus there's gas involved. Why don't you talk a little bit about how important it is to be licensed, having the right permits, depending upon what part of town, and hiring the right company to do it, because not all generator companies are equal.
25: They are not. And it's critical, Jim. Understanding the system from beginning to end plays into how that system gets installed, not just during the installation process, but even at the beginning. How do you size? How do you actually understand the electrical components with that at home so that you can ensure your clients are getting the absolute best investment?
24: Okay, so for those of you who have been considering getting a generator but didn't know who to call, have not pulled that trigger of making the phone call or filling out a form online, you now know who to call. Delton over at A&A Gen Pro. Here's his number, 281-805-8340. I've got some great news. Not only will he and his team come out at no charge, a site engineer comes out to do a site inspection. They will leave behind, at no charge, the mini portable generator. You can charge your phone, other devices with. It's got a solar panel. It's got a flashlight. It has AM/FM radio and the weather band. It's totally portable. There are no strings attached. There's no obligation. 281-805-8340. 10 of my listeners are going to get in on this offer. 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
24: 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I call myself Check a Pro Joe on the radio, Delton, because Jim doesn't rhyme with pro. So we came up years ago with Check a Pro Joe. An email has come in from Mike from Katy, and he's got a question for you, Delton. We lost power for 8 days after Hurricane Beryl last year. My wife has medical equipment at home. What size generator do I need to run the whole house, including her CPAP and the AC?
25: It's always top of mind question for all of our clients, Jim. And we have to think about homes. Each of us live in our homes, and those homes can be drastically different, not just from size, but what we have inside of them, the power usage that we have. So that's why it's critical that our specialists meet with each of you. Mike, give us a call. We'll show up. Our team will be there. We'll go into a detailed questionnaire with you, get a deep understanding, and then from that, we'll be able to provide you with the best size system for all of your needs.
24: Mike, you can call 281-805-8340. Get more of your questions answered over the phone, but even better yet, have a site engineer come out at no cost to answer your questions in person. That way they can look at the actual site, your property, your house, how it's positioned on the property. Do you have propane? Do you have natural gas? Do you have room against your house? Oh, too close to a window? Maybe can't be. Maybe it's got to be moved somewhere else. Maybe you don't want it there because it does make some noise. So maybe you want it, you know, removed. If you have acreage, for instance, there's some options. You don't have to have it right next to the house. If you live in a crowded neighborhood, and if you're from Katy, like in Cinco Ranch, Mike, maybe you don't have a lot of choices, like your neighbor's right on top of you. So, you know, you might have to have it right near your AC or your pool equipment. No big deal. As a matter of fact, I think my pool equipment is louder than most generators. And that's something that is something I want to bring up, Delton, because a lot of people say, yeah, but they're so loud. That's not necessarily the case, is it?
25: It is not the case. Manufacturers have spent a lot of time investing in noise reduction. Enclosures now are well insulated. And as long as those are closed, they're locked. That decibel level is dropped drastically from what those older generators used to be.
24: I also think when it's 101 degrees out with 1,000% humidity, who cares, right? Or if we're having a freeze like we did back February 2021 and the grid went down, who cares? If it's that noisy, I'll put earplugs in. I mean, come on. Like this isn't meant to be generating power 24/7. This is an emergency type generator, right? This is a standby generator, which means it's standing by, ready to take over from the grid, from your provider. And we all know that the grid, our providers, are not as dependable as we would like. And I'll tell you something else has come up, everybody. I've noticed this, and I've been around a long time. I've lived on Earth for decades and decades. When I was a kid, electricity was important, but not as important today. For instance, Mike had a question about CPAP, medical equipment. When I was young, I don't think there were CPAP machines. Don't know. The music has come up. That means we're going to go to a break. I'm going to give out Delton's phone number at A&H Gem Pro. You've got to call if you want to get that free mini generator. 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Again, 281-805-8340. Yes, I'll be giving out the phone number again after the break. But call now, 281-805-8340. Delton and I will be right back right after this, right here on Checker Pro Radio. Stand by.
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24: 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We are now officially in hurricane season. And for those of you who don't know when hurricane season is, first of all, you must be new to town. Because if you're from Houston, you know it's from June 1st all the way through past Thanksgiving, November 30th, almost December, which seems kind of odd because these are cooler months. But the Gulf gets so warm. That's why we have tropical storms and hurricanes in November. Delton, I think the worst storms we get are going to be August, September, October. You know, in general, after things have gotten heated up, things are hot. It's Houston. We could get another hurricane again. And when that happens, you really want to have your own generator.
25: That is correct. You really do. Though-

0: up to the prisons, you will see more trees. Trees snap, they fall, they break, they take down power. And when they do that over and over again during a storm, it can take weeks and weeks to get power back. So ironically, some people who live toward the water near the Gulf may have underground wiring, underground electricity, and no trees. And they're like, yeah, we lost power for 24 hours. We're good now. Other people in the woodlands are like, we're on our second week. Oh, wow. So you just don't know. Now, not to scare you, it's not just the storms. Data centers. We keep hearing AI, artificial intelligence, data centers, chewing up electricity, coming to town, all over the country, actually. People are protesting. Some people are already spending more money on electricity for their residential home, which doesn't seem fair to me. And they may get brownouts, especially in the summertime when there's so much need for air conditioning. And I'll tell you, I think the local governments have been making deals with these AI data centers. They're going to give them priority over little guys like me. So we need to have our own generator. Delton, does any of that ring true, or am I just crazy?
1: Well, Jim, definitely not crazy. Those AI centers will certainly cause lots of implications to a community. You mentioned some of them as far as power, increased utility bills as well. They're going to hike the rate because of the utilization rate going up. Now your power plant has to produce more, so it costs them more in fuel to be able to produce that electricity. No, you're spot on, Jim. A standby power unit is definitely within all of our reaches, and it gives us that security that we need, knowing that no matter what our communities might throw at us, no matter what the environment might throw at us, we have the ability to sustain.
0: So, Delton, when you guys come out for the free site inspection, by the way, they'll be dropping off your mini portable generator when they come out. Quickly here, what are you guys looking at? You come out, you meet with Mr. and Mrs. Smith. You ask them some questions, obviously. And then what are you guys looking for inside and outside the house?
1: So inside the home, we're going to check out the panel. We're going to ensure that we understand what all is in there from a breaker perspective, what power is being used through that. We're going to go on the outside. We're going to look for your fuel source. We're going to look for your electrical utility source as well. We need to make sure that both of those are on site. Not having fuel is not a deal ender, but it does make an impact to the overall cost of the project. Once we've understood the location as well as the size of what we're dealing with for a gas meter and electric meter, that's going to give us the best understanding of where and how to approach the project.
0: I don't think I mentioned this. As low as $179 a month to get into a generator.
1: You got it, Jim.
0: $179 a month. And I'll tell you, $179 a month, I don't think I make a payment for anything that's $179 a month. Everything's expensive. My mortgage isn't close to that. Car payments are not close to that. My electricity bill is not close to that. Maybe a water bill, okay? Maybe. So, $179 a month, peace of mind. Also, it is going to help me sell my house faster if I decide to sell my house because it has another asset. I like to call these appliances. So I've got central air conditioning, you know, I've got a swimming pool, a three-car garage, whatever it is. And now I've got a generator. Wow, I'm going to beat out the other guy down the street trying to sell his house, and I'm going to get more for it. I don't know what the ROI is on it, but I'm probably not going to lose any money on it. Certainly, one of the most important things when you're selling a house is selling it quickly. So that in itself could be worthwhile. At the same time, Delton, I am able to get sleep at night. I put my head down on my pillow knowing that if the power goes out, I don't have to go to my garage or my shed, start up a generator, a portable one, make sure gasoline is in it, make sure the carburetor's not gunked up. My wife is like tapping me on the head at 2 a.m. There's no power. It's hot in here. Yeah. Go out and start that generator. We won't even know, right, when that generator starts, the standby generator. It starts up automatically. I've heard they start up within 5, 6, 10 seconds.
1: Oh, yes, that they will respond. There's a startup time for them to

0: 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They're literally within seconds firing up and preparing themselves for that transfer. So when you're sleeping, exactly what you said, you don't even notice it. AC kicks back on, your bed, your fans running. You're living in your home just as if you had utility power.
1: 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This thing's awesome. 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It's got a flashlight, AM/FM radio with the weather band. Even has a hand crank. If for some reason the batteries, and there's two sets of batteries, it's wild. In case the batteries fail because it's nighttime, you can crank it up, and it's totally portable. 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Delton, another email, joe@checkapro.com, from Sandra in the Woodlands. I've been thinking about getting a Generac versus a Cummins generator. What's the difference, and which one does A&A Gen Pro recommend for a home our size? Now, she didn't include her home size. Let me help you out a little bit, Delton. Let's say it's a 3,000 square foot house. I don't even know if that's important, but 3,000 square foot house. What's the answer?
0: 3,000 square foot house, we can comfortably place 20 kW Cummins, 26 kW Kohler, 17 kW. The reality is our systems are very fluid. We have mechanisms that we put in place where we can monitor the power, limit the power usage based on what's going on. Not that we completely cut it off, but we modulate how things are being ran. Homeowners don't even realize that these things are happening because it's functioning in sync with everything else that's happening. Your home's cool. Everything's there. No, it may not kick on every 5 minutes, but it's going to continue to cool depending on what else is being used there. So definitely within 20K. And you mentioned Generac, you mentioned Cummins. The thing that I always tell all of my clients is it's not so much the name on the generator as it is the name behind the generator. It's the company you have that's coming that's going to be providing you with consistent service, maintenance. The installation is going to be professionally done according to code and industry standards. That's where a generator really makes the difference. It's who is it that is giving you that service on a daily basis.
1: And I would agree with that because you're not going to be dealing in generator brands that aren't good for your brand, A&A Gen Pro. Why would you have a poor product? That doesn't make any sense, right? So they're all good. They all do different things at different levels. In other words, they bring power back. They may be set up a little differently, operate a little differently. Sure. You're familiar with all those brands. You work with them. And depending upon the price point for your customer, some may want to spend a little more, a little less. So if they want a Cummins, they're going to spend more than Generac. If they want a liquid cooled Cummins, they're going to spend more than the Generac air cooled, more than probably most air cooled, right? You know, it depends. Do you want like the Cadillac version or the Chevy version? The Chevy will get you from point A to B, and so will the Cadillac. The question is what do you really want? And something I have learned is you can get a less expensive generator that just gets the job done if you want to spend less money and not necessarily power everything in your house. So if you have a 3,000 square foot house and you've got two AC systems and three pool pumps and all this other stuff, you may have to make a choice of what you want to have run during a power outage if you want a basic model. Is that fair to say?
0: And the wonderful thing about where we are now in the industry, there are so many different systems that we incorporate into our system that even go beyond what you just mentioned of being limited. We try to use that as less as we possibly can in limiting our clients. We just want to effectively use that equipment when we have available power. And by doing that, it gives a lot more flexibility than a lot of the systems that used to be put in.
1: So really, there is a generator for everybody, as little as $179 a month. If you want to spend more, you will get a higher level product, but that doesn't mean as far as I'm concerned, and Delton, you can correct me, that doesn't mean that the more expensive one is going to be more dependable and come on and the other one's not. They're all going to come on, right? They're all going to come on when the power goes out.
0: They're all going to come on. Absolutely.
1: You guys can monitor all of them from your remote location at your office, correct?
0: That is right.
1: Yeah. They will all do a weekly test. Is that correct?
0: That is correct.
1: The music just started. We're going to take a quick break. When we come back, we have another question. David from Cyprus has a question. And also, I want to talk about the difference between natural gas and propane options. Delton, how does that sound?
0: Sounds good, Jim.
1: All right. Call now, everybody. It's not too late. 281-805-8340. 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Delton and I will be right back right after this, right here on Checker Pro Radio. Stand by.
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1: Houston, you know how this goes. 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
1: 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On today's show, I have an expert guest, as I always do. 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His name is Delton Landry, and he is from A&A Gem Pro. He is the expert in standby generators. If you don't know what a standby generator is, it's simply a generator that's standing by waiting for your utility company that brings the power in to fail, right? No more power. Fine. The standby generator goes, oh, I'm not sensing power to the house. I better do my job. It starts up and will supply, if you wish, the exact same power to everything in your home. You'll never know that the power was off. Or through the transfer switch, you can do some cool stuff. You can just have certain things go on. Maybe you just want the downstairs cooled. Maybe you don't care about the pool pump, that type of thing. So there are options, right, Delton?
0: There are options, Jim.
1: Yeah. And so I bring that up because if you think that it would be too much money to generate power for your entire house, you're probably not correct on that. It's probably not too much money. As little as $179 a month, by the way, to get into a generator. But let's say that you're like, you know what? I just want something to keep the refrigerator on and the AC on downstairs. Okay, fine. Oh, and some lamps. Oh, and my computer and my TV. Oh, well, and the internet. Okay. But, and so you guys can do that. I personally believe if you're going to get a standby generator, just do the whole thing. Why do you want to be like, oh yeah, I forgot this room doesn't have lights today because we didn't, you know, hook up that part to the generator. No, I think you do it all. That's my opinion. 281-805-8340 is the phone number at 8A Gem Pro. 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And Delton and his team will leave behind the mini portable generator, which is awesome. Another email has come in. David from Cyprus is asking, how long does it actually take to install a whole home standby generator? And do I have to deal with the gas company and electricians separately, or does A&A handle all of that?
0: Jim, we handle everything. We are a full turnkey shop. We have master plumbers and electricians on staff. So there's not any aspect of this generator installation that we're not going to in-house take care of for all of our clients. Typically, from the time that you sign the agreement to the time that we turn over their keys, we can have a generator anywhere from 10 to 12 days installed in the system. There's going to be a lot of different dynamics that impact that, specifically where you live. Certain cities will take a little bit longer to go through the permitting process to ensure that we have the right permits and are able to pull the right inspections. But overall, we will engage with each client to let them know exactly how long their specific one would take.
1: Now, I can tell, because you call them clients, they're really close to you guys. There's a difference between a customer and a client. A client is someone you have a close relationship with. Attorneys have clients. McDonald's has customers. No one says, I'm a client of McDonald's. A client is an important distinction, and I like the fact that you call your customer a client, because a client is a higher-level customer, and you partner with your client, if you will. In other words, you guys are so involved in the success of this system. You're not just selling something and dropping it off on a pallet, right?
0: Definitely not.
1: You're delivering it to the home, you're installing it, but on a regular basis, you are monitoring it and you are servicing it. And that's important. This is something that most people don't want to worry about. It's like their car. Today, we don't change our own oil. Years ago, maybe we did. We don't change spark plugs. There's a lot of things we just don't do. So we expect now the dealership or a mechanic to take care of it. You guys do the same thing. You said turnkey for installation is turnkey for service. This is something I don't have to worry about, correct?
0: That is correct, Jim. We stand behind our product from the beginning to the end of the system. It's just as you mentioned, for us, it is a long-term investment on both parts. We're going to be there. We're going to be there throughout the life of that system, ensuring that for each storm, that system is able to make it through that storm. And that does require, as we spoke of, the initial installation, but as well as the maintenance on a regular basis. We provide a maintenance every 6 months to ensure that no matter what storm comes our way, that generator is going to be up and operational. And then we have techs who are on call, ready to support our community throughout any event that might hit us.
1: Most generator companies don't offer a 10-year warranty. As a matter of fact, I don't believe all manufacturers of generators do, but you guys at A&A Gem Pro do. Tell me what this covers for 10 years and why you go that far out.
0: Jim, again, we stand behind the fact that we take great pride in the products that we offer to our clients. And because of that, we're able to extend a level of assurance that we're going to be there. We're going to stand behind it. We're going to engage with our OEMs. We're going to ensure that those parts that are warrantied, which are going to typically be anything that does not get impacted by natural causes, acts of God, utility service type events, anything that's going to happen native to the generator or the ATS, those OEMs and us at A&A Gem Pro are going to cover it. Even so much so that you've mentioned the 10-year warranty, but we also have a no limit policy. Yeah. So if our systems tend to fail for whatever reason, they're mechanical, right? We can't control how the OEM is going to produce them in the factory and something might be there, but we're going to stand behind it because we know that the systems we choose are of the highest quality. And if a system were to go down within that no limit policy terms, we're going to go out there, we're going to take that system out, we're going to put you a brand new one down and bring that one in and take it completely out of commission.
1: Okay, everybody. We're down to just three of these offers left, according to Jerry, my producer. Just three left. Call now to have a site engineer come out and do a site inspection for free, no charge. 10-year warranty, as little as $179 a month, $1,500 off generators today. 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Again, 281-805-8340. Your generators can run on natural gas or propane, and some people may not know what they have. If it's coming in a pipe from the street, it's natural gas. If you have a tank outside, and actually people who have propane know they have propane. So if you have a tank outside, it's propane. I understand you guys, if need be, can bring extra tanks to help support a generator if propane is needed.
0: Yes, we always have partnerships with distributors throughout the area. And depending on the client and what their needs are, we can definitely assist with them in ensuring that they have all of their fuel needs covered.
1: And so you can configure any generator to work off of propane or natural gas, correct?
0: Any generator can be configured. There's going to be some local, regional, state laws that are going to mandate where we can put propane. But as far as the system itself, absolutely.
1: I would say a lot of my listeners have natural gas. That's what's piped in from the street. And what's nice about that is that should never run out. I say that, but a propane tank is finite. You will have to have that filled. The pipeline, if you will, coming into your neighborhood, going into your home, you don't have to worry about that. It's kind of like electricity. You shouldn't have to worry about that, but that's why you get a generator. So it's like your water supply, right? If you have a well, you got to keep an eye on that. If you've got water coming in from the municipality, you don't have to worry about that. They take care of the water. So what's nice about having the natural gas line is that it continuously pumps in and keeps that generator going. And if you need your generator to go for a couple of weeks, you don't have to worry about refueling. Now, I will say this, and I'm sure Delton's thinking, weeks, you got to be careful. You can't run all generators 24/7 for weeks. I know that you have to shut them down, especially air-cooled ones, but I bet you do have some generators that can run a long time that are liquid-cooled in case they need to, in such a case where a hurricane comes and knocks power out for 2 weeks.
0: Absolutely, Jim. There's many different varieties of systems out there. We can meet any client's needs. But despite that, we always do recommend for the life of the generator, depending on what the need is, that system is brought down, checked, made sure that everything inside of it is good, just for a general oversight check. But the systems are hardened. If you have to have a system for a critical nature that's going to function for 3, 4, 5, 6 days, there are systems out there that can definitely do that.
1: That would most likely be a liquid cooled system.
0: Absolutely. Yep.
1: That's something really to consider. If you really don't want to be inconvenienced, and we're not talking about a power outage for 3 hours, we're talking about a 3-day power outage. Okay. That's when you need to really consider, okay, maybe I need to have the better product, this liquid cooled. The music has come up, which means we've got to go to another break. Here's the phone number to get your free mini generator. 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Only three of these offers left. Three of these little generators left. You got to call, 281-805-8340. Delton and I will be right back right after this on the Checker Pro Radio Show. Stand by.
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1: Houston, you know how this goes. 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
1: Here we go, everybody. We're in the last segment of the show. 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I played around with mine. AM/FM radio with the weather band, which means you can listen to me on the radio talk about the fact that you should have gotten your generator and now you don't. So maybe you should call to get your generator today. It's got a weather band, which is really good during storms because you can hear the National Weather Service with local updates. It's totally portable. Here's what I love about this thing. After you get your standby generator, you can give this as a gift to your neighbor. And you can tell your neighbor, hey, I'm giving this to you because I know you don't have a generator. And when the power goes out, I don't want you coming to my house because I have a generator. So do yourself a favor. Use this until you get your own. And here is Delton's number. Delton's laughing, but it's true. I do know when you're the only one in the neighborhood that has power, people come to your house.
0: How do I know? Yes. You are the envy of the neighborhood.
1: And it's kind of like you want to say, wait a second. So when the economy gets bad, you're, you know, begging for food, meaning why didn't you save your nuts, right? Why didn't you put something away? Why didn't you get a generator? I think everyone should be self-sufficient. I don't think it's fair for you to have a generator, but your neighbor doesn't. It's just not fair. Call now, 281-805-8340. Again, 281-805-8340. 281-805-8340. 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Another email at joe@checkapro.com has come in from Linda in Sugarland. She says, my neighbor's generator is so loud it wakes me up. Are there quiet options available now? I don't want to be that neighbor on our street.
0: There absolutely are, Linda. And again, OEMs have put in a great deal of research and development into making sure that the insulation in the enclosures have done a great deal of reducing that noise. But here's the thing, though. You mentioned so loud and don't want to be that person in your neighborhood. You're listening to a generator that's running whenever you have power around you. I can assure you the sweetness of the sound of that generator running whenever everyone else is in the dark changes the perception drastically. And just as I mentioned before, you truly do become the envy of your neighbors.
1: Delton, on a really hot day when I'm enjoying my swimming pool and I've got all three of the pump motors going. I've got the, you know, general filter pump, and then I've got one for a fountain and one for a waterfall. It's noisy, but I don't care. I just crank the music up a little louder. Really upsetting the neighbors, right? But my point is sometimes things are loud. If you have a Jeep, driving down the road is louder than if you're driving in a Tesla.
0: Absolutely.
1: So it is what it is. There's going to be some noise, but you're right. These are insulated more now. There are ways to get it quieter. Also, along the same lines, if you think it's unsightly, you can actually get designs like skins put on some of these, right? Like a wrap. Can you talk a little bit about that?
0: Absolutely. We've partnered with graphics designers in the area where they come out and they'll do a consultation as well, and they'll match. I have one in my home. They match the environment to where you can't even see it. All of the gear on my wall looks like the brick wall. We just recently had a client. They had some bushes in the general area. They had their generator turn into a bush. And going back to the quietness, yeah, turned into a bush, took pictures. They loved it. Liquid cooled and air cooled have a distinct difference there as well. Your air cooled, it's going to run at a much higher RPM, which is, of course, going to make it sound louder. If noise is something that you really want to be mindful of, that liquid cool unit will definitely give you a much quieter, much, much quieter experience.
1: 281-80. Oh, Jerry says, stop giving the phone number out. He does this every once in a while. I'll tell you, Delton, because we have run out of the 10, apparently. So we can't end the show early because that would be rude. And we have an obligation here at the radio station to stay on the air for a few more minutes. So we're not stopping the show, but we have a problem because I like to give out these deals. These are great offers, the free mini generator and a free site inspection. Not to mention, if you do decide to buy $1,500 off your generator with a 10-year warranty, all of these things are extras. So we had 10. There are none left. That means 10 people have called to set an appointment and get their free mini generator. I hate to do this, Delton. I'm going to ask you, can you offer two more of these to our listeners today?
0: Oh, Jim, putting me on the spot right here with your listeners. Two more. Thought I was being gracious with the 10, Jim, but listen, for your listeners today, I'll go ahead and I'll extend it to two more offers for you.
1: Okay. I know it's a big deal because it's expensive to give away a mini generator. Actually, it's very expensive to send out a site engineer. People's time is valuable, and you aren't charging anything. Like I say, no credit card, no check, no cash. This is crazy. It's unheard of to have a professional technician, an engineer, come out to a home for free and leave a mini generator. So two more of these. Call right now, 281-805-8340. If the lines are jammed up, you can leave a message and someone will call you back. It gets crazy sometimes, especially when there's only two left here at the end of the program. 281-805-8340. We're drawing to a conclusion here on the program, Delton. We covered a lot of things. We covered weather like hurricanes, grid failures, the AI data center discussion. We talked about natural gas and propane. We took questions from Mike, Sandra, David, and Linda. Anything we've missed?
0: Just reassuring the community, Jim. It really is our purpose to make sure that we're providing security and comfort to all of our community. You brought up the Mini Kenny many times. And this is the reason why whenever our site engineers show up, during this program for all of our clients that are calling in, they're going to leave that Mini Kenny. We don't want to leave your home. Yes, we want you to have true standby power, but that Mini Kenny is going to be able to give you that. But above and beyond that, it's that security and comfort of knowing that you have a company in your community that is not only there to just drop off a box in your driveway, but we're there to treat you as a client and to build that relationship for the life of that system.
1: Yeah. Well said. Call now before it's too late. 281-805-8340. 281-805-8340. Call, make a convenient time on your schedule as the homeowner to have Delton and his team come out. 281-805-8340. We have time for another question, so let's finish the show off with a question from Patricia in Tomball. She says, I've seen ads for portable generators at the big box stores for around $800. Why should I invest in a standby generator from a company like A&H M-Pro instead of just buying one of those? I think we talked a little bit about that.
0: We did. And you touched on the fuel source a few times there, Jim. That's one thing that I want to make sure that the listeners out there really, really understand. Those portable generators require gasoline. Whenever a storm passes through our communities, we mentioned it earlier on, it's not just homes that are knocked out of power, fuel stations as well. But those gas stations, they're inundated by vehicles that need gas. And they have low fuel sources because the trucks aren't running like they used to. So the fuel potential for you to have for that portable generator gets diminished greatly. Whereas if you go into a fuel source such as natural gas, liquid propane, and for that matter, even diesel for some of our commercial clients who require those fuel sources, those types of fuel sources are going to give you a much longer runtime.
1: Yeah. And also, when the power is out, many gas stations don't have power to pump the gasoline. They could literally have tanks under the ground ready to go. But if the power's out, they may not be able to get it out if they don't have a generator themselves. And there's long lines and there's all kinds of problems with that. We've seen it before on television where they have the long lines and the trucks can't refuel and the power's out and it's just tough. All right, last chance, 281-805-8340. Call now to get your free mini generator when a site engineer from A&H M-Pro come out. They're going to take a look at your property. They're going to make recommendations, and you can ask all kinds of questions. Questions such as, where should we place the generator? Should we have air cooled, liquid cooled? Which brand? How big? Do I have to have my whole house done? Yes, I want my whole house to be powered. Will it power this or that? Everything is great. Again, 281-805-8340. Delton, thank you for joining me today. I appreciate it. You are such the expert.
0: Thank you for having me, Jim. It's been a great pleasure.
1: And thank you, everybody. Be safe out there. We'll see you next time on Checka Pro Radio.
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8: On again, I'm Paul Stevens, Fox News. The White House Correspondents Association dinner was back on Friday night.
9: This time the gathering in Washington was more subdued with a smaller crowd and tighter security. The dinner was abruptly halted back in April by a shooter at the Washington Hilton, but President Trump insisted the gathering continue.
10: So in this country, we believe in freedom of speech. We settle our differences not with bullets, but with open and vigorous debate. And no deranged loser with a gun will ever change that. We can't let that ever happen.
9: The president delivering a rambling speech that praised some journalists and took pot shots at others. Chris DeMeo, Fox News.
8: Following 13 straight days of U.S. military strikes against targets in Iran, the president now hinting he might launch a major strike, Fox's Chanley Painter.
7: He says the military is locked and loaded. Even as talks continue, President Trump says Tehran remains far from a deal. The New York Times reporting U.S. intelligence believes Iran's new supreme leader may be more open to pursuing a nuclear weapon. As concerns grow inside the administration that China and Russia could be enabling Tehran. Trump says both leaders have assured him they are not arming Iran.
10: I don't think they'd want to have me disappointed.
7: Meantime, the standoff is spreading at sea. The U.S. military says it disabled a second commercial ship after it allegedly ignored four warnings and tried to breach Iran's blockade.
8: And the president recently warning that Iranian civil infrastructure like power plants and bridges could also be targeted if attacks on commercial shipping in the Strait of Hormuz continue. Meantime, France using a massive specially adapted cargo plane to dump flame retardant on a wildfire that's forced the evacuation of tens of thousands of people, including some from suburbs in the wine region of Bordeaux. Fire crews digging trenches trying to slow that blaze down. 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

0: Good morning, Texas. Maybe we got a great show tonight. The stuff you need to know if you own a home. We've got Madison Witt here. Got Joshua Height, inspector, Jack Perry, our roofologist, and Kyle Pentecost, who's here to talk about it today. We're going to start off with our inspector. Now, anyone who knows they're going out buying a house, whether it be a new construction and or resale, you need to get an inspection. So welcome to the show, Joshua. Tell them what you do.
1: And hello, hello.
0: Hello, hello. And we have these people here because one of the issues we've seen coming up, and I talk about this in a lot of classes I do, is roofs. And getting insurance when you have an older roof and things of that nature. So we're going to do this in progression. So, again, one of the best inspectors I've ever seen over the years, I've been in a little while, very thorough, young, personable, and he won't scare your clients.
1: Thanks,
0: or,
1: Rob.
0: Or you. But so we're looking at a lot of main issues. You're looking at MEP, mechanical, electrical, and plumbing.
1: Yes.
0: And so I know you find a lot of stuff there, but the focus has seemed to be roofs.
1: Yes.
0: Lately. So what are you finding out there?
1: So a lot of, and we were just talking about this before the show, but a lot of builders are throwing roofs on super fast. So when it comes to installation issues, I see a lot of times that they damage the roof quite frequently, especially when they're putting flashings on or doing some repair, because even a new home, sometimes those roofs do leak. I've found it quite a few times. So going from installation damage to improper installation of shingles to damaged flashings, improper venting. Ventilation is super important when it comes to your attic and keeping not only your roof good, because if your shingles get too hot, they wear out faster, but also keeping your home cooler, because if your attic is super heated, your home's going to be super hot too. So there are multiple different things when it comes to looking at a roof, making sure they've installed it properly, and that it's going to function properly for the future as well.
0: And so I see a lot of these reports that say losing granularity, or giving an estimate, or say coming to the end of its economic life. That's a nice way of saying replace the roof.
1: Right.
0: Right. That.
1: Right. At the end of its life. Right.
0: And,
1: yeah.
0: And so we got lender. We have our lender just walked in the door here. And of course, they're looking at these things also. One of the things that lenders often require are the big items like slab, roof.
1: Right.
0: Siding, those are always important things that the lenders look at. So give a little shout out about that.
2: I like that.
3: You like this short seat, huh? How are you guys doing today, by the way?
4: Good. Hello.
3: Hello. Everyone having a great time?
4: Yeah.
3: I love it right there. So what was that? So what was your question again?
5: Sometimes the lenders are going to require certain repairs when they see the inspection report.
3: You know, it's funny because lenders don't require actually an inspection report. There's only one thing we require on a VA loan, we require a termite inspection. That's the one we have to see. But the appraiser, a lot of times, if they find something on there, you mentioned roof, you mentioned something on siding, you mentioned something like that, that's whenever it's slab, stuff like that, they're going to call it out, and then they can say, okay, great, you have to have an inspector, or let's say a foundation, you know, structural engineer, et cetera, take a look at it. But that's the one misnomer, is that I tell everybody, you have to get an inspection. I mean, I would say there's no reason why you should ever get an inspection, but we're not required to look at it as a lender. But it can come into, it can help you actually, because let's say the appraiser put something in there and it was noted out there on the inspection report and you can counter that, then it can help you out sometimes.
0: Yeah, I know that a lot of times that be required, and of course in our contract, nobody is required to do those repairs, and
1: right.
0: So sometimes it's a point of negotiation.
1: So Chris, you don't, unless the appraiser flags it, you don't necessarily look at the report at all for the roof.
3: Not at all. That is, didn't mean to grow your mic rather fast right there. No, not at all. I mean, it's one of those things is we generally don't see inspections. I would say probably 95% of the time I never see an inspection on a property.
1: Really?
3: Yeah, it's correct. Yeah.
1: Gotcha.
3: Now, in my case, you know, one of the things I tell everybody from a lending perspective, I'm very involved with my clients. So a lot of times the clients will be like, hey, Chris, you know, we did this. Are you getting an inspection? Absolutely. And then they'll send it over to me and say, hey, what do you think? And I'll say, hey, by the way, I'm not the inspector. Like, you know, if you want me to take a look at it and make sure the pictures look good for you, it's all right, right? But I really try not to have any opinions associated with that because, it's not me. I mean, you know, you performed an inspection, for example, on a client I had out in Galveston as an example, right? And so, you know, that's an example right there is – they asked me, I'm like, hey, you know, that's Josh's job, though. You know, I mean, I was very involved with it, obviously, but that's Josh's job. And so you gotta follow that aspect of things, not my opinion on something. So I think it's important for lenders to understand that.
1: Right. So so do you see that most appraisers do get on the roof, or do they just kind of like look at it from the ground?
3: No. So I would say, you know, what's funny is most appraisers now are going to the drones. They lift the drone up. They do that right there. Now, I've seen some of those drones are really cool, right? I mean, don't get me wrong. Like the I guess what's it called? The cameras they've got on those things nowadays are like, you know, the 4 and 5 camera. Yeah. I guess it is. Yeah, but I guess
1: I tried goggles.
3: The resolution. The goggles. Yeah,
2: the FPV goggles.
3: That is correct. You know, so you got those goggles and everything. But at the end of the day, I would tell everybody is. You then have the old school that say, you know what, I'm going to get up there because I want to see it physically. I want to see it, you know. A good friend of ours who used to be an inspector, and you know him, Ashley, probably, you know, he got out of the inspection business, but he refused to ever not get up on a roof.
1: Right.
3: And one of the reasons why he got out of it, though, is because he was afraid of falling. He had kids, and he was like, I don't want to fall off a roof. And by the way, that is a danger that exists, you know?
1: Oh, yeah.
3: Yeah, you know that. You know, and so I would say anything that we can always do, and technology is so far advanced nowadays, why would you not leverage technology? Absolutely. To get up on to review a roof, now, especially when you got that type of resolution.
2: I don't have an 8K eyeball, but I have an 8K drone.
3: Right, absolutely.
1: Now, the only thing I do like about being able to get on the roof is I can touch the shingles. I can touch and see if things are loose. There's just some things that I can do on the roof that
3: absolutely.
1: I can't do with a drone.
3: Yes. Yep.
1: So I would say there is still an advantage to getting on the roof. Now,
3: do you still get on roofs then?
1: I do.
3: All the time, right? That was the thing.
1: If it's accessible... Yeah. I get on it because it's just, I can do a better inspection. And not only that, I have special boots, and I'm sure y'all have heard of the Cougar Paws. They have foam on the bottom. And I mean, if you wanted to, you could walk a 9-12 roof. You could walk something really steep.
4: How about a 12-12 roof?
1: You might be able to, but it would probably scare you.
4: It
3: sticks as you go along,
1: It sticks, and it will do a steeper roof than you want to do.
3: Okay.
1: So I wear those just for safety, and of course, ladder safety is always important. But getting on a roof allows me to touch it, allows me to just get a closer look at it. So if I can, I always get on it.
3: And you know, that's why we refer you out to everybody, bud. I'm just telling you. I mean, I'm being honest with you. You know, it's one of those things is everybody asks me all the time. They're like, what inspector? And I'm like, Josh. Josh is the guy to go to. And the reason why is because you do the little things. We talk about this all the time. You do the little things right. And I hate to say it. There's a lot of inspectors. I mean, I love it when I see it says, hey, get an inspection here for $275 in 30 minutes. I'm like, so you just wasted $275.
4: That's what we call a windshield inspection.
3: Right. You know, and so that's what ends up happening a lot of the time. So, you know.
1: Right. With me, they're getting the quality thorough report that they're paying for.
3: Absolutely.
1: That's why I always tell people the bang for your buck with my business is always top.
3: Absolutely. And, you know, and I tell everybody, if you're looking for cheap, then don't call Josh because cheap and quality don't go hand in hand. I don't care what product you are. I don't care what service. You pay for what you get. So, you know, you want the high quality. And by the way, you're making the largest investment you're ever going to possibly make at that point. At that moment or in that year, unless you're a billionaire and buying a yacht or something like that.
1: Right.
4: I don't think he inspects yachts, but anyway.
3: Exactly. So why not pay the correct money to get you on the roof?
1: What is $500 to $700
3: in the grand scheme of things? Absolutely.
1: And it's totally worth it as long as you hire the right inspector.
3: Absolutely.
4: Of course, after you give an inspection report, and typically it's same day inspection or
1: it's
4: next
1: the
4: day.
1: Same day inspection report.
4: And so our friend here, Kyle Pentecost, he has a company called One Call. He now has some place he can send that inspection report, and he has an algorithm, and they can actually give you a cost, and he has trades that will actually do it for whatever that algorithm comes up with. And so that's why we brought him in and talked about it. Talk a little bit about that, Kyle.
6: Well, sure. I mean, basically, we started this, as I told you the last time, we started in 2015 doing this, and we did it for my wife, Peggy. She works for Arthur Turner Sotheby's, and she came up and she says, I've got... You know, a lot of inspections, all kinds of problems. I can't get these contractors to come out to the site and look at it. And if they do, they don't show up. So she was having a lot of time being spent trying to get a number so she could negotiate her deal. So we went in and we looked at it and we found a way to do an algorithm that would tear the inspection report apart and determine what the cost of those items were using certain algorithms that the insurance companies had. And then what we did is we took that information and massaged it and made sure that it actually equaled. We can get it done for that because insurance companies don't have a tendency to give you a price that anybody can do it for.
3: Right.
6: So what ended up happening is that since 2015 to now, we've done over 5,000 inspection reports. And we've determined, we've taken those, run them through our system, turned them into numbers so that the realtors and the buyers and sellers can take realistic information, make a strategy, and come up with a way to negotiate their deal so that they can make it happen faster, and that when they do finish it, they can decide what they want to do.
3: And I think that's a brilliant, brilliant process right there, because so often, you know, and I think, you know, Josh and I talked about this one time is, you know, Josh's job is to provide the correct data in regards to the home. It's not to bust out a home, or it's not to say, hey, by the way, it's going to cost you 10 grand or something like that. And so being able to have that, to be able to, you can put that into an algorithm, be able to get that information back, and knowing it, the negotiation then from that perspective, a lot of times you're going back and having that negotiation and saying, hey, you know, here's some repairs we want to get negotiated, and here's the actual cost associated with it from a third party, I think is amazing. Because so often I think either people either overestimate or they underestimate more often, right? And then the buyer ends up buying in the home, and then they thought it was going to be 4,000, ends up being 7,000, they get pissed off, and, you know, all that kind of stuff right there.
6: The realtors pay the price for that, because what ends up happening is they have an enemy when they get finished because the prices weren't what they, the buyer or the
3: seller
6: thought they should be. So what ends up happening is they negotiate their deal,
7: yep.
6: They close, and then they go up and they say, okay, I want to get the air conditioning done. And, you know, not too many people know that the federal government in their wisdom has changed the Freon requirements.
3: Absolutely. It's a lot more expensive.
6: Which means you got to change the whole system out. You
3: can't
6: just change one part out.
3: Yeah.
6: And the price went up about 30%.
3: Right. And even to get Freon nowadays, and then that price go way up nowadays.
7: About $150 a pound, I think, something like that.
6: If you have R22, it's about $200 a pound.
7: Oh, and that's gone
3: crazy.
7: Quite up quite a bit.
3: But that's gone way up.
7: But, you know, for, they actually already started changing that with this administration for the commercial applications of it.
6: Right.
7: Well, so because they're putting people out of business,
6: which is good, because that's the commercial grade
3: Freon.
6: So in essence, what they're, I think they're going toward is one standard for everything, so that you don't have this constant change. R32's been around forever in big air conditioners and in freezers and stuff like that. So I think they're going to that. And Dyson, which is the largest air conditioning manufacturer in the country, has actually changed everything in their entire system, which includes Goodman Manufacturing up off 1960.
3: Right.
6: They're doing R32.
3: Okay.
6: So I think what's going to happen is everything's going to go R32. They're going to stick with that standard, and then we're good for maybe the next 20 years.
3: Correct. Correct. Yeah, but you are right. The cost associated with air conditioning is one of the most underestimated ones most of the time, as you're mentioning right there, because if they had an old system, they get repair this, and they get in there and say, well, we can't do it anymore, we don't have this product, or we don't have the service, and, you know, and it, to be able to have what you're able to do right there, I think is incredible.
6: Well, so, one of the things with this 410A, which is the one that's just been phased out,
3: right,
6: you can't use a 410A unit, any of it, none of it,
3: zero,
6: it all has to go away, including the pipes.
3: Oh, wow.
6: And the reason is that there's oil on the inside that has 410A in it, and when it gets to the 32, it messes it up and makes it not work as good.
3: Oh, wow. Okay.
1: And I'm guessing that's similar with the R54B, correct?
6: Yeah, well, that was the one they were going to replace it with. Dyson smacked that one because they're the largest one in the world, and they said, no, we're not doing that. They told the federal government to go pound sand, we're going to do 32. So the federal government came in and said, and they ask all the commercial guys, and those guys have been using R32 for years, and they go, that's great.
3: Right.
6: Because they don't do residential. They only do big commercial air conditioning. So, not air conditioning. They're freezer.
3: Right.
1: So commercial, or you think that it's going to all go commercial and residential?
6: I think it's going to make it where everybody's going to go R32. One standard for every type of refrigeration unit in the entire country, which is good. They should do that.
3: Right.
6: It should have been done a long time ago.
7: Yes.
6: The reason that you didn't have it happen is that Dow Chemical owned the patent to all the Freons except for 32.
7: Imagine that.
3: Okay.
6: They have a 10-year deal that they get an exclusive, because, and then they sell the rights to make it to other people. Mm-hmm. And then at the end of 10 years, mysteriously, the federal government decides, well, we need a new Freon.
1: Right. Right, mysteriously.
3: Yeah.
6: So when it happens, and it's in my lifetime, it's happened four times.
3: Oh, wow. Okay.
6: This is the fourth adoration.
7: Well, it's environmentalists that lobby the government. And stuff.
6: Kicking us out in the street.
3: Right.
6: I mean, it's not hurting the ozone. The 32 doesn't hurt
7: you. Well, it's got to leak before it hurts anything. So right. As long as you keep your systems maintained, you shouldn't have a problem at all.
6: Well, they all leak. Every one of them. I don't care which one.
8: At some point.
3: Right. That is true. That is true right
7: there. So we need to get a patent on something that makes it not leak.
6: Yeah. Well, it's more than air conditioning. I mean, the roofing deal that you were talking about, I mean, what they've done is that you can't go into an inspection report and not see that it's beyond its useful life or it's got substantial granular loss. They give you all this baloney that you have to deal with so that you can decide, well, do I need to replace the roof? My answer is if it's over 7 years old and they say that, it's got to be replaced.
3: Right.
6: Yeah. So we bid it. We're not saying they got to do it, but we bid it.
3: Right.
6: And...
7: Well, a 30-year roof in Texas or in Houston is good for about 15 years, probably tops. Yep. And I think we have our goosehead agent here. And what do you all look for age of a roof, typically?
9: I mean, honestly, anything 10 years or older is already a problem because a lot of these carriers, like, we have certain ones that, of course, will take them if they're older than 10 years, but they're getting stricter on their underwriting guidelines on what they will take because they've had a problem with people getting insurance policies at replacement cost with these older roofs, and they get them and they turn around and file a claim to get a new roof.
7: Well, yeah.
9: Yeah. And so it's a problem. And so they're getting stricter and tighter on their guidelines because people are using it in that way to just get a new roof.
7: Well, it used to be after you had a hailstorm, people get these scavengers coming from other cities and other states, and they'd come over there and say, hey, we had a hailstorm. And you'd get up on the roof and they'd say, yeah, you've got some damage, so make a claim. And, and the insurance companies were paying off.
9: Mm-hmm.
6: The big problem is that you can go on right now. There's a software package. You can log on, put your address in, and say, how many hailstorms have I had on my house in the last 5 years?
9: Oh, wow.
6: And the roofers use that system. And what they do is they go in and they say, you've already had six

0: down sometimes to just some ethical comparisons. If you're looking at, you know, if I can look at the Helltrace report and see that Mrs. Smith's been living in this house for 13 years and she's had 5 hailstorms that did, you know, coverable damage to her roof, but she never knew, so she never filed a claim. And then we had one last week. I mean, every roofer worth his salt will be able to tell the difference between 2-year-old hail and 2-month-old hail and 6-year-old hail damage. So the conversation then becomes, in our vernacular, to the field adjuster that I scheduled the co-inspection with, is, okay, look, here's 3 claims you got out of. Clear, because a lot of times the trump card play there is like, listen, this is, that's old. It's not that adjuster, it's not a matter of his diligence, it's a matter of his education, okay? I said every roofer worth his salt can distinguish between 2-year-old hail and 6-year-old hail, but not every insurance adjuster or every inspector can. So you have to kind of educate the people you're relying on and the people you're negotiating with about what's right and what's almost right. And we tell them, hey, this is clearly new damage. I can show you your own field training manuals that teaches the people to look for it. If you didn't read it, I've got a copy you can read now while we finish the inspection. But, and I don't mean to be sarcastic about that, it's in there. You can learn it if you want. It is a matter of diligence. Competence has everything to do with diligence. And then just say, look, these are claims that didn't get filed because nobody knew. So let's be reasonable. Let's reason together. She's got all this hail damage, and it only took one storm to constitute a claim to get her roof replacement. It's not a free roof. It's a deductible roof.
1: Right.
0: And then, of course, it could fall together there. I had a guy that had a $9,500 deductible on a roof that was worth $14,000. He was never going to be able to exercise his claim.
1: Oh, yeah.
0: So it's a conversation to be had, and the critical factor is education.
1: I've got a question about roofs, just in general here, because one of the things, I was in Florida last month and noticed that everyone in Florida had seemed like a metal roof on it. Like, everyone had a metal roof, right? And then here we all have mainly shingles, right? And then you've got some new form factors that are coming out in some roofing that has some different, you know, composite material right there. You know, what are you seeing in regards, in other words, from a roofing perspective, is shingle still the best thing to have here in Texas? And more importantly, is it better sometimes to look at some of those newer technologies that are out there, you know, that can maybe last longer and take a bigger beating, especially when it comes to things that we experience weather-wise here?
0: That's a great question. And I try to move the perspective of best out of the conversation as much as I can, because I have friends who think the best truck to drive is a diesel and nothing else is the best.
1: Right, absolutely.
0: And I have friends who think that the best truck to drive is a gasoline. And they can argue all day, and I can go work a full day and have a lunch and come back.
1: They're still arguing.
0: So there are so many variables, Chris.
1: Right.
0: In Florida, if I lived in Florida, I would have a metal roof, no questions asked. The longevity and the durability, properly installed, hands down, we have new composition materials. So we're kind of moving toward the composite rubbers and different things, F-Wave type products that are literally hybrid materials that look like asphalt shingles. That's going to get bigger and bigger. But as far as metal properly installed, it's going to get you about a lower insurance premium. It's going to cost you less total cost of ownership if you can get the 50 years out of it that you should get if it's properly installed, because you're only going to have to replace the fasteners every 5 to 6 years, and you're not going to have hail ruining your roof.
1: Right.
0: So it is, in certain environments, you know, certain climate regions and certain areas, it is the best for that particular demographic. Here in Houston, or here in Texas, this part of Texas, the Gulf Coast region, metal roofs do have a little higher maintenance cost, because we have so much in our climate, so many particulates. So shingle roofs, yes, they get the blue green algae on them, and they need to be cleaned off occasionally, or that stuff's eating your granules. But if you have twice the budget, then yes, and you can afford a metal roof, it's probably a better option for you.
1: Yeah, we just, one of those things, I was like, man, next time I see you, I'm going to ask you some of these questions, because I was noticing some of that stuff. We were traveling through the different states, you know, and you can actually see, you know, Houston's one way, Florida's a different way. California, mm-hmm. it seems like it's all, what's that Spanish style roofing, you know, mm-hmm. but no one has air conditioning in California, right? So, you know, I'm wondering if that's, you know, it helps it out and stuff like that. So it's always interesting to sort of see those things, which is why I wanted to sort of have that conversation or ask you that. Yeah. So
0: it's a matter of so many variables, and informing everybody at the table

0: on not just options to select from, but what are the conditions under which this particular roofing type performs its best, and what and versus this particular right. roofing type.
1: And, you know, we're going to be coming to a break here in probably less than 2 minutes. And I know we have some people who are driving right now saying, how can I reach that roofing guy? How can we reach you if you don't mind?
0: Well, I'm Roofman Jack with IQ Roofing, and you can reach us at, you can get on our website at iq-roofing.com. 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
1: And if they were like, man, how about that handyman guy over there? How can I reach him?
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1: I love it. How about that? Man, how was that young cute guy sitting in there? They can't see your face, by the way. I'm just telling them. Anyways, who does home inspections? How can I reach him?
3: So my company's name is Thorough Point Inspections. 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
1: And lastly, I heard a lady there who also said something, and I know she's with insurance. How can I reach her?
4: You can reach me. My name's Madison Witt. Don't have a website, but you can reach me at 713-966-6645.
1: I love it. You know, it's one of those things we always want to make sure we do. We give everybody enough time to be able to say, yeah. We are coming back. That is correct. But, you know, let's go ahead and give it. Are we up yet or not yet? We are ready to go right now. So for all those listening, we're not going anywhere. We're just taking a break. Stay tuned. We'll be right back.
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0: And we're back.
1: We're back here. Hey, Rob, it has been way too long. I've been like absent for this, like, for 2 months now. Yeah.
2: We found out on the break why.
1: Exactly, right? Yes. No, I definitely know why. But Rob, keep going.
3: One thing I want to kind of throw a little cog in the machinery here is, you know, I have a lot of conversations about solar panels.
4: Ugh.
3: we just lost Madison.
4: Yeah, you lost me.
3: But I know we've got a lot of issues with solar panels, and they're being sold, and people think, you know, we all want to help Mother Earth. You know, let's get an alternate form of energy. But I'm not finding them particularly efficient. I find them to be more troublesome than helpful. So anyone who would like to comment, I know I can see Kyle over there percolating.
4: He's shaking his head like,
5: hey, no. I'm not a roofer.
3: Yeah. Okay, well, we'll talk about
2: it. I'll defer to Kyle if he has, puts his two cents in worth.
3: But, you know, I've asked, Jack also sponsors a lot of my classes, so I ask us in front of people sometimes, and you've got some good answers for it. Like, how do we deal with them? You know, the sometimes the solar panels are newer than the roof, and so therefore the roof wears out underneath it, and you got to pull the solar panels. Tell me a little bit about that.
2: I know we have some fun in those class settings when we bring that up. We have some fun with that topic, but believe it or not, more and more people are, this is becoming a reality in their world, because if you bought a house and you loved everything about it, but there's solar panels up there, I've not seen a lot of times where that's going to kill the deal, and I've not seen a lot of times where the buyer is going to get the seller to pay for having those solar panels removed. So the buyer ultimately just downshifts and says, okay, we'll deal with it. It's no big deal. They work. Okay, they work. And nobody knows which questions to ask. In fact, a lot of times nobody even knows to ask, well, when did you have those installed? Who installed them? Do you still have your contract? Can I reach out to them? Show me the power bank.
3: And how much do you owe? That's what we need to ask.
2: And what package did you buy? Exactly.
1: You, by the way, said something very important. So this whole solar panel thing, from a lending perspective, right? People see it all the time. It's like, I'm buying this home. By the way, it's got $30,000 of solar panels on it. And I go, well, you know, guess what? Number one, that doesn't have any impact to us. We can't finance that. You know, it's completely different. The one thing I'll say is about 90% of all solar panels installed do not have power banks to them. Okay, so for those who don't know, you can actually install solar panels on your house or anywhere you want to, right? And it can actually, if you have a power bank, let's say instead of having a generator, now you've got a power bank, so when, let's say, all lights go out, you're still generating electricity. Mm-hmm. However, 90% of them don't do that power bank because it's too expensive. It's the most expensive part of the whole thing. That is correct. Feeds right into the back of your panel right there, and so you're using alternative energy, but you're also having to pay normal energy. And so the reality is the most 90% of it has no useful life associated with it because you're not using the power bank associated with it, right? Number two is the expense associated with it. It offers no value on a property. Zero value. The only way it would ever offer value on a property is if every property out there had solar panels on them, right? Yes. And the reality is the average community nowadays has probably less than 10% of solar panels in them. So you're not going to be able to comp out everybody who has a solar panel from that perspective, right? And I just think also the cost associated with that, if I was to take the average cost associated with putting a solar panel in and do my electricity costs over the next 30 years, I can still pay electricity for cheaper than what it cost me to put in the solar panels, right? Yeah. And so until something happens that lowers the cost of production, that increases the amount of usage you can do, so especially whenever you're losing electricity, you know, and offset, let's say, having to install a Generac, you know, which most people are doing right now, you know, I just don't see a point to them.
3: I want to get the insurance perspective on that. So you call somebody up, Madison, and they say, hey, we're buying this house. It's got solar panels. What do you tell them?
4: It makes it not necessarily more difficult. Some carriers require you to count them, how many there are. And then in terms to like a normal home insurance policy, they're not going to cover it. You're never going to be able to find a home insurance policy that's going to cover the solar panels. It's always going to be excluded. And they're going to have to go in turn and get, I don't know if they, like, if you have a loan on them, if you require insurance on the solar panels, but you have to get a separate policy for that if you want them covered if something happens. So it creates issues in that aspect where I see, why would you want to buy a house and take something on where your home insurance isn't going to cover it? Because, I mean, I imagine it's a lot more I mean, probably just as expensive as the roof to replace.
1: Well, and all your financing is not done through a traditional mortgage. All your financing is done through a separate financing, right? Now I'm going on record, by the way. If I get one more call from some 800 number saying, hey, by the way, government has a great program to put solar panels on your, it's BS, by the way. Do not take those phone calls.
4: Do not call me.
1: Yeah, do not call me and do not take those phone calls. But the reality is that everyone gets suckered into this. Oh my gosh, really? And they get this discount and then they end up financing it. But by the way, we're going to give you great financing by the time they're already get suckered into it, right? The reality is that if you're buying a home, I had one the other day in which they came to me and they said, hey, Chris, what can we do with this $35,000 bill that we still have on the solar panels that were installed 3 years ago? And I said, you either pay it in cash. Right. And they said, no, we want to roll into a loan. We're trying to do an FHA loan at 3.5% down. I'm like, then we can't do anything. Like that $35,000 cannot be put into the loan. And that's the reality is you also have to think, I tell everybody, when you're buying a home, you have to buy a home also and you're putting anything into it. You have to think about resale value. What's going to be resale value wise? If you're paying cash for that $35,000, okay, go for it and you're going to lose it. Sort of like a pool is, right? Mm-hmm. You can put in a $200,000 pool, you're not going to get $200,000 of the value back on your pool. You put in a $100,000 pool, you're not going to get $100,000 back in it. Solar panels are the exact same thing. And I think that's how we have to be treated. So, but unfortunately, because people don't see them as being something that's sexy, I can't go jump on my solar panels. Well, you could probably, but I can't go get refreshed.
2: Should.
1: Yeah, you probably should, right? But a pool, okay, I can at least go jump in it and play in it and have a good time and family grows up and et cetera. But solar panels, you don't see them. And all of a sudden you go to sell the home and you owe $35,000 on it. It's like, oh my gosh, what's going to happen? And so that's probably the biggest thing that we still have to overcome is that financing piece, how it gets integrated. But more importantly is they have to get better integrated into properties that are going to work the right way.
2: If I could lean in just quickly on just two aspects of that, to the point that we aren't going to have a policy provision with our carrier, our homeowner's policy, most of those packages aren't trying to sell you panels. They're selling you the service, the panels, and their package. So a lot of those guys will also offer what appears to be some kind of insurance on those because they're aware that your carrier's not going to cover them. But they also know that the carrier isn't going to ask or maybe even doesn't know to ask certain questions that should be asked. Therefore, you're not going to answer those questions because they did not get asked. And so they go ahead and they get ahead of that and make the verbiage of their package, their protection, they can't call it insurance, obviously, their protection package to say, look, if a homeowner is smart enough, say, okay, great, I know you're great, but what if they leak? What if the screw didn't work and it leaks? My insurance company's not going to cover that leak. Or most homeowners would frame that as, my insurance company, I would just file that under my normal homeowners, right? And the truthful answer is, no, that's not covered, but we'll cover that. Well, they don't. Typically, when it pans out, they're years down the road. In fact, within 3 years, many of them are no longer even in business.
3: The
2: other aspect, Chris, I was going to say is you raise a good point, is the fundamental or predominant or maybe even most recurring problem that a homeowner is going to headache that a homeowner is going to deal with having purchased and installed solar panels. Maybe different if you bought a house that already had them. But the most recurring headache isn't going to come when they get ready to sell the house and your valid points are at issue. They're going to come while this thing is depreciating and deteriorating. That bad screw is causing a leak. And those headaches are going to pop up in the duration, in the interim. And then they're going to be informed or come to realize, nobody's got me covered. And that's where relationships with good contractors have everything to do with it. If you have a roof, you should have someone look at your roof at least once a year.
1: Right.
2: You know what percentage of homeowners do that are in a demographic below $300,000 a year income?
1: 0.001%.
2: Yeah, it's less than 1%.
3: Wow.
2: Now, I look at my roof all the time, but there's that's a distorted statistic, right?
0: I can't believe it. A roofer looking at his own roof.
2: I actually get on my roof from time to time.
0: A ghost roofer that you bring in there?
2: A lot of times it's just to get the cat down.
5: There's
2: but
5: always sealant to do, right?
2: Yes.
5: There's nails starting.
2: So that maintenance is going to save you those headaches, because if that bad screw went in when that brass bracket got installed before the panel was even latched down on the bracket, because the brackets are actually fastened to the roof. The panels aren't.
1: Right.
2: They're removable. We have a complete mapping system we utilize when we re-roof homes that have these systems, and they're fully intact. We take them off, we map them, we put them back on. When that screw was put in, if a year later you had a valid inspector on your roof checking things out, he's going to find that, and you don't even have a problem yet. You just have a small leak you don't even know about.
1: Best one you need to, and I tell everybody all the time, is if you're buying a new home, you need to get a roofer out ASAP, by the way. Because new homes, I've seen this. I learned this the hard way, by the way. You're out there and you see that they put these roofs on. Next thing you know, they're doing something. They put a piece of wood up there so they can stand on it and not fall down, right? What they just got through doing by putting that piece of wood there?
2: Punctured it.
1: They got through puncturing through everything, right? We see it all the time, right? Yeah. And yet, the leaks that you get off of that people don't realize, if you're buying a new home, make sure you have a roofer go out afterwards and make sure it's updated or installed or reinstalled correctly.
2: That's exactly right. Those tow boards have done so much damage, and builders do it without using the proper roof jack hardware, where they lift the shingle tabs, bolt the hardware down, and then place the tow boards in there.
0: A set of
2: those roof, they're actually called roof jacks, not to be confused with a roof jack roof accessory where your roof penetration comes through. That hardware costs about $150 a set, and typically you only need two or three sets to work an entire house.
1: Right.
2: If you're the masonry guys coming up there to put this mason around the chimney after everything's built, but the roof was already put on, a lot of times we could just revisit the order in which builders get their contractors to execute, and we could prevent damages.
3: And I don't know if Josh could see these on inspection, but we talked earlier today before that we started the show about the tabs, and they should have 6 nails in it. And you say a lot of the new construction only put 3 nails in it, and so therefore your wind resistance is significantly less.
2: Yes, sir.
3: And so what do you typically find, Josh? Well,
5: and we were actually talking about this earlier. So your shingles do have an adhesive strip at the bottom, so they adhere properly. So I don't pull that up. And that's really the only way you'd be able to see the nail pattern. Because if you pull that up, then you're damaging the shingle. Yeah. So typically I can't see that. Unless I'm there when they're actually doing it, that's typically the only time you're able to see that type of nail pattern. The only other indicator would be if you go in the attic and you notice that there's just not a lot of nails in your sheathing or in your decking there, then that also could give you a clue that maybe they didn't put enough nails through.
3: Is that what you're seeing, Jack?
2: I would say
3: when you're re-roofing, you can tell when you re-roof it they didn't do it right.
2: You can tell when you re-roof it, but you know if it's been inadequately nailed or not, and if it's and just as ground as a rule of thumb. The vast majority of new homes the roofing materials are not installed. The shingles are not installed with 6 nails per shingle, which is the top tier recommendation to get your maximized wind resistance coverage, even from the manufacturer of the shingle. The manufacturer, by default, all of our wind resistance guarantee from the manufacturer, if you put the required 4 nails per shingle that they call for in their defect warranty, in their wind resistance warranty. If you move that up to 5, you gain 20 to 30 miles per hour each. And if you go all the way to the 6, which you could put 6, you could put 10, you're just perforating the roof too much. 6 is the maximum. If you put 6 nails per shingle, you're moving a wind resistance guarantee from the manufacturer from typically around 90 to up to 140, 150, 160, depending on the shingle brand. And that's a big deal, because 90 mile per hour winds don't happen a lot, but 90 per hour gusts happen a lot during thunderstorms and hurricanes. Anything above 160, you're probably dealing with tornado, and you've got more problems than a roof. But you wouldn't think the couple of nails would make the difference. But they will. Now, to Josh's point about the adhesion tabs, the way the shingles are designed to seal off each other's nail stripping, that is true. And I would never recommend anyone pulling the shingle tab up to see the top part of the shingle unless it's hot. You don't do that during the cold months, because you can damage that strip. If it's hot, it's asphalt, it's pliable. You have the right tool, the right technique, and the right knowledge, and you can get those up and you can inspect and look at your
5: and you can also repair anything you damage.
2: Absolutely.
5: If you have shingles with you, right?
3: Well, you know, when I'm talking with agents about what they should do to protect their clients, I tell them, once you see a house, call the insurance agent immediately, because see what that's going to impact that area, especially if you're getting down towards League City and farther south. But things like solar panels, ask a lot of questions. A listing agent should get that information for them. KPRC Channel 2 did a little piece on it that a lot of people aren't even on the grid because we always thought, hey, they're going to buy the electricity back. Not necessarily.
0: Right.
3: And I think
0: that's
3: it's
0: gone.
3: That's, yeah.
2: We don't do that.
3: And so ask those questions as you go in. And, of course, you have to get an inspection. Sometimes you have to get a re-inspection.
0: Yes.
3: Especially when you're talking about the, you know, like HVAC, plumbing, things like that. You may have to go a little bit further in the getting it. Even though, because what Josh is allowed to do is a visual under his Trek license. He can't take things apart and things like that. So if there's anything that might, like it's not cooling across the coils properly, like it's only doing 13 degrees across the coils, yeah, you probably need to call an HVAC person to get in there. So there's a lot of things that you need to ask a lot of questions going forward.
1: And, you know, one thing I want to talk about insurance really fast. You mentioned this, but about something different. You know, one of the things, we're coming into hurricane season, right, especially in the Gulf right now. And so I'll use the example this week. We have a lot of closings going on. We had to bind a lot of things going on. Let's talk about what to consider right now, especially going into a hurricane season, whenever individuals are buying a home, whether it be a new home, resale, et cetera, how does that look, and how does these hurricanes, especially that form in the Gulf, might be way far away, in this case it was formed way over in Florida, right, start impacting us, and what does that look like?
4: So it's actually funny you bring that up, because we are in an active moratorium right now. Bertha.
1: Yep.
4: We don't like her because it slows things down for me, obviously, and I don't have any control. And so I've been urging this week, any events or classes I've gone to, I've urged a lot of people, like, if you have clients under contract that are supposed to close soon, get insurance now.
1: Yep, get binded now.
4: I always tell them, like, I don't care if you use me or not, but you need to tell your clients to get insurance now, otherwise they are not going to close on time.
1: Right.
4: Because they're closing down by the minute.
1: Right.
4: I had one yesterday, I quoted him out, and 30 minutes later, that quote was no longer good.
1: Yep.
4: They closed out in Harris County.
1: Yep. And for all those listening, you know what that means, basically, is that you can't get insurance if it's closed out right there, because they put basically a moratorium. What they're saying is, we're going to wait now until it passes through to be able to go ahead and bind that insurance. And what ends up happening is, somebody like me who's trying to close on a file, if you didn't choose your insurance carrier correctly, you know, hopefully it's you, and it doesn't bind, it means I can't close, because I can't close on a property either
4: that
1: if it's not insured.
4: Yeah,
1: that is correct.
4: Exactly. And it is such a big thing that I don't think people know about either. And they

0: get really upset with me. And I'm like, hold on, hold on. And, you know, and it could be a week or 2 weeks before these carriers open up. So for the time being, I have people that are sending me stuff. And I'm like, hey, I'm going to shop you around with what's open.
1: Yep.
0: I'm going to find you the best now. As soon as everything opens back up, we'll revisit and we'll reshop. But we need to get you through closing. So while price is, we do want to get it lowest, it may not be the biggest priority is just getting you insurance and getting you through. And it's hard.
1: And most people don't understand the actuaries on the back end, right? We all, you know, for those who understand the actuaries on the back end, what they're looking at, they're saying, okay, great. So what's the potential impact associated with this? If it does hit, then we need to adjust our prices accordingly. That's why insurance is always, no similar to mortgage rates. Mortgage rates, obviously, based on the 10-year treasury bond and what goes on right there. But you're seeing the same thing on the insurance side of things. So I want to make sure everybody understands is going into the second half of the year, you know, especially from now until usually till about November, understand that that those type of issues that go on in the Gulf, and by the way, we're right on the Gulf for those who don't know. Yeah. we're 50 miles from it. You know, 50 miles is relative is sort of you know, like being an inch away when the storm's in there. Yeah. But just understand how that impacts you, and make sure you're getting here with Madison to get your insurance binded right there.
0: Yeah, and you can't even if you already have a policy, you can't even make changes.
1: Right.
0: Like I have a client right now. He has 5% deductibles. To get through closing, and now he wants to change it to 2%. I'm like, I can't help you right now. We're gonna have to wait. Like, and he's upset with me. I'm like, I'm sorry.
1: He's puckered up a little bit. Waiting.
0: He's a little upset. So you can't make any changes to your current policy either.
2: I gotta say, agents need to be telling their clients this because it's been that way so long. If there's any a storm in the Gulf, they're not gonna write it. Period. And most of us have known that for decades.
0: And I hate it just as much because I'm losing out on business if I can't write anything. And it actually affects auto insurance, too.
1: Oh, it does.
0: So, yeah, you can't write home or auto insurance. It'll be completely closed down.
1: And know this also, you know, Rob, you're talking about the agents letting you know this. You got to realize we haven't had any major storms probably, you know, past couple of years, right? Let's continue on that,
0: guys.
1: Right? And so what happens is there's a lot of short-term memory, right? Short-term memory that, you know, I give you an example that rates existed higher prior to COVID, right? exactly. Right. But you know, the reality is that, you know, the Gulf is always super, super active. So just be aware of that, right? It's not saying that one's going to actually hit here, but if one hits, if one starts forming in the Gulf, that's when it closes down. Nothing we can do.
0: Anytime they find out there's any activity in the Gulf, they just shut down and it could not even hit. And they'll still, like a month ago, we had that one storm, whatever it was, brewing in the Gulf, and because they caught wind of that, shut down.
1: Yep.
0: While nothing happened, here at least, like shut down.
1: Caught wind.
0: Yeah, caught wind.
1: Well, you know, and I appreciate you talking about that because I think that's always something very important, you know, to have out there. So, and again, I think this is a great conversation we're having with everybody today, you know, not only roofing, inspections, you know, because those type of things impact everything. I mean, a storm comes in the Gulf and actually hits. Let's hope it doesn't. Right. And then, you know, that's where you tell everybody is don't do the storm chasers. They all come out there, you know, talk to one of the individuals we have here, talk to the handyman we have here, talk to the inspector we have here, talk to the insurance company we have here. How many times have we gotten the stories, Rob, over the years in the radio show about the storm chasers? You know, I took this person, they took a $5,000 check from me and they never heard from them again, you know, chucking a truck.
2: Well, Jack and I are in agreement on this. We both want to see it licensed. People are putting the roofs on it need to be licensed. Jack's got a lot of certifications, and he's been doing this a long time. High integrity business.
1: Yep. No, I agree.
0: And for insurance companies, too, a lot of time they'll ask you to put the roof on. They want to know, they want their license and everything.
1: Right.
0: So it doesn't impact insurance if they're not licensed. So,
1: no, absolutely.
0: Because you'll have some random people, oh, yeah, John down the street put my roof on for me.
1: Right.
0: Oh, great, a DIY. How good is it?
1: You know, and I don't understand why it's not a licensable activity from that perspective.
0: It
1: it's the weirdest
0: be.
1: Thing, right?
3: It should be. Ethically, it should be. There's no question whatsoever. And we can, you know, we can speculate on what it is over there in Austin that makes the pipeline shut down right there at Capitol Hill. The states that have licensing requirements, yes, the price points do tend to shift up on those services and products. You're going to spend a lot more on a roof, same size roof in a state that has a licensing requirement. But you're also eliminating all, if not all, almost all of those, of all of that loss. You know, it's kind of like the other side of the bad insurance claim situation.
1: Right.
3: So we're all paying so much more
1: right.
3: for insurance rates. And there's not just one or two reasons for that, but one of the most significant reasons is that for the last 20 years, for the most of the last 20 years, insurance industry kind of played a little patsy relationship with bogus contractors. They've turned blind eye after blind eye to what was clearly insurance fraud or padded or inflated claims, you know. And so there was no obstruction until post-COVID. And that's when people, when carriers, you know, of course, the legislature changed some of their notes. They gave them roof depreciation schedules. We could do a whole show on that. They gave, you know, the 5% is the new 2%.
1: Right.
3: And it really hurt the consumer, you know, financially, just to stay insured, and they have no idea what any of these endorsements even mean. They can't read their policy and make sense of it. And then the at some point the legislature just said, hey, we can't have any more escalation to what it costs our Texas residents to be right. insured. So we're just going to kind of put our own little moratorium on this thing. And you know, I tell the story like this. So the carriers circled the wagons and they said, listen, we can't have this lost flow. So we're just going to have to start getting a little imposing rules that have been on the books all along.
1: Right.
3: But we just haven't really imposed them. It's like a speed trap with a cop, you know? They just started putting those, they lowered those roof age thresholds. Right. We talked about that. 5 years ago, over 60% of carriers had a maximum roof age that was above 15 years old. As right. of right now, less than 50% of them have that, and more than 50% of them have it between 10 and 15% right. years old. What the roofing materials didn't downgrade. We're not putting on worse.
1: Right, yeah, so got better, yeah.
3: The materials are better. Installation is better. For the most part, if you hire the right people. And so this is all kind of like a giant industry reset that it's almost done, but it's not done. And in the meantime, you need to make sure you vet contractors before you hire them. And you need to make sure that you're literally understanding what it is you're letting someone do on your home.
1: Right.
3: And then you can ask the questions that might, you know, find out some jeopardy that you may be in before you actually have a major problem on your hands.
1: No, I agree with you there. Yeah,
3: sorry, I didn't mean to ramble there, but
1: no, it's a great rant.
0: I think it's important. I don't understand why you wouldn't want to pay a little extra, because that is your biggest asset. Your house is. You're paying so much money for this, and you're planning to live in it for however long. Why wouldn't you want to pay extra money to make sure it's done right and it's livable?
3: And back to that licensing board point is, if you have some regulation going on, some regulatory rules in place, a lot more of these contractors out there, well, a lot of them would just go away, because right. they're not going to maintain licensing. They don't know three things about roofing. I'm going to speak only to my industry, not anybody else's. But they couldn't tell you six facts about a roof system or what have you. And the cost of the continuing education credits and maintaining a licensure is an indicator of responsibility. It's not proof of it, but it's an indicator of it.
1: Yep.
3: And responsibility is an indicator of reliability. We like to say, to your point, is Madison, is your roof is the only part of your house that protects everything in your house. It's a big deal.
0: It is.
3: And historically, it just has been kind of an out of sight, you can live in your home and you can look around and you can love everything about your home. You can't see the roof. I mean, yeah. You're pulling in the driveway, you're watching out for the dog. You're not looking at your roof hardly ever. It's not really, it's an out of sight, out of mind factor, until one day you hear that funny noise, it's raining outside, and you go in that room and
0: there's a leak.
3: Whoa, who do I call?
1: You know, we got about 1 minute to go. Jack, you wanted to say something?
4: Yeah, what I was going to say is that a 5% deductible, you know what that is? Self-insurance.
1: Self-insurance.
0: In some cases it is.
1: Yeah.
4: You're the interior, like the stuff, the sheetrock and all that stuff,
1: right.
4: is also a factor. But the deal is if my house is $1.2 million, how much is 5%?
1: Yeah.
0: I could tell you on a $400,000 house, it's a $20,000 deductible.
1: Absolutely.
0: And not a lot of people have that.
4: The roof costs $7,000. Why are you worried about it?
1: Yeah.
3: Well, if you got a $1.2 million home, you're not getting a $7,000 roof. I promise you that.
4: Why haven't the insurance companies lowered their...
1: Yeah. Their items right there. Their costs.
4: They're not covering the roof.
1: Right.
4: But nobody realizes that they're not covering the roof, but they are, at a 5% deductible.
3: Those deductibles can be assessed lower, though, if you can show the insurance company that you had some intelligent approach to getting all of the components of your home put in place or you know, maintained. So deductibles are not negotiable, but they are effectable.
1: Oh, gotcha. Well, no, I want to appreciate y'all being on board today. Rob, let's let everybody out of here. What do you think?
2: I think it's a great job. I think it's things everyone needs to know. So thank you for everybody showing up today.
1: I appreciate everybody being on board today. 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Or more importantly, you can go to the Real Estate Rat Pack Radio Show on iHeartRadio at the podcast. And until next time, everybody, we are out.
5: 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Rob Cook, the godfather of real estate, and Chris.

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5: Take two, I'm Daria Albinger, making good on a promise.
6: As I said 3 months ago, the show must go on. We were backstage, and we both wanted to just have it go on, whether it was 2 o'clock, 3 o'clock in the morning, it didn't matter.
5: Christina Coleman has more about last night's rescheduled White House Correspondents' Dinner.
7: First jokes was about HHS Secretary RFK Jr., who has been known to make some headlines over roadkill.
6: Delicious beef tenderloins, very special beef. And I want you all to know that Bobby Kennedy is right here. Personally ran over the cow in his car.
7: And he also roasted California Senator Adam Schiff, who he has mocked many times before, and he certainly didn't hold back.
6: I hate some people. You know, I shouldn't say this. I'm not supposed to hate. I'm supposed to love everybody. But he's a terrible person.
7: He did address the safety and security concerns and gave a big shout out to the U.S. Secret Service and law enforcement and just thanking them for protecting and serving and keeping everybody safe.
5: The gunman, Cole Allen, is still being held. After nearly 2 weeks of U.S. military strikes, the president is hinting again that he's planning a major attack on Iran. Fox's Rebecca Castor in Washington.
8: U.S. Central Command did not announce any new strikes on Iran last night. The president says diplomatic talks have resumed, but he could still greenlight this massive attack he's considering at any point.
9: I think they're getting more and more serious as the days go by.
8: Now there's another unexpected disruption to the flow of oil in the Red Sea. Iran's proxy in Yemen, the Houthis, are blocking Saudi shipping and fired on at least 3 oil tankers this week. President Trump warned them to stand down or Iran would face the consequences.
5: Mr. Trump says the U.S. may also take over the Pickaxe Mountain facility. 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
14: The gigantic government sucks. 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
3: Comic-Con, the National Comic-Con, is underway in San Diego. It's the only convention in the world where the local prostitutes end up losing money. Imagine that. Hi, everybody. I'm Kenny Webster. Michael Quinn Sullivan will be here in the next segment. We're going to take a look at Robin Hood laws around the state of Texas and how they're affecting you. And gun rights advocate Steve Loves Ammo will be here at the bottom of the hour. Stick around for all that. But first, if you don't mind, if I indulge myself in a story I want to share with you guys. It's a good lesson in how to get medical care from somebody other than, a computer, for example. A little while back, I pulled my elbow. I was doing a deadlift. I'm not a Viking. I'm in my 40s. You know, these days I run, I lift weights. And at my age, I'm not old, but honest, I'm not a kid either. Suddenly my arm feels like it's auditioning for a horror movie. Normal people would call a doctor. They'd sit in a waiting room. They'd smell the despair of the Purell. And they'd wait 3 weeks for an appointment that cost more than a used Toyota. So I did what any sensible person would do. I asked Grok on my phone. Sometimes I also use ChatGPT. I'm not restricted to one app or the other. And as it turns out, the AI software on my phone diagnosed tennis elbow. It gave me exercises. It suggested a cheap strap. It told me to rest a bit. And get this, and this was the it said if the problem got worse, I should go see an actual doctor with a medical degree. Amazing. So there it goes. And I didn't sue anyone. I guess you see where this is going, right? Meet Scott Winters. Scott Winters is a former pastor from Florida. He used ChatGPT because the chatbot told him to stay in his recliner when he complained about dizziness and blood pressure. So he's suing ChatGPT now. Because a few weeks after that happened, a massive pulmonary embolism occurred. Well, I didn't know what that meant. It's blood clots. It's a near-death experience. And so this guy caused quite a bit of problems in his life. Now, according to his lawyers, because of course there are lawyers, ChatGPT manipulated his language and practiced medicine without a license and prioritized engagement over safety. That's not the experience I have when I use AI. The first thing it always says is, I'm not a doctor, or I'm not a lawyer, or I'm not a therapist, or whatever problem I put in. If that's like the first thing it always says to me. I don't know what his experience was like, but apparently, even if ChatGPT were a real doctor, I think it would be impossible for it to commit malpractice. It's not a person. Well, he didn't think so, so he sued. Seriously. Every single AI program on the planet opens every medical conversation with the equivalent of a flashing neon sign that says, I am not a doctor. Go see a real one. It's the digital version of a warning label on the side of a cigarette pack. And yet somehow we're supposed to believe the robot is the villain here. This is the same culture that sues when your coffee's too hot. It sues when your fast food's too fattening. It sues the sidewalk for being too hard when you trip and fall. And now it wants to sue the algorithm because it apparently treated a language model like a personal messiah and a physician all rolled into one. So this guy's lawyers are already circling other cases. Kid overdoses, asking ChatGPT about mixing Kratom and Xanax. You know, the usual tragedy plus press conference combo. OpenAI hasn't lost one of these yet, but give it time. Social media companies are already getting hammered in court for causing people to become addicted to social media. Or failing to raise their own kids, apparently. Once the public decides artificial intelligence is less popular than ICE or Trump or Stephen Colbert combined together, the juries are going to start writing blank checks. Meanwhile, the same people who panic about AI taking jobs somehow ignore the part where it helps doctors cut through paperwork and sometimes spot diagnoses faster than a human can. And it occasionally saves someone's life by pointing out things that are really obvious. But those stories don't last very long. They last about as long as a mayfly. Oh, the robot tried to kill me by telling me to sit down. Dude, you could have gone to a doctor. Cable news loves this stuff. Guys, AI is not your doctor. It's not your priest. It's not your mom. It's not your therapist. It's not your mechanic. It's just a very fancy search engine with a personality disorder. Use it the way you'd use a smart friend who reads a lot of medical websites. Get some ideas. Ask a better question. Then go talk to an actual professional who can write a prescription and order an MRI. If you ignore every disclaimer, every warning, every basic adult instinct to stand up and walk around when you're feeling dizzy, that's on you. It's not the software code. It's not the CEO of the company. It's not the Silicon in Silicon Valley. Personal responsibility is not a bug in the system. It's the whole damn point. Once we start letting people sue the software tools because they refuse to use their own judgment, we're not protecting the public. We're institutionalizing helplessness. And no amount of artificial intelligence is going to fix that kind of human stupidity.
4: Assalamu alaikum.
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3: Scientists have identified a rare form of skin cancer spreading among catfish. You know what I always say? If someone sells you a catfish without telling you it has cancer, you've been catfished. Okay, let's begin the radio segment. My friends, gather around the radio for another dose of campfire common sense, if that's what this is. Y'all know what the Robin Hood law is? Property-rich districts like Midland are getting forced to overtax their own residents. And then the state grabs the cash, over $1 billion from Midland since 2013. That's $83 million due next month. And they hand it over to poorer districts. Does that sound fair to you? Obviously not. It's an unconstitutional statewide property tax. Or is it? I don't actually claim to know. I want to learn more about it. That's why I called someone who's smarter than me. His name's Michael Quinn Sullivan, Texas scorecard publisher, Aggie Evil Eagle Scout, one of the most dangerous men in Texas political media. And he is on the line right now. Michael Quinn Sullivan, how are you this afternoon, brother?
6: I am doing fantastic. I spent my morning consuming about 6 cups of coffee so that I could be prepared. I'm sorry, I said six pots of coffee so that I could be prepared to keep up with you this afternoon. Look, Robin Hood has now been with us in Texas for 30 years. Right? And this is the scheme, and it's kind of changed over time, but you described it correctly, the scheme where so-called property-rich school districts have to send, they tax their citizens and then send that money off to some so-called property-poor school district. And those taxpayers where the money came from have no say in how it's being spent, which is why you end up with places like La Jolla, allegedly a poor school district, getting all this money coming in from so-called rich districts, and they used it to build a water park, a 36-hole golf course, and all of these kind of amenities because they were a poor school district, right? Now, in the real world of fiction, Robin Hood stole from the greedy thieves and gave it to the people from whom it had been taken. In Texas, Robin Hood is this, commie social justice woke warrior who takes money from hardworking people and gives it to corrupt people somewhere else. Absolutely horrible system, and Midland ISD is saying they've had enough.
3: Yeah, you can't blame them. The question is this going to finally force the state legislature to confront the obvious, that recapture is just government-sanctioned theft that rewards failure and punishes the energy-producing parts of the state to keep the lights on? Does the legislature do something about this?
6: Look, the only time the legislature has ever done anything about school finance is when they have had a noose around their neck in the form of a court order. So it's very possible it's going to happen. And look, I want to be very clear here. Just like, you should never, correct the host of a radio show or they stop calling you. But I will just note, this is not just the so-called energy rich parts of the state. These are just places where homes have a higher than average value, for example.
3: Sure.
6: The property rich, it just so happens that this is Midland filing the lawsuit, but there are hundreds and hundreds of school districts, many of whom, Kenny, you and I would not think of as property rich, but because of the weird calculations imposed by courts and imposed by legislators, they get categorized as property rich. And so therefore, they're having to increase their local taxes so that they can pay for things in other school districts as well. The whole thing is corrupt, and quite honestly, it's evil.
3: Yeah, it's always interesting to me because I've never really spent much time in the Permian Basin. How much is there? It's just out in the middle of the desert. All of a sudden, you're driving along and suddenly there's what looks like a suburb, and you drive a little further and all of a sudden there's a cityscape, if you will. And obviously those people work hard for the community that they've built. But for some reason, we have laws in place that take that away from them and give it to someone else.
6: Yeah. At some point, I think that we are all going to have to confront the reality that, that the state of Texas, it is better than California. We are better than New Jersey, better than Illinois. But at some point, being the least drunk person at the par does not qualify you for being a model of sobriety, and Texas just keeps getting by being less bad than California, New Jersey, Illinois, and places like that. And look, some of these, Oklahoma started sobering up a couple of years ago, doing some big changes on tax policy there. Fortunately, most of their population now spends most of their time smoking weed and everything else. They're not really catching up. But other states, Florida, for example, doing a lot of things there, particularly on property taxes, that is going to very quickly leave Texas flat-footed if we're not careful.
3: Amen to that. All right, let's switch gears for a minute to the Department of Homeland Security. Donald Trump's administration is making a move right now to end indefinite stays for international students. Good. For a long time, we've had the forever student loophole. Will this be the end of it for good or just until Trump leaves office?
6: Look, I mean, you got to remember, policies always change with administrations. But this is one of those policies that, it wasn't too long ago, Kenny, that the Democrats were saying was a bad policy. But the lethargy of institutions, the

0: Public Policy Foundation just report on? How can we do it in our state? And is Maricopa County really the place we want to model our elections after?
1: Mm-hmm. Yeah, you always have to be careful looking at any particular place in another state, right? And look, this pains me to say that Arizona is doing something better than Texas. Okay. But in this case, Arizona has found a really unique way to deal with the problem of the federal government when it relates to voter identification. And so I'm going to jump back real quick. Back in 1993, National Voter Registration Act said that that in order to vote in federal elections, people have to be U.S. citizens. Okay, so far so good. The problem, though, is that the federal government said, and all you have to do is just say that you're a citizen, and that's good enough. No documentary proof, don't need a birth certificate, driver's license, passport, anything like that. Just say you are, and that's good enough. So most states kind of took that standard and applied it to the way they do all voter registration. In Arizona, they said, well, okay, if you don't want to show us your documentation, we will let you vote in the federal election. But in order to vote in Arizona's state and local elections, you have to prove your U.S. citizenship, and you have to prove your residency in Arizona. So they keep two voter rolls. They keep a voter roll for federal elections and a voter roll for state and local elections. And if you're on the state and local election voter roll, you're automatically on the federal voter roll. The U.S. Supreme Court has said this is legal, that it's just fine for a state to run their elections that way. And this seems like a really good idea for Texas to follow. Until we can get the SAVE Act, until we can fix the federal election stuff, at a minimum, we should be about the business of protecting Texas elections.
0: Michael Quinn Sullivan, TexasScorecard.com. Always fantastic to have you come on the show and do a review of some of the things happening in Texas politics for the week. Often things that are overlooked. And I think that is certainly a good explanation of what we've covered in this radio segment. Stick around, folks. Steve Loves Ammo coming up right after this.
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14: People all over the country are excited about The Odyssey, and apparently Matt Damon's stunt double in the film was a woman. Mm-hmm. Even more shocking, Tom Holland's stunt double was a man.
15: Oh, really?
14: Yeah, I know.
15: Interesting.
14: It's unbelievable, Steve Loves Ammo. It is hard to get you to crack a smile. The problem is you're expecting the joke. I always tell a joke when we go on the air. See, now if I told a joke, you're not expecting.
15: Then it'd be like, oh, man, you got me.
14: The old switcheroo.
15: Right.
14: Elon Musk says Grok will make a historically accurate AI version of the Odyssey by the year's end. Wow. Hmm. Some guys will do anything to avoid spending time with their 14 children.
15: That was a good one.
14: See, you weren't expecting it that time. I'm still waiting for Musk to make a historically accurate version of a truck.
15: That's another good one.
14: Yesterday was National Lemon Day.
15: Was it?
14: Or as Tesla drivers call it, National Cybertruck Day. I'm done.
15: Man.
14: Tapping out. I actually think they're cool cars. It's just an easy joke to make.
15: Right.
14: Because, you know, it's controversial.
15: Mm-hmm.
14: Elon Musk is an easy guy to make fun of because he's the richest guy in the world. But yesterday he was being interviewed by... what, some woman from The Economist? No one knows who she is.
15: Yeah, never recognized her before.
14: But you saw the clips.
15: I saw a few.
14: Imagine you're sitting down with the most famous entrepreneur, the most influential businessman of our lifetime.
15: Mm-hmm.
14: And you ask him a question and then interrupt him. The question is, why does everyone hate you? And he's like, I don't know why everyone hates me. Maybe because, and you're like, I'll tell you why.
15: Right.
14: Lady, nobody cares what your opinions are.
15: Yeah.
14: We don't
15: exactly.
14: Even, anyway, that's not what we're doing on the show today. But it is good to see you, my old friend Steve Loves Ammo.
15: That's
14: how you
15: good.
14: Doing, brother?
15: Good,
14: what are you,
15: man?
14: Steve, maybe the most prolific, the most important gun rights activist in a state filled with gun rights activists. We are grateful to have you here today.
15: It's always a pleasure.
14: Whether or not that's true doesn't matter. You're my friend. That's what I'm telling
15: people.
14: There
15: we go.
14: But you
15: make
14: are,
15: it till you make it, right?
14: But you do have a massive following, and you are a spokesperson for the NRA, among other things.
15: Right.
14: And I watched a lot of that happen during our time as friends. I'm excited for you.
15: Well, I appreciate that, man.
14: You're building a legacy.
15: Yeah, I'm trying to.
14: Do you miss having a 9-to-5 job?
15: No.
14: Not a little
15: at all.
14: Bit.
15: Not even close. I'm my own boss. Love it.
14: Do you miss fluorescent lighting and cubicles? And
15: well, we're kind of in a cubicle.
14: Yeah, I mean, we kind of are, yeah. Yeah, but it's not so bad in here, is it?
15: No, it's not bad at all.
14: I've got community coffee. Yum, yum, yum. Hey, there's a lot we want to talk about, including fake racism and real racism. But before we get to any of that, Steve, can I tell you a story about the IRS?
15: Of course you can.
14: The IRS is continuing to live up to their reputation. Meet Wilson Kirby. I have a video of this guy here somewhere. Let me see if I can get him up on the screen. As you can see, I'm very prepared for this radio segment. I don't have him up on the screen. By the way, I should point out as I'm fiddling around and clicking on things, in addition to being live on the radio every afternoon on KPRC 950 94.53 HD FM, we also often stream live on social media, which is exactly what we're doing right now, but we're not on my channel. But if you go to my Twitter account, I'm Kenny Webster, you'll find a link to Steve Loves Ammo's account. Well, you'll find a link to the video. If you go look for us, you'll find us. Anyway, we're telling a story about this old guy. And he's very old. He's an old man. His name's Wilson Kirby.
15: Okay.
14: And that's not the point of the story. The IRS accidentally sent him $20,000. Now, Steve, what would you do if it happened to you?
15: Oh, man, I would send it back immediately.
14: That's what he did.
15: Yeah.
14: I don't know if you're kidding or not.
15: Maybe.
14: Have you seen this story?
15: No, I have not.
14: Wilson's a very honest guy.
15: Okay.
14: He tries to give the money back to the IRS. As soon as he realized what happened, he hired an accountant and made efforts to get the money back to the IRS. 4 years later, the IRS wants him to pay... They want him to pay for the interest.
6: No way. When you need the help, you can't get a hold of nobody. You have to talk to a dang computer. Well, they called me right before I went on television this last time and said it was settled from Marshall Blackburn's office.
16: This notice sent in early July demands he pay thousands of dollars in interest on that money he says he never spent or risk having his property seized.
6: I wish you'd get it straightened out and get one person to work on it instead of sending me letters all over the United States.
14: All right, a few quick things. First of all, I like Wilson. I like the bite and I like the jib in his jab.
17: He's like, I try to call them 1,000 times. We've got a computer I'm talking to.
14: 4 years later, they want him to pay interest for the amount of time that he had the money that they gave him by mistake. Now, imagine the insanity of this. You and I pay taxes every year. You're a 1099 guy. Me too.
15: Yes.
14: So you pay quarterly. You try to predict what it's supposed to be. And then at the end of the year, hopefully you've overpaid, but not too much so that you don't get, you get how it works.
15: Yeah, for sure.
14: But during that time, let's say you overpay. Let's say you overpay 5, 10 grand, whatever it is that you've overpaid for the year. Do they give you interest on the money? You've given them an interest-free loan. They don't give you, I paid you $4,000 more than I should have. Let's pretend. Right. Are they going to give you $400?
15: Of course not.
14: For the money that they gave you and then that you gave them and then they gave back to you? They're not giving you anything.
15: No, not at all.
14: Why does it work the opposite way? Why does that? I mean, I know there's
15: it's the government.
14: Right.
15: So, I mean, anything the government gets their hands on is going to turn bad.
14: The Boston Tea Party. You know? Come on. As Americans. We've gotten mad over less here. I feel, look, I'm not encouraging anyone to break the law. I never would.
15: That's why I just said,
14: As much as it sucks to pay your taxes, not paying your taxes sucks infinitely more. It can get very bad for you, so please pay your taxes. But, boy, you really got a feel for this guy, you know what I mean?
15: Well, yeah, absolutely, man. Like, he's old school. So he's, like, he's trying to get someone on the phone, and you can see he struggled for 4 years to do this. They should be paying him interest for holding on to their money for them.
14: Right. Well, you look at the kind of people that run the government, right? I could give you a national example, but all the people that you hate in Washington, D.C., you've probably seen enough of them lately. So let's talk about Texas politics for just a minute.
15: Yeehaw.
14: On the screen right now in the studio is a guy named Big Tex. For those listening on the radio that can't see what we're looking at on the screen, Steve, would you describe it, please?
15: It's a, I'd say about a 40 or 50 foot tall statue of a cowboy in a cowboy hat and trying to look at his boots. I'm trying to see through all the equipment.
14: Yeah.
15: But yeah, it's wearing blue on blue. Looks very Texan, very Texan.
14: You are from Louisiana, so your explanation of this was good without having a lot of background on it. Big Tex is a marketing icon of the annual State Fair of Texas held in Fair Park in Dallas, Texas. You were close. You said 40 or 50 feet. It's 55 feet, close enough. They've been doing this since 1952. He has served as a cultural ambassador to visitors. As you show up to the state fair, there he is, big old guy. Back in 2012, a fire started inside the framework of Big Tex. It was kind of a big scandal. I think I have a picture of Big Tex on fire here. So as you can see, they've had to rebuild it a number of times over the years. And anyway, let's fast forward now to the year. Hang on, get that off the screen. That's the wrong video. Let's fast forward to the year 2026. Now, I'm warning you, this is going to get stupid real fast. And I mean real fast. Some no-nonsense-looking older woman in a pink jacket at a Dallas government meeting recently put on pink jacket pearls, could double as your strict aunt at Thanksgiving if your aunt ran city meetings and apparently didn't know the difference between melatonin and melanin.
15: She looks like the melatonin Nancy Pelosi.
14: Okay, I'm glad you said melatonin, yeah. Mm-hmm. We're not going to make you listen or watch the whole clip. It's 2.5 minutes long, but just listen to what she asks. She's got people in front of her at a hearing, a Dallas city government meeting, and they're discussing Big Tex. Now, Big Tex, what if you had, look, he has no race or ethnicity, but if he had to give him one, what would it be?
15: He's Caucasian.
14: He's a white guy.
15: Yeah.
14: He's a cracker-faced honkaloid.
15: Yeah.
14: With his dirty, disgusting white devil skin.
15: He's like ready about to spit out his big league dip.
14: Yeah.
15: Like he's got a dip bucket. He looks like a spittoon right by him.
14: A pocket full of Zine. Or is it right?
15: Zine?
14: Zen?
15: Zen.
14: Zen.
15: Zen.
14: I don't do it.
15: Okay.
14: But you do.
15: Yeah, it's the salt nicotine. Yeah.
14: I bet you have it on you right now.
15: Yeah, it's in my mouth
14: currently. White trash. White, middle, upper middle income white guy. How dare you?
15: I've been called worse.
14: Anyway, listen to what this woman says.
18: All right, last but not least, who makes a decision about the melatonin of Big Tex?
19: Ah! The what? I'm sorry?
18: Melatonin. Can he be...
15: He's got sleep problems.
19: Tanned. Can he be toe, his skin color? Over time the sun will bleach his skin.
18: Let me break it down because it's 11:08. We need to know if we...
14: Hang on, back up just a little bit. Yep. The guy, it's three people. The guy in the middle thinks this is hilarious. The two white ladies are trying not to laugh.
18: Break it on down because it's 11:08. We need to know if we can get a more diverse reflection of the melatonin of Big Tex.
14: There it is.
18: Is it a problem with him looking like he's perhaps an African-American face or a cultural, you know what I'm saying? It's a tanning process.
19: Yeah.
18: So how do y'all get to that decision so we can look like we're more inclusive and diverse?
14: There's no way this is a real human being. This marionette doll masquerading as a public official first of all, it's melanin. You're offended. You're offended by the amount of melatonin.
15: Maybe Big Tex is not getting enough sleep at night.
14: Steve, everybody knows what melatonin is, but just in case they don't know.
15: So melatonin is a naturally occurring chemical in your body that allows you to go to sleep. If you have issues, you can take it on a pill form.
14: You could get a pill or a gummy. There's a supplement you could take. It helps you go to sleep. This woman doesn't know what it is, but she's very angry that Big Tex doesn't have it. There's a lot of things I don't know much about.
15: Right.
14: I'm not going to get mad at the amount of iron deficiency of Somalian immigrants. I'm not going to get upset at the estrogen level of a transgender man because I don't know what it's supposed to be. I don't. Mm-hmm. How could I get mad about something I don't understand?
15: Right.
14: I'm also not a public official. One of my favorite things to do is to mispronounce words on the radio because they don't matter. Like one of them this morning, there was the Ojakin Raptor Center or something in Utah. And they're like, it's Owakin. I'm just like, I don't care, guys.
15: Yeah,
14: I do not care. But also, I tell boner jokes for a living.
15: Right.
14: This woman's job is to solve problems of the pub. She's been elected, not a small community, Dallas.
15: I can't believe that lady on the right actually stated, you know, the sun would actually bleach it. I mean, me being a white guy, put me out in the sun, I'm going to darken.
14: Oh, no, Steve.
15: What? I will.
14: You mean you're going to African American?
15: Oh.

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11: Okay, so a RoboCop TV show is in the works. Some of our younger listeners may not be old enough to remember RoboCop. RoboCop is half human, half cyborg. You know, Ryan Seacrest, basically.
18: That was a good one.
11: Thank you very much. You're old enough for RoboCop, right? Yeah. You were a little kid, but it was a thing during your lifetime.
18: Yeah, I've watched it a few times.
11: Everything that's old is new again. They don't have any new ideas. The other day, I read on social media, someone said, I'm going to go see The Odyssey. Mm-hmm. Tell me if it's any good. No spoilers, please. Because it's a 3,000-year-old story. A spoiler.
18: Yeah, I get what you're saying.
11: You didn't read the book at school? I don't know what to tell you.
18: Yeah, I mean, I was forced to in grade school, so.
11: Have you seen it yet?
18: I have not.
11: I know it's woke and people are making fun of Elliot Page for being in it. Here's a spoiler alert, because I haven't seen it yet. I've only heard this. Mm-hmm. Shem, Elliot Page, man, woman, whatever you, I don't care. It's not important. Dies right at the beginning of the film. Cool. And it's the movie is over 3 hours. They said it's almost 4 hours with the trailers. Right. And Ellen Page, whatever, makes up about 3 or 4 minutes of the whole film and dies right at the beginning. Kind of like you've seen the memes.
18: Yeah.
11: I was like, that actually is a good selling point to get conservatives to go see it. Not that we wish any harm on anyone.
18: Well, of course not. Actually, I'm waiting on, did you know that someone is crowdfunding $100 million movie to make a historically accurate Odyssey with ships, everything, and calling on Elon Musk to fund it, and he said, I'm down.
11: Yeah.
18: That would be interesting.
11: And they've been doing it right now. Elon Musk says he wants Grok to make a historically accurate AI version of the Odyssey. And a lot of people agree with him, people like me. He and I are so autistic. I mean, artistic.
18: Artistic, of course, is what I mean by that.
11: We're very artistic. Anyway, with all that being said, in the last segment, we were talking about some fake racism, and we played this clip of a woman at what I think is a Dallas City Council meeting, complaining that there wasn't enough melatonin.
19: The melatonin of big techs.
11: The giant effigy that you see when you go to the Texas State Fair doesn't have enough melatonin. And she meant melanin, she meant black. What do you got, Steve?
18: I think outside of the box on this. So could they just open the top of Big Tex and drop a whole bunch of melatonin pills? That's what she wanted, right?
11: Give the woman what she wants.
18: Yes.
11: Or just give it fentanyl. It'll go right to straight sleep, I think. But not the only racially polarizing news story today involving the blacks and the crackers, if I'm not mistaken. Uh-huh. Let's talk a little bit about this. This is a touchy subject. Shiloh Hendricks. Who is Shiloh Hendricks, for those who don't remember?
18: In Minnesota, she's famously coined for dropping the N-bomb, raised a whole bunch of money, and she actually went to trial yesterday, correct?
11: Now, they claim, for those that don't remember this, it was April 2025. A blonde woman, who's a young mother, who, for the record, was not an ugly person. I think that's important to point out here, because I think it's part of the reason why social media thought this was such an interesting news story, is on a playground in Minnesota right before all the Somalian stuff takes off,
18: right?
11: The Somalian fraud news stories. She calls a little black boy the N-word, purportedly, they claim.
18: Allegedly.
11: And then a Somalian man comes up and starts filming him, and she does call him the N-word on video, if I'm not mistaken.
18: Correct.
11: Immediately, she becomes a celebrity on social media. He becomes a celebrity on social media, right? Liberals, leftists start to hail him as a hero. People on the far right start to say that she's some civil rights icon for free speech or something like that.
18: Right, yes.
11: I find, for the record, before the government got involved, I thought both of these people were, to me, very stupid. One of you is calling a young child the N-word, and the other one is like filming a mom on a playground. You're mad that she said it. You both overreacted to something that didn't really matter. What came next made Shiloh, first they got a bunch of money on social media. People started, I don't celebrate people for shouting racial slurs in public. Sorry if you're a fan of Chud the Builder or whatever.
18: I mean, if it makes me $500,000.
11: If it makes you. No, still no.
18: No, I'm kidding. I'm kidding.
11: No, tempting, Steve. You're right. But still no. But all that being said, the government's reaction to it, they had a jury trial. They brought 12 people in and they said, none of you get to go to work today. We need a bailiff and a we need a, there needs to be cops in here.
18: Right.
11: There needs to be 12 men and women, their peers. We need a backup jury because that's how it works. You can't just have a jury. You've got to have another in case one of these people stubs a toe or something on their way to the jury pool that day. And then a judge, a defense attorney, a publicly assigned defense attorney, probably. I don't know if she hired a lawyer. I have no idea. I guess she must have. She had the money.
18: I would say so, yeah.
11: You have the prosecutors, the DA's office. How much time do we need to waste on this?
18: For disorderly conduct.
11: In a state where we know that there's a culture of people scamming millions, if not billions of dollars.
18: Exactly, yes.
11: So yesterday we got the verdict on this.
18: Right.
11: Oh, the nation waited with bated breath. What's going to happen to the blonde lady who said a bad word? She said the magic word, as activists often call it, on a playground.
18: What abracadabra?
11: Abracadabra.
18: Oh, okay.
11: Viola. What were the results, Steve?
18: Guilty. No, well, there are two charges. One was dismissed. I can't remember exactly what it was.
11: She had two charges of disorderly conduct. Uh-huh. Not assault, not battery, just the ancient misdemeanor of being loud and unpleasant in public, of which I probably, not specifically for this, but would probably be guilty in a number of occasions. One count for the kid, one for the black guy filming her.
18: Uh-huh.
11: After 9 hours of jury soul-searching, sifting through the evidence, wasting away at the taxpayers' times and resources, they acquit her on the kid charge and convict her on the adult one. Because nothing says justice like splitting the difference on which racial slur recipients are officially traumatic enough. So what's the punishment? $1,000 fine, probation, and community service. No jail. That would be insane. The city attorney still issues the required press release about hateful and racist conduct. And can't wait to hear what the... Oh, man, we need to hear this. Meanwhile, she crowdfunded $900,000 to relocate because of doxing and death threats. Now, I will tell you, I don't agree with what she did, but I do understand how anonymous people on the internet sending death threats could be a little stressful sometimes when you're just trying to live your life. $900,000, though, it almost makes you wonder if it is going to encourage other people to repeat the behavior. And it did. Look at the Chud the Builder. Can you explain that for those that don't know?
18: He's just some YouTube guy that would go out and drop N-bombs in front of black people just to see their reaction.
11: And then stream it.
18: When they react, he was like, see? You know?
11: Steve, do you understand? If some guy set up a camera in a laboratory and he cured cancer.
18: Okay.
11: Less people would watch that than wanted to watch this stuff.
18: Oh, absolutely.
11: People want to watch. It's Jerry Springer.
18: Yeah.
11: Do you know what I mean?
18: That's a good analogy, yes.
11: It's pro wrestling combined together with a Klan rally, combined together with BLM activists burning down Minnesota. They want to see it.
18: Yeah, it's like racial Jerry Springer, maybe. It's crazy. It's like people want to get upset.
11: Oh, yeah.
18: They want to get mad. So, like I rage post online just to make people angry, and it does really good with engagement. So that's what people like really want. It's wild.
11: One time I posted a photo of my I have this big pan. Mm-hmm. It's made out of iron or steel.
18: Okay,
11: I don't know what it's made out of, and I was having trouble getting it in my dishwasher. Mm-hmm. And I posted that online. I was like, you can never fit these things in the dishwasher, and people got really angry about it.
18: Was it a Dutch oven? Is it really heavy in a black pan?
11: Yeah, people got so mad that
18: you're not supposed to do that.
11: What do you mean? You're not supposed to what? You're not supposed to cook with it?
18: No, you cook with it. You don't put it in the dishwasher.
11: Well, that's ridiculous, Steve.
18: Just hand wash it.
11: How else would it get clean? That's insane.
18: Maybe you should get a woman to do it.
11: You look
18: ridiculous. That's a good dishwasher.
11: You look ridiculous right now on this show.
18: I am not ridiculous. I'm correct.
11: Don't wash a pan. You're an insane person, Steve. I don't know what you're talking about. And what'd you call it? A Dutch oven? I thought that was when you fart under the covers and pull it up over a girl's head. Yeah. Not that I would ever do that. I would never dare. Steve, this has been a fantastic broadcast. What do you say we hang out?
18: Okay.
11: We have to stop the radio broadcast here in just a moment because the FCC has commercials and stuff like that to play. Mm-hmm. But what if after we get off the radio here, we address some of the comments people are leaving in the comment section of this video?
18: Absolutely. I'm down.
11: My name's Kenny Webster. For those of you that don't know that, please subscribe to the podcast for this radio show. Follow me on social media. This Sunday, we're going to be in Plantersville telling jokes. Next Friday, we're in Bay St. Louis. A week from today, we're in Bay St. Louis. A week from tomorrow, we're in Mobile, Alabama. And just look at my social media account if you want to attend those stand-up comedy shows. It'll be a lot of fun. To the rest of you, I love you all. We'll be back bright and early Monday morning for more of what you bought.

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8: The dinner resumes. I'm Paul Stevens, Fox News. The White House Correspondents' Dinner back on Friday night.
9: This time the gathering in Washington was more subdued with a smaller crowd and tighter security. The dinner was abruptly halted back in April by a shooter at the Washington Hilton, but President Trump insisted the gathering continue.
10: So in this country, we believe in freedom of speech. We settle our differences not with bullets, but with open and vigorous debate. And no deranged loser with a gun will ever change that. We can't let that ever happen.
9: The president delivering a rambling speech that praised some journalists and took pot shots at others. Chris DeMeo, Fox News.
8: 13 straight days of U.S. military strikes against targets in Iran, and now President Trump is hinting he might launch a major strike. Fox's Chandley Painter.
11: He says the military is locked and loaded. Even as talks continue, President Trump says Tehran remains far from a deal. The New York Times reporting U.S. intelligence believes Iran's new supreme leader may be more open to pursuing a nuclear weapon. As concerns grow inside the administration that China and Russia could be enabling Tehran, Trump says both leaders have assured him they are not arming Iran.
10: I don't think they'd want to have me disappointed.
11: Meantime, the standoff is spreading at sea. The U.S. military says it disabled a second commercial ship after it allegedly ignored four warnings and tried to breach Iran's blockade.
8: And the president recently warning the Iranian civil infrastructure could be targeted by U.S. forces, including power plants and bridges as well. France using a big specially adapted cargo aircraft to dump flame retardant on a wildfire that's forced the evacuation of tens of thousands thousands of people, including many from some suburbs of the wine region of the city of Bordeaux. Fire crews are digging trenches and taking other steps to try and slow down and block that blaze. 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
22: 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Hey, Marty's taking the guesswork out of creating a solid retirement and income plan for sure. Marty, always a pleasure. How are you?
1: I'm doing great. Happy weekend.
22: Yeah.
1: Hopefully it's nice and sunny and bright where you are.
22: Well, yeah, we've been having some heat, though, huh? How about
1: it? Yeah, well, you know. Well,
22: that's everywhere. Look at the whole country, and it's everywhere.
1: In a few months, we'll be begging for this weather.
22: That's right. I got a sister who lives in Duluth, Minnesota. She's complaining because it's 85. I said, winter's going to be there, you know, like tomorrow.
1: Yeah, right.
22: In Duluth, for goodness sake.
1: Yeah, good luck with that.
22: Exactly. So we're talking about, if you watched your parents retire, you probably have a pretty specific picture in your head about what they did and how they did it. So let's set the stage. How differently is today's retirement compared to, say, you know, a generation ago from my parents?
1: A lot different. Parents, yeah, a lot different. You know, I'm 70, so my parents, you know, they retired quite a number of years ago. But yeah, I mean, everybody back in the day, my grandfather, I remember he had a pension and he had his Social Security and life was good. You know, you were able to live comfortably on the couple of things that you needed. But it's always good to have that saving. But nowadays, it's a whole different sequence, whole different ball game. It's up to you to create that pension. You have to create your own personal pension plan, and that's why people, you know, call me and have me put together, help them, because I'm going to put together that pension.
22: Well, how do you put together a pension? Well, I mean, that's fascinating, because basically you're replacing my paycheck.
1: Exactly. That's the goal. The goal is you got to, once that paycheck goes away, you've got to replace that paycheck. Social Security, as we all know, Social Security is just not enough. I mean, none of us can live on Social Security alone. So you've got to have other sources. You've got to put together that pension. I'll take your 401k and your IRAs and convert that into a personal pension plan, using a guaranteed lifetime income stream.
14: usually using an annuity product that gives you that guaranteed lifetime income, and it's a flexible plan, and plus it has other features into it as well, but it guarantees you, along with Social Security and maybe other sources of income that you have, it guarantees you that income that we all need in retirement, because we have to replace our paycheck. You know, we all like to eat, and we all like to do things.
22: And we like to play.
14: And we like to play and fill up our tank with gas and pay the electric bill here and there. So, you know, we've got to replace that income that we're losing from when we retire. So it's actually not that difficult. For some people, it's confusing, and I understand that. And again, that's why people hire me, because I take the confusion out of it. I explain exactly what's going to happen, how it's going to happen, when it's going to happen, and how long it's going to happen for life. So when I put together, the first thing we do is we put together a guaranteed lifetime income plan. Two important words in that sentence: guaranteed lifetime. So it goes to at least age 100, and I have clients in their 90s and approaching 100, and their plan is still in full force and effect and works perfectly. So putting together that plan, knowing what you expect and what to anticipate, that's crucial when putting together a retirement plan. That's the number one thing to do is start with a guaranteed lifetime income plan, and I do all that at no cost or obligation. I'm not a fee-based advisor. I'm not going to say, bring your checkbook to pay me. Don't forget. No, I don't work that way. I get paid by the companies I work with, so I put these plans together for you. There's no charge for the consultations.
22: Fantastic. And folks, really, the first step is to just give Marty a call. 888-519-9096. It's that simple. Give us a call. You're going to hear Marty's voice. You're going to then, you know, set up a time to come on in and see him. And then when you go in, you're going to see Marty. I mean, Marty is here, you know. I mean, he's not some, you know, faceless person that you call and you get a different person every time.
14: Right.
22: No, when
14: right.
22: you call Marty, you get Marty every time.
14: Right. Well, people, you know, when they hear me on the radio, they want to meet with me, and they want to talk to me.
22: Course.
14: And I respect that, because I think it's important, you know. And when I am dealing with, you know, a doctor, let's say, you know, I want to go to the doctor's office. I want to meet the doctor. I don't want to meet the doctor's assistant or something like that. I want to meet with the actual doctor and have a consultation with the doctor. So yes, people meet with me. I don't send my associates. I don't send other agents or representatives. They meet with me. They might eventually talk with you know, assistants. They might have talked with somebody when we're starting to do the implementation of the plan and the paperwork part of it. Right. But generally, you know, when it comes to the consultations and meeting, I give everybody my personal cell phone number so they can reach me directly. And so, you know, there's no it's all 100% transparent. There's no somebody else behind the curtain, so to speak.
22: That's so important, Marty, to be transparent. And that's something that you've done really for your entire career.
14: Absolutely. It's important, you know, because I have a reputation. I've been doing this for 30 years. I've never had a complaint issued against me anywhere in the country. I'm licensed in 20 states. So I've never had a complaint issued against me. Everybody I deal with, they're happy. They're content. They like what I've done, and they refer their friends and family to me. So I'm proud of that, and I want to continue that same reputation going forward.
22: Fantastic. And again, with as we get into this, Social Security has certainly, you mentioned this earlier, have certainly changed over the years. I mean, when it started, it was just supposed to be a supplement. And somehow over the years, that attitude has changed at times, hasn't it?
14: Well, yes. I mean, Social Security was only designed to cover, you know, 30 to 40% of your income. It wasn't designed to replace. It was one source of income. You were also, you know, you got to have your own savings. And that's part of the income plan. And again, like I said earlier, I'm looking for multiple sources of income. I'm looking for rental property. You might have rental property income. That's a huge source of income. Yes, Social Security, IRAs and 401ks. You might have interest in dividend. I have several clients, quite a few clients actually, who live on the dividends that they receive from various holdings that they have. And that's fantastic. Don't sell those holdings. I don't care what anybody tells you. I sat down with a client and they told me that several other advisors they met with told them to sell the holdings and let them invest them. Well, don't do it, folks. That's a bad idea. If you're getting if you're getting great dividends, why would you interrupt that or sell those holdings? You know, for you know, because somebody else wants to make a commission off of you. Bad idea. So I'm going to give you straight advice. I'm not going to do what's best for me. I'm going to do what's best for you.
22: That's the best thing to hear. So, yeah, you know, the last generation, we were just talking about that, like our parents, they had sort of a different relationship with debt than I think people do today, or a lot of people do today. One, it's certainly more abundant, and credit cards weren't as big an issue back then.
14: Well, yeah. I mean, my parents, I don't think they had a credit card.
22: Until they were very old.
14: Until later in life, they didn't have a credit card. My grandparents for sure didn't have a credit card.
22: No, of course not.
14: So the only debt that anybody really had was their mortgage, you know, and maybe a car payment. But you know, and in most cases, you know, car payments were small. But there was no credit card debt, and mostly the biggest debt anybody had was a mortgage, and mortgages weren't that terrible back in the day.
22: Right.
14: So, but yes, nowadays credit card debt is a problem, is a very burdensome to a lot of people. If you have credit card debt, folks, before you retire, you definitely want to retire that credit card debt, because that's going to be nothing but a big boat anchor around your neck.
22: Well, that's got to be step number one. You got to get rid of the debt.
14: Right.
22: Well, if not one, it's right up there at the top.
14: Right. Because people ask me all the time, you know, should I pay off my mortgage? And my answer is usually, well, depending on the size of the mortgage, no, don't get rid of the mortgage. The mortgage, that's good debt. You know, there's several advantages to having a mortgage. You know, number one is a tax advantage. You know, number two is an estate planning advantage. And so there's other advantages as well to have a small mortgage on your property. You know, usually in retirement, you can afford to have that mortgage. It's a small payment, you know, principal, interest, taxes, and insurance all rolled up into one. And it's a small payment, and the bank takes care of it all. So, having a small mortgage, having a mortgage in general is not a bad thing, but credit card debt, you know, personal loans, right now there's a lot of car companies out there that are offering 0% interest. So basically, you know, hey, finance a car at 0%. You're using the bank's money. You're using their money to pay off, you know, a car. So that's good debt. Because you can't write off interest on loans. You can't write off interest on car loans. You can't write off interest on credit card debt. So, but you can write off interest that you're paying on a mortgage. So there are tax advantages, and there are many other advantages to having certain debt. And we talk about that when we have the initial consultation, is what kind of debt? Do you have credit card debt? Do you have personal loans? Do you have student loans? You know, I have clients that, you know, there's some student loans, they were structured where they can never be prepaid. You have to pay them off for, you know, 40 years or something. So I've had situations like that where I have a client in Indiana who's actually, she's an optometrist. And she would love to pay off. She can afford to. She'd love to pay off her student debt. She's been an optometrist for 15 years. She can't pay it off because the way it's structured, it's there's no prepayment. So you know, that could be construed as good debt because you can write that off. So. You know, student loan interest is you know, you'll get a 1099-C, I think it is.
22: Well, okay, let me ask you this as we wind up this segment. So if someone is realizing, you know what, I have had a retirement plan, but I haven't looked at it in about 8 or 9 years, what should they do?
14: Come on in. Give me a call. Come on in. We'll sit down. We'll go through the plan that you have. Because, hey, life happens, you know, in 3, 4, 5, 10 years. So life changes. Things change dramatically. And if you have a plan, or even especially if you don't have a plan, give me a call. My number is 888-519-9096. Call that number. Leave me a message. And after the show's over, You'll be hearing from me. I'll be calling you to set up a time to get together to put together that custom-tailored plan, that long-term custom-tailored plan just for you. 888-519-9096 is the number to call. I am a couple weeks out. I'll give you know, I do have a busy practice, and I go back and forth from Chicago to Houston all the time. So, you know, if I but I do have cancellations. I do have people that need to reschedule or cancel for one reason or another. So I have openings. I'll fill that opening with you. Call me now. 888-519-9096.
22: Fantastic, Marty. And again, so what's coming up next?
14: After the break, we are going to talk about money management tips from some of the wealthiest families. Stay tuned.
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22: 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My name's Steve Siddall. We have been talking about just the changes that have happened over retirement, that it's not the same as it was, and there are ways to be able to make sure that you're in good hands. Well, Marty will certainly help make that happen. So you talked about this. What separates wealthy families versus the rest of us? So what do the wealthy do differently?
14: Well, they have a team usually of you know, people that work with them, that invest their money, that follow that, and they don't have to worry about it. You know, that they're not my client. I'll be the first one to admit they're not my client. They're, you know, they don't need a guy like me. They need, you know, they need a team. And I have several wealthy clients that I'm part of the team. And I do certain things for them, and we put together either a family foundation or some kind of an endowment for them. You know, and it's interesting, but you know, we talk about annuities on the program all the time, and the wealthiest people, the wealthiest clients I have, all have annuities. People say, "Oh, I don't want an annuity," even the wealthiest people all have an annuity of some kind in their portfolio because they realize the value of having that safe money in there, that safety. You know, they're not greedy. They're already wealthy. They're not worried about, you know, making 20% on their money or striving to make that extra, you know, 2%. Having that annuity in there gives them peace of mind knowing that they have safe money in there, and they have, you know, a lot of money in the market, and they have a lot of money in a variety of different other things, REITs and other types of investments, private companies they, you know, have stakes in. So when you're talking about that kind of wealth, it's a whole different breed, and the way they proceed and the way they look at the things are a little bit differently in a lot of cases. Mm-hmm. Some of my wealthiest clients, you know, they're down to earth people, and they just want to, you know, make sure that either their life or their spouse and their family are protected and taken care of. And that's where I come in. That's one of the things that I do to make that happen for them.
22: And one way you can get started, folks, visit smartmoneysolutionsmn.com. 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You can learn about Marty. You can learn about the kinds of things that he helps people with. Also, you can find out that he's written a book called Retirement Smart America. And you can get that book when you visit the website, or at least get one on the way. And when you come in, Marty will sign it for you.
14: I'll give you a free copy. Everybody I meet with, I usually have a copy. Remind me if I don't, because sometimes my staff forgets to put it my briefcase, but everybody I meet with generally gets a copy of my book. If I've neglected to do that, just drop me a text or remind me, and I'll take care of that. That's not a problem. But yeah, I want everybody have a copy of my book. I've written two books. So far, I think there's another one in the pipeline that we're working on.
22: Oh, cool.
14: But yeah, you know, it's
22: that's an exciting process to write the book. I know it's probably frustrating, but it's got to be satisfying at some level.
14: In my spare time, which there is none, we are putting together this, trying to put together a book. So about, you know, about retirement today, exactly what we're talking about, retirement today. You know, the problems, the issues, the concerns, the anxieties of having a properly situated retirement in today's world, which is which is very, very volatile.
22: Very, yeah, it's very different. And so when we talk about wealthy and what the wealthy do differently, they, and again, but this is what you do too for us is, because I think that's one of the hardest things for me anyway to get my head wrapped around is I've got this, I've got a brokerage account, and I've got a 401k, and how do I know what to do? What I'm talking about is just how do we sequence the money coming out? How do we decumulate?
14: Absolutely. Well, that's, again, that's why I meet

0: an increase in your income on an annual basis. So again, everybody happily gets a raise every single year when I put a plan together.
1: 888-519-9096 is how you get started. 888-519-9096. Marty, you said something a minute ago talking about a plan that's flexible. And that is so important for us to be able to be flexible, not just locked in on what we did originally.
0: Well, life happens.
1: And it sure does.
0: And I realize that. I know that. Everybody knows that. Life happens. Family emergencies, grandchildren, you know, happy events, grandchildren getting married. And you're participating in the wedding. And if they live out of state and you got to fly there. And, you know, a lot of these destination weddings are still a popular thing. You know, I just had a client whose granddaughter got married in Hawaii. So they had everybody had to fly to Hawaii. Well, that's not cheap.
1: That's a long way to go for a wedding.
0: Right. So life happens, you know, good things, bad things, funerals, whatever, things happen in life. And my focus is to make sure that the plan is flexible enough to dodge those bullets as they get shot at us and make sure that things go according to plan. And if they don't, if things happen in your life, we can adjust the plan to make sure that you have the income to support whatever might be happening in your life, whether it's a wedding, whether it's grandchildren, whether it's just travel. You know, travel. A lot of my clients want to travel. They want to see the world. You know, the first 5 years of their retirement, I budget, you know, X amount of dollars for travel for that 5 year period so they can go and do and see what they want to. I'm doing that now. I've, you know, when I was raising my kids, I didn't have an opportunity to travel like I can. Sure. Now I have the opportunity. My kids are grown and gone. They live all over the world. None of my kids live anywhere near me. So,
1: there's a reason to travel.
0: Yeah. There's an opportunity for me to go see the world that I've always wanted to see. So, you know, one of my daughters, my youngest daughter, lives in Japan. So,
1: So
0: I'm planning on going to see her in Japan next year. Because
1: that's kind of exciting.
0: Yeah,
1: that's a big leap.
0: Yeah, I went there 3 years ago. I went there to visit her, and it was a beautiful country, clean, orderly, no crime, no graffiti everywhere. It was just really, really nice. So I'm planning on going back there. She's staying there. She's been there 5 years. And I'm planning on going to see her and visit with her again next year.
1: Ah, it's 5 years.
0: Yeah.
1: Can I ask what she does?
0: Well, she was teaching English to Japanese students.
1: Okay. That seems like a great job.
0: Yeah, it was a good job. You know, it was through the Japanese government, so there were a lot of perks. And now that contract has ended. So now she's transitioning into the travel industry because she loves to travel. So she's transitioning into the travel industry. So I don't know what exactly, but she'll be doing
1: kind of exciting, though.
0: Something that she loves to do because she loves to travel. That's why she's in Japan. So.
1: Sure. Well, clearly, yes.
0: Yeah.
1: So as we get through, I mean, we're coming up on the end of the segment. So life insurance, can we talk about that for just a second? And I know people roll their eyes when you mention it, but it's really worth having a discussion.
0: Life insurance, most of my clients that have life insurance, they don't use it for the death benefit. They use it for the living benefit, or what I call the living benefit, which is tax-free lifetime income. So that's how I look at life insurance. If you want life insurance, you know, for some death benefit to cover your funeral, you know, there's commercials on TV where you can get a $25,000 policy. What I'm talking about is a whole different ball game, where life insurance has it's usually $10 million or more, so not everybody's going to qualify, but it guarantees you. Yes, there's a death benefit associated with it, but it gives you that lifetime, guaranteed lifetime tax-free income. So life insurance, there's all kinds of different life insurance out there, and these are specifically designed products and policies that will give you that guaranteed lifetime income. I have several clients that I've put these plans together for that they're going to be receiving in the next few years. Actually, one of them has started receiving it next year when he retires. He's going to be receiving a substantial amount of money lifetime tax-free. That's the key.
1: That's so
0: tax.
1: Key,
0: who doesn't want tax-free lifetime income?
1: Well, everybody wants tax-free income, and you're saying that this is something that yeah, if you've been a good saver and you come on in, you can help make that happen.
0: Absolutely. I can definitely put together a plan. I have a gentleman who works for me.

0: He designs all my plans for me, and mm-hmm. we could put together a program just for you. So give me a call. My number is 888-519-9096. If that's something of interest to you and you want to put together a plan, if you want tax-free lifetime income, call me now. 888-519-9096 is the number. 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So call me now.
1: Hey, 888-519-9096. That is the number, 888-519-9096. And again, this is a great place to start. And Marty, we got some more after this. What's coming up?
0: After this, we are going to talk about the beneficiary problems that I see when I deal with people and the blind spot that they don't recognize.
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1: Hey, we're back on Smart Money Solutions with Marty Neville, and we've been talking, last segment we finished the segment talking a bit about life insurance, Marty, and how that really has become such an important tool, and the thing that keeps ringing in my head is tax-free.
0: Yeah, tax-free lifetime income. It's a great program. Most of my clients, they don't care about death benefit. They don't need the death benefit. They're not building a legacy. They're looking at the lifetime, the living benefit, the lifetime income,
1: yeah,
0: tax-free that they could receive from a life insurance program. Sure. And they're great programs, and they work usually flawlessly.
1: And again, we're going to get into beneficiaries. This is an important topic as well, Marty. And a lot of people think, well, I've got a will, so I'm taken care of. And boy, that just couldn't be further from the truth. Let's talk about some of the experiences you've had and how you make sure that beneficiaries are up to date.
0: Absolutely. Yeah. I have a lot of clients, they've gotten divorced. They're widows or widowers, and they've remarried, and they never changed the beneficiary designation on life insurance policies, on annuities, on savings accounts, on other things. So it's really, really important. I had a situation about a year ago where a client remarried and was divorced and remarried and had forgot about the life insurance program that they had through their job. And they never changed the beneficiary designation. This ex-spouse was the beneficiary, and he passed away. And his ex-spouse received the funds because she was the beneficiary, and that holds up. That's been tested and proven in court countless times. So whatever the beneficiary is that's on a policy, whether it's an annuity, whether it's a life insurance policy, whether it's a savings account, a brokerage account, no matter who the beneficiary is, that person is eligible to get that money upon death. And so you've got to be real careful if you do get divorced, if you're, you know, if you get remarried or whatever the case might be. I have another situation where that's exactly the case, where the gentleman passed away and his girlfriend of 20 years didn't get the money because the beneficiary was incorrect. It was somebody else. So it could happen. So I, talk to people about that all the time. Do you have life insurance? Yes. Okay. Who's the beneficiary on it?
1: Right. And that should be updated, obviously.
0: Right.
1: And boy, that's really tragic when that happens, and there's nothing you can do. I mean, your hands are tied.
0: Right. There's nothing anybody could do.
1: Anybody can do, sure.
0: The courts aren't going to, well, that was not my intent, but that doesn't matter.
1: Sure.
0: That doesn't matter. That doesn't mean anything. It's who's written on there that matters.
1: When we're talking beneficiaries, we're talking about an estate plan, and that is also something you can help us with.
0: Absolutely. Yeah, I've been doing estate planning, living trusts, family limited partnerships, all kinds of different stuff, foundations, tax-exempt groups. So I've been doing that for 30 years that I've been doing in business.
1: Wow.
0: So it's important to have an estate plan. If you have any assets at all, especially if you own a home, you got to have a living trust or a family limited partnership. It depends on the situation. Sometimes it depends on what you do for a living, to different kinds of estate plans that will coincide with what the need is. So it's really important. I'm a big proponent. Everybody, in my opinion, everybody should have a living trust, because a living trust comes with five components, six actually. It comes with the trust documents themselves, comes with a power of attorney for property and finance, a power of attorney for health, a health power of attorney, very important document, a living will, a last will, and more importantly, a HIPAA form. Most people, people forget about the HIPAA form. You got to have the HIPAA form. So it's important to have all these documents and all those ducks in a row, and making, you know, that's what I do. I make sure that all those ducks are in a row. If you have a trust, when was the last time it was reviewed? I have people that have had a trust for 20 years and they haven't had it looked at since they got it 20 years ago.
1: Of course.
0: You know, life changes in 20 years. So it may need to be upgraded, updated, modified. A lot's changed in the world in the last 20 years. So you gotta make sure it's up to date and compliant with current legislation. So there's no questions about it.
1: 888-519-9096. That's the number, 888-519-9096. Give Marty a call and come on in. I want to ask you about the family living partnership. That's kind of new to me. What is that, and how does it work?
0: Well, you know, it's another type of an estate plan. You know, family living partnership. It's an estate plan. It's almost like an LLC where you've got, you know, groups, you've got managers, and you've got members, and you've got different people associated with it. It's a way to include your family members into it. So it's another way to protect your assets, wealth transfer document at the same time. So these are all different types of estate plans that, you know, there's hundreds of different kinds of estate plans that you can choose from. Again, it depends on your situation. You know, in most cases, you know, just having the basic plan, you know, with the powers of attorney and the pour over will and the HIPAA form and making sure that all those ducks are in a row. That's number one on my list of things to do to make sure that you're properly protected and your assets are under one roof. You know, I do LLCs. I've put together LLCs. I'm in the process of doing several right now for clients who own multiple real estate holdings. And, you know, they're in different names. They're in spouses' names. They're in personal names. Well, there's a personal liability there when you have a rental property and it's in your personal name. And if somebody does sue, you know, all of your assets could be at stake. So it's important to protect that, setting up an LLC and having the LLC controlled by your living trust. So there's levels of protection there.
1: Okay. Oh, I like the way that's fallen into place. So what we want to do when we're talking an estate plan and we want to leave a legacy, we want to leave that with as few taxes as possible. And that is something that's an art that you have perfected. I'm going to just say that.
0: Well, yes. I mean, there's a lot of gifting that you can do. There's annuity products that you can buy that are gift annuities that you can do. So yes, we can reduce the size of an estate to make sure that there's few, if any, taxes. Now, Texas has no estate tax. Illinois has a 17% estate tax.
1: Oh my gosh!
0: So
1: 17%.
0: Yeah,
1: that's a lot.
0: And the federal is 55%, or is it 57%? So yeah, depending on the size of your estate, you know, you could have some sizable taxes that you might have due. So again, that's another where life insurance comes in. That life insurance program we talked about in the last segment, that will go to help pay off any estate taxes that you might have liability for.
1: Okay.
0: So that's, you know, there's a method to the madness, you know, and, you know, I just don't say, hey, let's do this program, because it might be good for you. And yeah, you get some tax-free income. Yes, you'll get the tax-free income, but it'll also pay for those estate taxes that you're going to have, depending on the size of your estate. So it's really important to look at the big picture. And again, that's what I do. I look at the big picture, all the different puzzle pieces that you're going to bring to the table. And then I'm going to help you put that puzzle together so we can look at that big picture and solve those problems that are invariably going to happen. You know, you're going to have, you know, you might have estate taxes depending on the size of your estate. So it's important to look at all the different aspects when putting together a comprehensive retirement plan.
1: 888-519-9096. Just make that call while you're thinking of it today. 888-519-9096. So when we talk about auditing our beneficiary designations, how often do we need to do that? I mean, I guess when something changes, we need to do it.
0: Right. Well, you know, it's not a bad idea. You know, if you've been married for 35 years, it's not a bad idea just to check that, look at it. you know, IRA, who's the beneficiaries on your IRAs? Who's the beneficiaries on your savings, your 401ks, your life insurance, your annuity products? You know, even brokerage accounts have beneficiary designation, just to, you know, make sure that it's current, that's accurate, it's the way you want it. Because if you were to pass away and it hasn't been changed, you know,
1: it's not going to be what you want.
0: Too bad. You know, whoever is written on there as the beneficiary, that's the person that's entitled to that money. No, you know, and even if it's challenged in court, it doesn't matter. It's still, you've got to make sure it's done the right way. So, you know, you get what you want out of the deal, and whoever you want as your beneficiary, and the contingent beneficiaries as well. So if you're married,
1: that's important too.
0: Well, yeah. If you're married, you know, your spouse is obviously your primary beneficiary. And, you know, if you have children, they would be your contingent beneficiary in the event that your spouse predeceases you. So there's a lot of different aspects to it, making sure that everything is done properly. Again, it's having all those T's crossed, those I's dotted, and making sure that everything's the way you want it, everything's in place, and you're prepared for the future, especially for your retirement. Once it's done, you can go on with life, and you don't even have to think about it anymore. And again, that's my job, is to help you make sure that it gets done, and so you don't have to consider it or think about it anymore, and you can just move on with life.
1: What's the one thing people should take away from this segment, Marty?
0: Don't procrastinate.
1: That's exactly. Boy, perfect timing.
0: Don't procrastinate. Don't put it off. Oh, yeah, I've been thinking about getting it done. Let's get it done. Let's get it done while you're thinking about it, while it's important, while it's fresh on your mind, and we're having a discussion about it. Let's get it done. Don't procrastinate. Same thing with your financial plan. Don't procrastinate. It's not too late. You know, if you're 55 and over, that's my ideal client, 55 and over, and you're getting close to retirement. Let's sit down. Let's put together a plan. Let's make sure that you're prepared. That's the whole idea. It's about planning and preparation, and that's what I do. So let's get planning and prepared, and make sure that things happen the way you want them. So call me now. My number is 888-519-9096. You call that number, you'll hear my friendly voice on the recording. Just leave me your name and number, and after the show's over, my staff prints off a list of everybody who called in, and I start calling personally to make sure, because I do my own scheduling still. You know, I'm old-fashioned like that. I do my own scheduling, so I'll be calling you back to set up a time to get together that's convenient for both of us, and at one of my local offices to put together one of these comprehensive plans, whether it involves life insurance, annuity products, an estate plan, a tax plan. Call me now, 888-519-9096.
1: And we want to remind everyone, yes, you can set up a time to come on in with Marty. We've got one more segment to go, and what are we going to be doing?
0: After the break, we are going to answer a whole bunch of questions we got from listeners this past week, so stay tuned.
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1: Hey, welcome back, everyone. This is Smart Money Solutions with Marty Neville, and we have been talking about, last segment was really fascinating. I learned a bunch of stuff about estate planning. I thought I knew a fair amount, but boy, Marty, you've cleared up a lot of things for me.
0: Well, you're happy to help. That's what I do.
1: That's the idea, right? I mean, that's what you do.
0: That's what I do.
1: So we've got some questions from listeners. They've been very busy this week, and, you know, with the market being crazy, well, when isn't it? But So a question, the listener's wondering, am I being too conservative with my investments right now?
0: Well, you know, people ask me that all the time. And I like to use annuity products and life insurance programs, estate trusts, safe money strategy, safe money products. Because, again, I'm putting together a guaranteed lifetime income plan. I can't guarantee your income if you're in the market. 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So I use annuity products. They are conservative products. But they are an index product. So they're following market indexes without being directly in the market. So you have that opportunity to have the increases in follow the gains and take those gains without any downside risk. And that's how indexed annuity products work. You can benefit from the upside and not have to participate in the downside. And they all have guaranteed interest rates. So if the market is down, you're still earning anywhere from 6.5% to 10%. That's a guaranteed minimum that you're going to earn. So they're great products. Yes, are they conservative? Yes, they're not. You know, they're not these romantic exotic products that the market, you know, mutual funds and stocks provide. But you know, they're sure thing. It's, you know, they're guaranteed. They're protected. They're insured. They're a sure thing. So you don't have to worry that, you know, if the market goes down, you're losing value. If the market goes down, you're still making money. And that's what I like. Yes, they might be a little conservative, but having a little conservative money in your portfolio is not a bad thing.
1: Fantastic. 888-519-9096 is how you get started. 888-519-9096 if you want to learn a little bit more. Here's another one. My husband and I are 66 and 63, and we have savings, but we're nervous about turning it into monthly income. How do we know what should be protected?
0: Well, you know, again, that's sitting down.
1: That's your wheelhouse right there.
0: Yeah. That's, you know, sitting down. Going through everything, going, you know, your assets, your total assets, your cars, your house, your rental properties, if you have any, your savings, just going through everything and putting together a plan to account for it all. Okay, you know, you want to, my job, my focus is to protect, is protection. You know, how do I protect your house? How do I protect your cars? How do I protect your other assets? How do I protect those family heirlooms? If you have collections, as we all have talked about, I'm a collector. I have, you know, I have several collections of a lot of different stuff.
1: Well, you collect pianos, for goodness sake.
0: Yes, I collect antique, you know, pianos, Nickelodeons, Orchestrions, you know, all kinds of musical machines.
1: So cool.
0: So it is. And, you know, and I love it. And you know, I just bought three more, but, you know.
1: But who's counting, right?
0: Yeah. Where am I going to put them? Who knows? But that's besides the point. I want to make sure my assets are protected. You know, I mean, I want to make sure that things happen the way, if I pass away, you know, I mean, I want to make sure my kids are not left in a lurch. You know, I've had a discussion with my daughter, who's going to be my trustee. She's, you know, knows what to look for, what to do, where to get the documents, where they're placed, and it's full instructions on what to do, and that's having a comprehensive plan in place. And you've got to talk to the people that you're naming. You know, if you're naming your kids, or if you're naming somebody else as trustees, you've got to talk to them, have a discussion, let them know, okay, this is where the documents are, this is where the combinations are, this is where my passwords are. I mean, you want to eliminate the whole idea behind having a trust is, you know, yes, it's a wealth transfer document, number one, but number two, you know, it eliminates the treasure hunt because, you know, your family, your kids aren't going to know where every bank account is, every life insurance policy, every annuity product. You know, they're not going to know where everything is, where your safe deposit box is and where the key to that safe deposit box. So this eliminates the treasure hunt, having everything planned out. You know, again, once it's done, it's done. You know, you don't have to dwell on it. It's over with, you know. But, you know, my biggest obstacle is people procrastinate. Yeah, I've been thinking about doing it for, you know, X amount of years. Well, let's get it done and protect yourself. Protect your assets. Protect your car. 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Protect your properties. And protect your money. Put your money in a safe place as well.
1: 888-519-9096 if you want to learn a little bit more about that. This next question, I think he was paying attention to the show earlier. He says, I'm 68 years old and still paying on a life insurance policy I bought when my kids were little. Now, I don't know if I need it, but I'm afraid to cancel it. What should I look at? Again, call Marty.
0: Yeah, call me. Call me.
1: Problem solved.
0: Yeah, I mean, give me a call. I'll be happy to look at whatever you're referring to, give you an opinion, and help out wherever I can. I mean, again, what is it? What are you trying to accomplish? And let me help you with it. That's a goal. That's my goal. My goal is to make sure that your goals are reached. And that's what I've been doing for a living for, you know, 30 years here.
1: Sure.
0: is to help my clients. And at this point, you know, it's about the outcome. It's not about the income for me anymore. It's about the outcome because, you know, hey, my kids are grown and gone. You know, I don't have colleges to pay for. You know, I'm not going to Boy Scouts anymore. With, you know,
1: yes, of course.
0: Those days, you know, those ships have sailed, and now it's, you know, I'm 70 years old. I just expanded my office. I opened up the office in Houston a few years ago, and it's about helping as many people as I can. That's my goal at this point, is to help as many people as I can. I'm looking at opening up a third office. I'm anticipating things are going to go smoothly. So, yeah. My job is, you know, my focus is to help as many people as I can, you know, transition into retirement smoothly. Mm-hmm. and without any issues or problems, and make sure that they're happy in life. that's
1: right.
0: Just like me, happy in life.
1: Well, let me ask you this. Well, the life insurance policy, I mean, are there things that can be done with it? I mean, what for example, in this case, what potentially could he have happen? Or what could he have?
0: Well, you know, I mean, it depends on the type of policy that it is.
1: Sure.
0: You know, it could be rolled over into something bigger and better.
1: Okay. All right, that's what I was getting at.
0: Yeah. It could be, you know, canceled if he doesn't need it anymore. If he's still paying premiums, is it a term policy? Is there cash value associated with it? So it depends on what you have, and what your goal is. Again, a lot of people don't need life insurance. Will that life insurance provide you with a lifetime income, tax-free lifetime income stream from it? So let's look at what you have, and see. Maybe we can convert it into something better for you that can provide you with something that's beneficial to you, not just death benefit.
1: Sure. Well, this kind of ties into it as well. Another question. It's a couple. They're both 66 years old, healthy. They're planning for a long retirement, but healthcare costs keep creeping up higher every year, even with Medicare. Now, they're worried one major health event could completely change the plan. So what should retirees be thinking about now or preparing for future healthcare expenses that we don't know what they're going to be yet?
0: Right. Well, again, that's one of the reasons that I put inflation on the income when I put together a plan. So your income keeps going up, and always having that nest egg on the side to cover life's emergencies, whether it's a health emergency or not, depending on what it is. And having, like I said earlier, having the proper products in place. Again, one of the fixed index annuities that I have, a lot of them are coming out with the same thing, but I have a great annuity that has long-term care features built into it. So it's called an income doubler. So let's just say you're getting $4,000 a month from your annuity, you know, as your income stream, and God forbid you can't do two of the six activities of daily living, they will double your income. So now you're going to make $8,000 a month to cover those costs. You may have somebody come in to help you in the house. You may need assisted living. You may need adult daycare. You may need, God forbid, nursing home care. So all those things cost money. This particular annuity product, it doubles the income. It'll cover the costs, or almost all of the cost, of any one of those life-changing health issues that we're all concerned about.
1: Sure.
0: So having your money into that annuity product, or into an annuity product that has that feature, and that feature doesn't cost extra. They're not going to, you know, charge you a fee for that extra benefit. So that's even better. I mean, it's fee-free, folks. So having having that annuity product with that long-term care benefit in there is crucial. I mean, the people say, well, I don't want an annuity. Well, rethink that. I mean, there's some annuities have evolved. They're not the type of annuities that your grandparents had where when they die, the company keeps your money. That doesn't happen that way. That's not true. I'm sure there are products like that. I don't offer products like that. That's not what I want to do. I want to make sure that if you pass away, the money that's in the annuity goes to your family or whoever you want it to go to, and not the insurance company. So having those products, making sure you're properly protected, making sure your assets and having that long-term care coverage that we all need and have. I mean, 50% of everybody listening here is going to end up needing some kind of care, whether it's nursing home, whether it's in-home health care, whether it's assisted living facilities. We're all getting older, folks, and it's got to protect yourself, got to protect your assets, your family, making sure that you can count on yourself and have that income doubler that's going to protect you completely. So call me now, and we'll discuss your specific situation and put together a plan accordingly.
1: Fantastic. 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What do you want to leave us with today?
0: Yeah, absolutely. So call me now. We could have a discussion about exactly what we're talking about here. Putting your money somewhere that's safe, secure, guaranteed, insured, has long-term care protection and coverage. 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I'll be going off the air in just a couple minutes here, my staff is already starting to print off a list of everybody who's called in, and I will be start calling you back and put times together for when we can meet and put together plans for you at no cost or obligation. This is a wonderful time, folks, where I'm not going to charge you a fee. You don't have to bring your checkbook to pay me to put together these plans. I do this at no cost or obligation. I get paid by the companies I work with, not you. So call me now. 888-519-9096 is my number. I may be a week or two out, but I do have people that need to reschedule. I'll fill that time slot with you. Call me at 888-519-9096, and I'll be happy to do this for you. Again, at no cost or obligation, everybody I meet with gets a book, Retirement Smart America.
1: Sounds good, Marty. 888-519-9096. 888-519-9096. So we're going to have to call it a show, Marty. Always a pleasure. I look forward to next week.
0: Yeah, absolutely. Thanks, Steve. We'll talk on
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18: We wanted to just have it go on, whether it was 2 o'clock, 3 o'clock in the morning, it didn't matter.
17: And the president finally got to give a speech.
19: First jokes was about HHS Secretary RFK Jr., who has been known to make some headlines over roadkill.
18: Delicious beef tenderloins, very special beef. And I want you all to know that Bobby Kennedy is right here. Personally ran over the cow in his car.
19: And he also roasted California Senator Adam Schiff, who he has mocked many times before, and he certainly didn't hold back.
18: I hate some people. You know, I shouldn't say this. I'm president. I'm not supposed to hate. I'm supposed to love everybody. But he's a terrible person.
19: He did address the safety and security concerns and gave a big shout out to the U.S. Secret Service and law enforcement and just thanking them for protecting and serving and keeping everybody safe.
17: That's Fox's Christina Coleman. The president, again, talking about a big attack on Iran. Fox's Rebecca Castor in Washington.
20: U.S. Central Command did not announce any new strikes on Iran last night. The president says diplomatic talks have resumed, but he could still greenlight this massive attack he's considering at any point.
21: I think they're getting more and more serious as the days go by.
20: Now there's another unexpected disruption to the flow of oil in the Red Sea. Iran's proxy in Yemen, the Houthis, are blocking Saudi shipping and fired on at least 3 oil tankers this week. President Trump warned them to stand down or Iran would face the consequences.
17: Democrats in Maine holding their nominating convention. They have just selected Troy Jackson to run for U.S. Senate. 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
17: On second thought, you're not invited. That's what Canada told U.S. officials about yesterday's dedication of a new bridge between Detroit and Windsor, Ontario. And it's over the latest round of U.S. tariffs.
22: The new Section 301 tariffs based on countries failing to end forced labor of workers or failing to stop imports of products made with forced labor. Across multiple administrations, the U.S. Trade Representative's office kept records about forced labor data on countries. The new tariffs started down to the minute when the law forced the temporary Section 122 emergency tariffs to end. Senior administration officials tell us this is not about replacing one tariff with another. The Committee for Responsible Federal Budget estimates the new tariffs, along with the new tariffs on Brazil and Canada, will bring in about $950 billion over 10 years. That's about the same amount as if the emergency Section 122 tariffs continued.
17: That's Edward Lawrence with Fox Business. The Justice Department is suing Colorado for offering in-state financial aid to undocumented immigrants. Governor Jared Polis tells Fox News the state isn't doing anything wrong under state law.
23: It's up to each state to decide who is a Coloradan, who's a Texan, who's an Oklahoman. Of course, it's up to the United States of America to decide who's an American, but there's a big difference there, right? Like, you have to be in Colorado 6 months and a day, and then you have to pay taxes in Colorado.
17: Well, the DOJ argues that Colorado's violating a federal statute which prevents states from offering education benefits to illegal immigrants unless the same are offered to all U.S. citizens. India's education minister resigned today after weeks of protests that were demanding his removal over irregularities in the country's education system. This is a major victory for what's become known as the cockroach movement, which has been demanding change in Prime Minister Modi's administration. And that is something that has almost never happened in this administration of the Indian government. I'm Daria Alden. This is Fox.
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1: Who doesn't love summer? Right in the middle of the summer, listening to the radio while you're sitting at the pool or whatever you're doing. Michael Garfield, here we go, people. 2 hours. And don't think that I have nothing to talk about, because you know what? We do. I mean, LeBron James to the 76ers. I mean, come on. That's absolutely what we've been waiting for, because, well, there's really absolutely nothing else going on this summer. Football season is still 50 days away. The World Cup is done. Not many product releases and announcements, and certainly in the world of technology. Here's what you're going to get. You're going to get 2 hours of me talking not to you, but with you. You see, there's the difference. You see, when people want to get into the media, it's like they want to yell and they want to debate. That's not the way we do it, old school people. I've been doing this 2.5 decades right now. I actually got a degree in radio, television, and film and broadcasting, unlike a lot of other people who are doing this behind the microphone. I'm your friend. I'm your buddy. I'm your boy. And I am here, maybe taking your phone calls. Callum, that all depends on you. Let me introduce the crew as we come on the radio here on the Texas-based iHeartRadio talk stations. That includes Houston,
3: in Dallas, in San Antonio. 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That is called a podcast. But this is radio. This is where we give out a phone number. This is where I try to answer your questions. We have a little discussion. I know it's not back to school time just yet. It's getting there. Give us about it. Gosh, I'll tell you what, maybe next week. Next week, we're going to start putting a toe in the water of back to school gadgets. What laptops do you need? Does the kid really need a tablet and a laptop? Don't let the kid try to convince you that he or she needs a new phone just because, you know, his or her phone has, you know, been used for a year or so. Unless it's really broken, you don't need that. You see, I'm the guy who's not trying to spend your money. I'm trying to tell you the good things, including vehicles, too. Don't sleep on the fact that for 15 years, I, as your consumer lifestyle guy, have been test driving and reviewing and recommending vehicles. For 15 years. That's right. Back when Henry Ford created... No, not that Ford. But I do... If you want an EV, if you want an SUV, if you actually want a minivan, if you want a sports car, if you want a sedan, and believe it or not, there still are sedans being produced nowadays. I am your guy. Matter of fact, this week, I'm test driving kind of a sedan, I must say. It is a Lexus IS350. It's a little sexy four-door. It's one of the first fun vehicles I've driven in about a month or so. Sometimes the vehicles I get to drive, and I use adjectives like fun, boring, slow, and stay away from this. No, this is actually fun. I'm not the biggest Lexus guy, too, but this is a fun one. It's nice and zippy, and so between now and the end of the program, I will give you my full review and full thoughts. If for some reason, have I given out the phone number yet? That was a big tease. You want to get... Ask me some questions because you want to purchase something. Maybe it's a big ticket item. Odds are I know of it. Smaller odds that I've actually used it and try it or reviewing it right now. I do have a relationship with a lot of different industries and a lot of companies. That's why you get in here. Here we go. Phone number 713. You know what? Let me give you an updated one. I'm going to give you an updated one. 346-298-3926. That is a special dedicated phone number just for me, Michael Garfield. 346-29-TEXAN, T-E-X-A-N. And that's right, believe it or not, on your cell phone, on your phone dialer, there are little letters underneath that spell out T-E-X-A-N. That's 346-29-TEXAN. If for some reason we don't pick up because we're really honestly getting inundated with calls. I mean, people, I know you're bored. You want to have somebody to talk to, and that's cool. Voicemail may pick up. Leave a voicemail. We potentially will play it on the air, and you will, believe me, not become famous because your voice is on the radio. After 25 years, I'm not even near being famous, but my voice is recognized sometime, and we would love to yap with you about that. Some of the things that we are going to talk about, I'm gonna have a discussion, like I did about a month ago, about smart glasses, because smart glasses continue to be in the news as more and more are released. And what I'm finding, and this is what I do, and I'm not just the guy who promotes things. I'm really, really not. I'm the guy who takes a step back and says, I love all these inventions. Do we need it? Are they being invented for the sake of, you know what, let's just try to sell you something? And this is across the board and everything. Smart glasses, I'm a fan of. I like wearables. Wearables is a category that many of us use, starting with our watches. I mean, let's go back to the early days of the Fitbit and now the Apple Watch and the Samsung Watch or the OnePlus Watch, our heart rate monitors. Those are wearables where we get feedback. We actually can check our, you know, our pulse and potentially our blood pressure and our oxygen levels. We can read our texts. We can actually communicate like Dick Tracy. And I know I'm dating myself right there by saying that, but we can communicate and talk through our watches. But now we have glasses. Glasses like sunglasses or regular glasses that are Bluetooth enabled. Where initially, if you just want to listen to audio or songs or potentially use your glasses and the microphone and the speakers built into these glasses to speak on the phone, great. But glasses now are getting even more intelligent because they now, some of them, they have tiny little cameras in them that could take photos and or can take videos that could stream live your point of view as you're wearing them. That can actually have a heads-up display in your glasses. So as you're looking through them, and nobody else can see, but you and your vision can be able to read text, read prompts, read emails, check the weather, or even get navigation. As you're driving or as you're walking down the street, you could see something that will pop up and it'll say turn left or turn right. This is not Jetsonian. The Jetson age is way, way beyond. These are here now. And there's a backlash. There are people now who are fighting against this, and I understand why. So I'm going to talk about that. I'm going to talk about some really interesting uses of some of these glasses, and maybe I can convince you, well, these may be good for you. You need to stay away, but also what to avoid. If you see somebody coming up to you and there's this little blinking light on the corner of their glasses, odds are you're being video, you're being filmed, what to stay away from. And that's why they're so controversial. But you know what? They're not stopping. More and more companies are coming out with these. Samsung just announced a partnership that they're coming out with their own smart glasses. These are out there. And so I'm going to talk you off the edge, but also take your phone calls. And if you want to actually give me a phone call through your Bluetooth-enabled glasses and talk to me, that's fine with me. Absolutely fine. Again, the phone number 346-298-3926. Also, some neat things. Google has just come out with a new way. Are passwords dead? Google just came out with an interesting way to log in to your Gmail and your Google account. I'll talk about this. Also, what do you do with your old phones? Believe it or not, they actually could be used, including an MP3 player. Anybody know what that is? That's right. Your phone calls, everything else. We may give some things away. We're going to have some fun here in the dead middle freaking heat of the summer. I don't want you to go anywhere. Thank you for tuning in. Listen to 3 or 4 minutes of the commercials. Thank you for listening to the commercials and patronizing all the big sponsors to keep this radio show free. My favorite four-letter word. Hey, Michael's my name, Michael Garfield. It's called the High Tech Tech Show, and you're going to be right back.
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3: Happy weekend, last full weekend of the month of July of 2026. Michael's the name. It's Michael Garfield. This is our consumer lifestyle show. I review technology, I review cars, but more than that, I interact with you. If you've got a purchase coming up, maybe you're going to buy a new air conditioning unit. What is the deal? Why do air conditioners just go fluey and just totally go nuts or die during the summer months? If I had to reinvent or you know, maybe make a suggestion to myself, my younger self, what's a career I probably would do? I would do it seasonal. I think as hot as it would be, but I can make a killing as an air conditioning repairman or air conditioning salesman this time of year. Anyway, yes, I know the trains, the carriers, whatever you want to purchase, be it cars, be it laptops, desktops, smart glasses, I am your guy. 346-29-TEXAN, 346-298-3926. If you're too shy to call, that's Kaja Gugu, baby, from the 1980s. If you're too shy, I am on social media. Last time I checked, you can hit me, High Tech Texan, H-I-G-H-T-E-C-H, Texan, High Tech Texan. I do monitor the X, Twitter, which, by the way, I'm going to talk about that. Does anybody call it X? Because this is the weekend. 3 years ago, this weekend, Elon Musk, who owns it, changed the name of Twitter to X. I'm a marketing guy. I gotta say that was one of the more stupid rebranding names to this day, okay? And I've lived 5+ decades that I've ever seen. So many people still call it Twitter. We still call them tweets. Maybe there's an end game that we still don't know, but we're gonna play a little game here. Give me about 30 more seconds. We're gonna play a little game. Has there ever been a worse name change where users hardly call the new company by its current name? I'm serious about this. Now, I in the lead right now is Twitter becoming X. Very few people call it X. It's Twitters and tweets. All right, we know what it is. We're like that. The only thing that quickly pops into my mind are naming rights to stadiums that we grew up with or have fond memories. And let me give you an example. Right now, I have lived in the Houston area for 30 years. When I moved here, I believe where the Houston Rockets used to play on the Southwest Freeway, it was called the Summit. It opened up way back in, what was the 1970s, as the Summit. No sponsorship. Then I believe the first sponsorship of that was the Compaq Center. How many people in Houston still call that building, which is now the Oasis of Love by Joel Osteen, how many people still call that the Summit? How many people call it the Compaq Center? And it may have gone through a few other iterations. How many people still call where the Houston Astros

via Bluetooth. It's been around for several years. I remember the first pair I used, they were Bluetooth glasses that had speakers built in to the arms. You know, those things, the temples that rest right over your ears. All they had was speakers. And so instead of wearing headphones, instead of wearing ear pods, you could Bluetooth your phone, stream music to your glasses. And they were cool because I'm a runner and I wear sunglasses when I run. So I carry my phone with me in a little packet in a pouch, and I wear the sunglasses and I can hear music. Then they got a little bit more technical. They built a microphone in there. So now I could have phone calls by wearing my glasses. Then they escalated. Now they're at a point where there are companies like Meta, Xreal, Rokid, even Realities, and I go on and on, that do things including they have a camera built in where they can videotape things from your point of view, whatever you're looking at. They could take a photo of whatever you're looking at. They could stream live on Instagram and Facebook and other social media accounts wherever you are. You could be walking down the street and you could be filmed. Is this legal? Is it right? And I say this is because there's other subcategories. There's augmented reality. These are the ones that whatever you're looking at, they'll overlay things. And I actually find those pretty fascinating. If you're walking down the street and you're wearing augmented reality and these glasses are connected to your phone knows where you are. They know what street, they know what building you are. And if you hit the navigation and you're trying to say, hey, take me to this restaurant. As you're walking, you're going to get a heads-up display in your glasses that only you can see. It'll say turn right, turn left, and 300 feet, 2 feet, whatever it is. Augmented reality. There's the only thing that we don't have, not really yet, is X-ray vision. Just like in the 1950s and the 1960s, before my time, those comic books, yes, you could see through clothes, you could see through walls. Something tells me that may be coming one day. But I talk about this right now is because there's a backlash. And I was reading a story, and I think it was on CNET. And somebody was going after Kylie Jenner. Kylie Jenner has her own, of course she does, a new version of Meta glasses. Now, I have two pair of Meta glasses. Meta is the owner of Facebook and Instagram. So Mark Zuckerberg and company has come out with these glasses, and they've partnered with stylish sunglass companies like Ray-Ban and Oakley to make the glasses look kind of cool. But the technology inside is from Meta and Facebook, where you can stream and take pictures and automatically upload these things. So there's Ray-Ban Meta, there's Oakley Meta, but now there's, I'm not kidding you, Kylie Jenner Meta glasses. And I'm assuming these are just for women. I do not have a pair of that version of it. But they are paying her, or she's got a piece of this company, and she's trying to push these things. And why? And I'll tell you right now, why do Kylie Jenner? Because yes, she's an influencer. Yes, she's an incredibly young billionaire, allegedly. Yes, she's a pop culture powerhouse. But they designed it in collaboration with her because she reaches a female audience. And if you want a product to sell, if you want a product, especially a tech product, to look cool, you need to get the females to buy it. And it was brilliant of them to go after. Are they selling? Women in smart glasses. Listen, I don't know this because last I checked, I'm not a female. But I do have females in the industry. And there was this female tech reporter who actually wrote an article on CNET. And I was really interested of what she thought from her version. I, as a male, don't mind wearing these because sometimes they're the style. It's, you know, they have to be a little thick because the thickness of these glasses, they have to have a battery. They have to have a microphone. They have to have technology speakers built in. I don't like wearing Wayfarer style. And that's generally what you see. I love sunglasses. I've worn sunglasses most all of my college and my adult life, especially here in Texas. But the fact is, very thin glasses, and I love Maui Jims, and I do like Ray-Bans, but you just can't win, you know, wear aviator, wafer things, because you need technology built in. So the style is a big one. But do I see, let me ask you this, because we're going to take a break.

0: how often I've got 1, 2, 3, 4, 5. I've probably got 6 to 7 different pairs of smart glasses. How many do I wear regularly? How many do I wear on a daily basis? The answer is 0. How many do you see on a daily basis? You may not know the difference, but something tells me it's not a lot. We're going to delve into why and why this actually could be a bad thing. Coming up right now, love to hear from you. It's Michael Garfield, the High Tech Texan Show.
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0: Hey, hey, thank you for hanging in here with us. Just kind of starting the show. We're getting warmed up. Michael is the name. It's called Michael Garfield. That is my actually given name, as odd as it sounds. No, I am not related to the cat, because if I was related to Garfield the cat, let me help you out, I'd be retired many times over. That cat is a billionaire and all his licenses. Not related to the 20th president of the United States, James A. Garfield. And for those of you probably under 25 or 30 years old, there actually was a president named Garfield. You need to go back to school. It surprises me how few people realize that the names of our 47 presidents, including there was a Garfield. No, it's just me. It's Michael. Nope, that's all I got. Phone number here if you want to get in. It is an interactive radio show that I've been doing now for almost 25 years. Still have a voice, believe it or not. 346-29 Texan. I am based in Texas. I live in the Houston area. I am from Dallas. I went to school in Austin. The show is heard in all of those cities, including San Antonio and around the world. So thank you so much for downloading the iHeartRadio app. How are you listening right now? When I started this radio show 25 years ago, it was solely on the radio. Kids, pull up a chair, because Uncle Garfield is going to go back in time. Let me tell you what a radio was, and to some extent is. Radios, there would be these devices that you would put in your house well before the invention of television. They were big, and it was just AM radio, amplitude modulation. You know, kind of crackly things. Then radios became very prevalent in cars, especially in cities like Houston, Dallas, Austin, because big cities, people sat in traffic in their cars. There still is AM in your car. There's FM in your car. A lot of people use streaming right now. I don't care how you listen. Hey, I'm on streaming. 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Now they can also listen. You can also listen to me in your home. Do you have one of those smart speaker devices? Do you have one from that company called Amazon? Do you have one from that company called Google? There's a lot of them. All you need to do is talk into your smart speaker. And you say, hey, listen to iHeartRadio. 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Or are you listening through the speakers in your smart glasses? And that was a long segue to get to where I'm going. If you're just tuning in, we did the last few minutes before the break. And I'm talking, because this is what I do. If you don't know, if you haven't figured out the show, it's certainly not a political show. Let me help you out. We're heard pretty much on conservative radio stations. You're getting zero politics from me. I think that's my secret to my longevity here in radio. You're going to get a lot of sports only because I am a massive sports fan. But also, I am your guy who started reviewing technology products, hence the name High Tech Texan. You're listening to the High Tech Texan Show. Technology has evolved into everything. We wear technology on our wrists and our faces. Our clothing, the way that sweat and perspiration is wiped up, technology. We drive our cars that are nothing but pieces of technology. We live in smart homes. I am the dude behind the dude who reviews this stuff. Great relationship with companies, industries all over the world. I am first name basis with my UPS and my FedEx delivery drivers. My job is to test this stuff up and honestly tell you my opinion that this thing sucks. You don't need this. But I'm also one to tell you, hey, this is a good buy. A good buy as in B-U-Y. And this is the one you should get. We got next week, we'll start back to school. I'm your guy for that. If you're in the mood for a car, I'll be back to that. But also, I like exploring new types of technology. And though smart glasses that you wear, that have built-in Bluetooth, that can connect to our phones, that can talk to us with navigation, that actually have cameras that can tape videotape, live stream from our point of view, that's hot right now. And what I'm seeing, and there are brands that I'm using and playing right now, Xreal, Rokid, Meta. I've got a lot of these things. Some of them are weird. Some of them are ugly. Some of them work well. But how often do you see people using these? And if you have these glasses, how often do you wear them? I've got no less than 6 pair of these things right now. And I got to tell you, I don't wear them often. I wear sunglasses daily. Well, and I ask myself this. This is kind of rhetorical. How come I don't wear my Meta Ray-Ban Wayfarer shape glasses that are sunglasses on a daily basis? Number one, to me, it's style, because I'm a stylish dude. I don't really like Wayfarer style. They just, listen, they look great on Tom Cruise in Risky Business. But to be a smart glass, you need a built-in battery. You need the functionality. You need either buttons or a touch-sensitive capacitor. You need storage. And so inherently, you need a form factor of glasses that are a little bigger than small, light, aviator-style glasses. And I doubt those are the kind I like. And so until tech catches up and storage and microphones and speakers can be so small that they could fit in aviator very light glasses, that may be one hindrance for me. That's just one. But the other thing is, it is a massive paradigm shift. Listen, it took us a long time from going to desktop to laptops. Then it took us quite a while for everybody to go from laptops to our phones. We do so much on our phones right now because, you know what? They have they're smaller screens, but it's still a roughly 6-inch screen, we're going to say, diagonally. Now we go to smart glasses, which, yes, there's built-in screens, and they're called lenses. Some of them will actually use those lenses to project things that you can see, kind of like a heads-up display when you're driving in a car. If you have a car that has a heads-up display, when you're behind the driver wheel, you can look straight through your windshield, and you could see the speedometer, you could see the radio station, and you could probably see some navigation if you turn it on. This keeps your eyes on the road. Race car drivers have done this for a while. If you ever watch F1 with the point of view from the driver, it's really cool. So imagine that's in your glasses. You're wearing these glasses. You're walking down a street. You have navigation on. And right in front of your eyes, you'll see a directional arrow that says turn left, turn right, or whatever. If you could turn it on so when you get a text, you don't need to take your phone out. You actually can see the text on the screen or have your text read to you through your smart glasses. And I ask myself, why don't I use this regularly? Because I think not only do they not look stylish, it's heavier than I want, but also I don't think people are ready for them when I walk into them. And this is where we are right now. We are in an anti-glass movement. Phone number here if you want to get in. You may disagree with me. That's fine. 346-29-TEXAN. That's the phone number. Michael Garfield, that's me. There's an anti-glass movement. Meta right now just came up with an upgrade. And I'm going to tell you what they did. There is a camera built in on the upper right side of the frames. When you're wearing them, if you're looking at the Meta glasses, they're on the upper left side of the frame. It's a little tiny circular camera, really dinky. So how do you know when people who are wearing these are filming you or not? Well, what Meta initially came up with, there was this little ring of light around that. And it's on there right now. Anytime your camera is on and is recording or taking a photo, that little ring light is on. It lights up. So you know someone's filming. But guess what? There are hacks. There are ways around that. That you can either get a filter, that you could take some a black Sharpie and donut out. So people who are wearing that could, let's just say, trick you or turn that thing on without seeing that light so you don't know they're being filmed. Well, there was an update very recently that Meta now does not allow you to use the recording on those glasses unless that light is on. Took them a few years to do that, but there's an anti-glass movement. And I know we're getting ready to take a break over here, and I'm going to give you some other things. I'm going to give you some interesting uses that people, especially females, are using these glasses for. But are you one of these pro-smart glass people or an anti-glass smart glass person? Talk to me here on X or Twitter, by the way. High Tech Texan or 346-29 Texan. We're going to be back. Final segment this first hour.
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0: 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And I hope you patronize them. We all do here at iHeartRadio. Michael is my name. It's Michael Garfield. We call this show the High Tech Texan Show. It has been called that for almost 25 years, the longest running talk radio show I know in our flagship station in Houston. 25 years I've been doing it. Shout out also to San Antonio, WOAI, 1200 AM, Dallas, Talk Radio 1190, also iHeartRadio, however you're listening. Thank you for listening to our sponsors, including U.S. Coins and Jewelry, my good buddies. And when I say my good buddies, this is just me. Oh, I'm a good buddy. No. The two owners, they're brothers. It's Kenny, Matthew, Duncan. They're the second generation. They're in Houston, I-10, right at Voss Road. So I'm kind of not too far from Loop 610, almost the heart of Houston. 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If you are trying to collect coins, if you want to sell coins, and you like jewelry, you like Rolex, you like tennis bracelets, so many, and if you're a sports card collectible, Kenny was just up at Fanatics Fest in New York, and he was dealing sports cards. 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I want you to walk in, and I want you, or you can go on uscoinsandjewelry.com. 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They are known across the country. Kenny is one of the, I think one of the country's leading numismatists, which means, no, it's actually legal to say. A numismatist is an expert when it comes to coin collecting. He can look at a coin and tell you it's worth in a snap. Uscoinsandjewelry.com. When you walk in, you tell them you heard it on the Michael Garfield radio show. Make sure you use the name Garfield. There are a few other Michaels who promote this, but I want credit for this one. U.S. Coins and Jewelry. We do thank them for their partnership. And by the way, it's just a few minutes to the top of the hour. This according to my Rolex that I got from U.S. Coins and Jewelry. There you go. All right? It's as simple as that. Now we're going to go back to the show. We're talking about smart glasses. Actually, I wore a pair of smart glasses into U.S. Coins and Jewelry because I shoot a lot of video for their social media. And one of the things that... one of the things that I like about smart glass, because I'm making a case during what I think we're in an anti-smart glass movement. People are scared of them. They don't know if you're filming. They don't know if they're being recorded. This goes back to the very first Google Glass. Google Glass, 9, 10, 11 years ago, maybe more than that, they were ingenious, but they were so ahead of its time. The world was not ready for this. It's like, what do you mean you can record me? I don't understand. And they went bye-bye. Now we've got Meta glasses. We've got X-Real glasses. We've got even Reality glasses. These are brands that are coming. Samsung just announced some sort of a glass. Like, are we ready for these things? I wore these glasses into a lot of my partners of my companies because I shoot social media videos for them. I do commercials for them. I use this in it. I'm not hiding it. I walk in, it's like, man, you're wearing some big old mama Wayfarer glasses. I'm like, yeah, these are Meta glasses. I'm going to shoot a 3-minute video right now and the light will come on. But the fun thing is, I don't have to hold my camera. It's my point of view. So as I'm walking, I can record where I'm walking. So if I'm looking and I'm in U.S. Coins and Jewelry and I'm looking in the jewelry case, I can wear these glasses and it's recording. It does make things easier. if I do a, if I'm, I'm, and I do these interviews, if I'm talking to Matthew Duncan, which I do a lot, I say, hey, Matthew, show me this watch. Explain it to me. I now can just look at him and I'm recording and he'll record his voice too. Thing is though, I tell him, I'm very transparent about when and where I'm using these things. A lot of people aren't. And that's why the anti-glass movement is. Another article that I saw, and this was interesting, this was in the Wall Street Journal. And this was from a female reporter. Her name is Catherine Bindley, and I'm giving her credit. And the title of this article in the WSJ was, "This conversation is being recorded. They all are." And it talks about how people are using AI apps to record and transcribe meetings, workplace chats, and get this, even when they're on dates. And that's what caught me, here. She spoke with somebody, this reporter spoke with somebody who uses an AI recorder, and sometimes their glasses too, to record first dates. Sometimes she puts her phone out on the table or a chair. Once the date is over, she sends that information to Claude or ChatGPT, and it'll spit out a text conversation, and it will review. I'm not kidding. This is what these, you know, agents do, the Claudes and the ChatGPTs of the world. They actually can report back of how she did on the date. Can you be more engaging? Can you be more empathetic? What's the percentage of me talking versus them talking? This is incredible. I would have never thought to do that. I wonder though, does she ask for permission? Is it acceptable? The whole purpose of this article, that people, you need to assume your life is being recorded. The first time I noticed this, and this is weird, I'm going to go back old school. So I moved to Houston. When did I move to Houston? 1995, 1996. I used to work for a subsidiary of Microsoft. It was great. It was called Sidewalk.com. It was phenomenal. This is the late 1990s. And I was in a meeting and I was dealing with a very big character. And I think he passed away years ago, but he was a lawyer. I think he may have been a politician or something. His name was Jack Raines. Jack Raines had a lot to do with the city of Houston, Houston City. He was very important of building the Astros' brand new ballpark downtown. And I would sit in meetings with him, a few other people, and every single meeting, and this is the 1990s, there was no such thing as social media. There was no such thing as certainly any AI. There was any of this stuff. There was no smart glasses. He would bring a small pocket tape recorder, an actual tape recorder. Not, you know, and these are, you can still buy these in the market, that had a little tiny cassette tape. He would put it on the table of every single meeting and record every single meeting. Maybe he was smart. He probably was. He never asked for permission, but he put this recorder on the table. He must have had hundreds and hundreds and hundreds of these tapes of every meeting. I don't know what he did with them. There was no AI to transcribe them. Maybe he had an assistant, a secretary, or a stenographer to transcribe them, but he wanted to record everything. And I thought it was odd. I never asked him what he did with it, but I guess maybe because he wanted to protect himself or the conversation, and to go back and remember. That's not a bad thing to do. But nowadays, on a first date, do you need consent from all the parties? This is the life we live in. This is the life we live in. Listen, we're up against the break. We're going to go to hour number two. Hour number two, we'll continue to talk about this, but also, I'm going to give you some ideas. Are passwords dead? I'll start with this next hour. Google just came out with a new way to log in. And it's not just with your thumbprint. It's a little bit more. I like it. Also, what do you do with your old phone? I'll give you some tips with that. Your phone calls, 346-29-TEXAN. Hour one, over. Stand by. Hour number two, even more fun, coming up here on the Michael Garfield High Tech Texan Show.
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25: Another gathering. I'm Paul Stevens, Fox News. The White House Correspondents' Dinner back last night.
26: This time, the gathering in Washington was more subdued with a smaller crowd and tighter security. The dinner was abruptly halted back in April by a shooter at the Washington Hilton, but President Trump insisted the gathering continue.
27: So in this country, we believe in freedom of speech. We settle our differences not with bullets, but with open and vigorous debate. And no deranged loser with a gun will ever change that. We can't let that ever happen.
26: The president delivering a rambling speech that praised some journalists and took pot shots at others. Chris DeMeo, Fox News.
25: Meantime, the president voicing his opinion on another Middle East issue. He says Saudi Arabia must form official ties with Israel before he'll sign off on a civilian nuclear deal.
28: A landmark agreement for U.S. firms to develop a nuclear energy infrastructure in Saudi Arabia is now in doubt after President Trump added a new condition to the deal, Saudi Arabia joining the Abraham Accords.
29: It's time now that they do it. They and others didn't want to do it because of the problem that they had with Iran. You don't have that problem anymore. You don't have a great power there anymore.
28: But linking Saudi Arabia, establishing diplomatic ties with Israel, was not a condition initially announced when the deal was heralded by the Energy Department earlier this week. Saudi Arabia's crown prince says his country won't recognize Israel without the establishment of a Palestinian state. At the White House, Jared Halpern, Fox News.
25: And Troy Jackson securing the Democratic nomination for the U.S. Senate from Maine. He replaces Graham Platner, who won the Democratic primary in June, but he had to withdraw from the race earlier this month following allegations of sexual assault. Troy Jackson will now face longtime GOP Senator Susan Collins in November in a race that could decide which party controls the U.S. Senate. 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
22: 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Just click listen, then swipe right and hear the latest news updates on your time. 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
25: A new batch of Fox News polling data revealing how Americans feel about the president and the current war with Iran.
4: The latest Fox News poll finds 56% oppose the conflict with Iran. That is 4 points down from where opposition was in May. Still, nearly two-thirds think hostilities will last a year or more, and about the same amount opposes the president's handling of Iran. The president's overall approval rating stands at 39%, with loss of support from some key groups, including non-MAGA Republicans, whose support dropped 13 points in a month. If midterms were held today, the polling found 7% more voters would go for the Democrat over the Republican in their House district. And the Fox poll found while 50% view capitalism favorably, 31% view democratic socialism favorably. Jessica Rosenthal, Fox News.
25: Michigan's Democratic Governor Gretchen Whitmer endorsing a candidate for U.S. Senate ahead of some upcoming primaries.
6: It's a race between Congresswoman Haley Stevens and former state public health official Abdul Al-Sayed. Al-Sayed is up in recent polls, but this new endorsement from Michigan Governor Gretchen Whitmer could give Stevens the late boost she needs. Al-Sayed is endorsed by progressives Bernie Sanders and Alexandria Ocasio-Cortez, while Stevens is backed by mainstream Democrats Chuck Schumer and Peters, and now Whitmer. Al-Sayed says he is not a socialist, even though he spoke at several DSA fundraisers between 2017 and 2020. Michigan's Democratic primary is on August 4th, and the winner will face former GOP Congressman Mike Rogers, who's endorsed by President Trump.
25: And that is Fox's Rebecca Castor. The CDC says the U.S. has picked up more than 2,300 measles cases in the first 7 months of this year alone. That surpasses all of last year's total. It's the biggest number of measles cases the U.S. has seen in 35 years. The majority of infected people, according to the CDC, are, in fact, unvaccinated. I'm Paul Stevens, and this is Fox News.
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0: We call this hour number two of our two-hour radio show. Just like that big booming voice said, Michael is my name. And Garf, if we're tied, G-A-R-F, we do call it the high-tech Texan show. Do not freak out. I'm not going to go nuts on technology if you've listened for almost 25 years now. We really try to stay away from megabytes and gigabytes and, you know, 802.11G Wi-Fi. Nah, we keep it real. We keep it sexy. And we actually keep it to a lot more topics than technology. I am just, we really debating about changing it to the world according to Garf. You know, just general, because I talk about cars. I talk about travel. I talk about, yes, tech. I talk about sports, too. We stay away from politics. We give you a break because I know you're listening on conservative radio. I am your breath of fresh air, the guy with the hair. Hey, that's actually a good slogan. My real hair and fresh air. That's how we do it here on the Garf Show. I'll give you the phone number if you want to call in, almost back to school season. For you parents out there, should you get the kid what type of laptop? Do you need a laptop and a tablet? Does the kid actually need an all-in-one TV, radio, media player? Why don't you just get a desktop? Because on a desktop, it's a computer. You can also watch TV. You can listen to songs. It's got a video camera. You can video chat. You know, you don't need 8 different items. These are the things that I will recommend. I'll ask you your budget. I'll ask, you know, is this for a small dorm? Are you looking for a big 85-inch TV? Or if you're looking for an outdoor projector? Projector TVs are great. Spent 2 segments last hour talking about smart glasses. Are smart glasses, or do they infringe on our privacy? Or, hey, here's a feature that I absolutely love and one of the reasons I wear smart glasses. This is what I do. It's consumer lifestyle. We're going to go with that. 346-29 Texan, 346-298-3926. You can also send me a Twitter or an X. We are continuing our poll. If you just tuned in, let me give you a little a history. Today in history, 3 years ago today, Twitter became X. That's right. Elon Musk thinks he's always outsmarting us. In my opinion, has there ever been a worse name change of a brand where users today hardly call it by the new name? They go by the old name. We still, most of us, we call it Twitter. And we call them tweets. But no, it's actually XX.com. Maybe there's an endgame we don't know yet that he's still playing because he's playing chess and we're just actually playing hopscotch. You tell me. So go to my Twitter account, which is High Tech Texan, HIGHTECHTEXN. Come up with another brand that it's called one. It's called something new, but you know what? We still call it back in the day. We still call it. So anyway, that's one of the things we're playing with. I promised to talk about this. Ass words. I get this a lot. 25 years I've been doing this. I started on TV and I still do a lot of TV too. But one of the first things that I started recommending people is passwords. And think about this. This is 2000, 2001, 2002. And we started using passwords more frequently. And we used one password for every single thing. This was your password. This is what it was. And a lot of people use the word password for password. And a lot of people use 123456. And so I kept telling people, and I've been doing this. I've been on my soapbox for a quarter of a century. Change your passwords. Use different passwords. Even change one character within your password for everything else just to remind you. Use a password manager. What do you do when you forget a password? How do you remind yourself a password? Do you use two-factor authentication? Well, guess what? Passwords, are they dead? Because Google just came out with something to log into your Google account, which I think is pretty funny, and I tried it, and it actually works. So if you're prone to forgetting, in this case, if you want to try this right now, if you're prone to forgetting your Gmail passwords, Google just launched, earlier this week, a new way to sign in. Folks, and it's something you do on a regular basis. Google unveiled, you ready for this? Selfie sign in. It lets users sign into your Google accounts using a selfie video. Now, what did I just say? A video. So don't give me the, oh, well, my iPhone has Face ID. It's similar to Face ID, but it's an improvement. This is what you do. You look into your device's camera. You complete a very few short guided head movements to set it up. You look into it. It'll say, okay, look straight. Turn your head left. Look straight again, whatever. Now, this new sign-in method, it's intended when you forget your written password. So it's simple to set up. But one of the reasons I like this, it's going to not stop, but it's going to curb deepfakes. Now, you know what a deepfake is? Fake photos and fake videos. For example, you use Face ID. You unlock your phone. You look at your front-facing camera. And it's you. Well, some cameras don't pick up the correct lighting. Some cameras aren't still that sophisticated enough where you actually can hold a photo of yourself and it'll think it's really you to sign in. You're faking the phone. So why is that bad? Well, it's bad because somebody gets a hold of your phone. They know it's your phone. They go find a photo of you. They hold that phone camera up to the photo of you. Sometimes they can get in. Well, by using live video, this makes that harder. Because when you sign in with this video, it's going to require you to do a few movements, proving your live video. Turn your head left, turn your head right. I like that. Google, always a step ahead. Try it out. Here's how to do it. Open your Google mobile app. Click your little profile photo. That's right, you handsome devil. And the top right-hand corner of the screen. Okay, you do it pop, and now it says manage your Google account. Once you're there, you go to security and sign in. Keep scrolling down and you're going to see selfie video. So manage your Google account, security and sign in. Look for selfie video. It's going to go through the process. How cool is that? Yep, you're welcome. Anything else, I am here for you. Just to prove, as we take a break, prove that I just don't talk about geeky stuff. I talk about yummy things, too. Coming up here in a number of my cities, certainly Houston and Dallas, it is Restaurant Week. So I know for a fact Houston Restaurant Week, it opens up on August 1st. It goes for well over a month. This is where I also talk about some of my favorite restaurants. We talk about raising money for the Houston Food Bank in this case. We're going to come up, I'm going to have an interview with one of my favorite restaurants, not only in the city of Houston, but also in the city of Dallas and also in the city of Austin. We're going to talk about their first time ever in Restaurant Weeks and some of their specials, some of their cocktails, and a bourbon tasting. This is like checking off all my boxes coming up. Some of the many fun things that we do here. Michael Garfield's the name. Stand by.
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0: We do welcome you back to the very long-running Michael Garfield. We call it the High Tech Texan Show, heard all across the state of Texas terrestrially on the iHeartRadio talk stations. And also thank you for tuning in on the iHeartRadio app wherever you are around the world, worldwide, people. And you know what? It's the middle of summer right now in Texas. I kind of like to be somewhere else around the world to make it a little cooler, but as long as we're in an air-conditioned studio, it is okay. Other places I like to go during the summer, this is a good time that I always suggest to people to get out, find some air conditioning. But when it comes to restaurants, for example, if you've never tried a restaurant, you always wanted to go to a restaurant, kind of a good time in Texas to go visit it. A lot of Houstonians, a lot of Dallasites, wherever I'm heard, you know, they kind of maybe escape to different parts of the country. Maybe you're going to get a little less of a wait, some specials out there. I actually had this conversation the other day. At my go-to spot, which is Trulux. You know, I talk about Trulux Ocean, and it just such a phenomenal place. I go to all the time. I generally hang out at the Houston Galleria location. Kerry Greider, managing partner, Dave, who's like the beverage director for, you know, all of the Trulux around the country. We just sit there at the bar, we laugh, and, you know, I'd like to think I'm their guinea pig. I mean, they'll serve me up a few things, and pretty much I say yes to everything. But it's a good time to visit. And coming up in August, even more so, is something that I'm near and dear to my heart. It's called Houston Restaurant Weeks. And I know there's restaurant weeks across many, many cities of our listening audience. And I know Houston specifically starts August 1st, goes all the way past Labor Day or so. And for the first time, I hear that Trulux is participating in it. And so I wanted to give you, my dear listeners, the inside info before the whole opening of HRW starts. And so guess who I am talking to on the line right now? It's Kerry Greider himself, the managing partner. Please tell me you're sitting behind the bar with a cocktail right now. Please tell me that.
18: Well, I would love to be doing that right now, but it's a little early in the morning, Michael.
0: That's no excuse. You do have the keys to the front door, buddy. You can do anything you want, but you are a very responsible general manager. You do not sip on anything while you are drinking. Trulux is known for many, many things, but obviously it's Florida stone crabs. I just, at 34 years, how have you not run out of Florida stone crabs? That's what I want to know.
18: Well, because they shut it down for 6 months every year, you know, being good stewards of the sea and all. Yeah, man, they start pulling traps on October the 15th. So, like, we try to have it, like, that night, you know, at worst the next morning, October 16th.
0: Stand by. I'm updating my Outlook calendar right now, October 16th. I want a reservation for two, okay?
18: I know.
0: And you know,
18: I love it. People call like on the 15th. They're like, we're coming for stone crab. And I'm like, man, they just took them out of the water this morning. You're going to have to wait a little longer.
0: I love it. I love it. It's fun. We talk about stone crab because that's what, Trulux, I think, is known for. You're much more than that. How would you describe Trulux to people who have never visited? Like, what's on the menu?
18: I mean, first, we're a seafood restaurant. You know, we like to have, you know, prime king crab. You know, we're in the Florida off season right now for stone crab. So we brought on West Coast Dungeness crab clusters. We've got Alaska Bayardi snow crab on the menu. We've got, you know, Chilean sea bass, redfish pontchartrain. We've got, you know, the South African lobster tails, which are like the Rolls Royce of lobster. So We're really looking to find like the ocean's finest seafood and crab. I mean, it's literally, we changed our tagline, you know, years ago. But also have prime steaks that are delicious for those of us out there that have shellfish allergies or seafood allergies or, you know, just aren't big fans. So we try to have a good gamut. We added a lamb to the menu not too long ago that's really gone over well. And then, you know, we just want to be a part of this great community and offer some beautiful seafood up.
4: Well, you do that. Congratulations. Speaking with Kerry Greider, he is the managing partner of one of the True Lux here in the Houston area. Kerry is in the Galleria area on Westheimer. Another one, beautiful one, up in the Woodlands that was just kind of like redone. It's gorgeous up there, right up on the water. If anybody listening across Texas, obviously, I'm in Dallas, three locations in Dallas, two locations in Austin. So pretty much, you know, the three cities where my radio show airs pretty much, also in San Antonio too, man. I can't turn my head left or right. I hit a True Lux. Kerry, I'm you talk about a spokesperson, I'm your guy.
18: I know, and I get a call like every time you stop into one of our stores across

0: Tomato soup. We're going to have our sesame seared tuna as an option. We've got 6-ounce filet chicken. We've got a vegetarian dish on the menu called our pappardelle bolognese. And then, of course, last but not least, our famous carrot cake is one of the dessert options. So, you know, you really can't go wrong. You got an option to try a lot of different things on the menu. You can enhance it. We're doing a Sunday prime rib. You know, it's a little bit of a plus, you know, to get the prime rib, but we still are donating the $5 for every single one that we sell on Sunday and then throughout the week as well. And we'll offer it every day from 2 to close here in Houston.
1: Making me hungry, buddy. 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Before we let you go, also, I know that starts on August 1st, but also you specifically at your location, and don't think this is not already on my Outlook calendar, on August 6th, which is a Thursday night. You and Dave, your beverage director, must have put this together because you know I'm a brown water guy. You know I'm bourbon guy, and you've got a very special ticketed event that's happening with bourbon. You got to tell us about this.
0: Oh my gosh, I am so excited. Like you, Michael, as you know, I am a big bourbon guy as well. I really love it. So on August the 6th, we're going to have Stephen Beam. Yeah, you heard that right. Beam, the master distiller for Yellowstone Bourbon. So Stephen Beam, you know, Beam sold, you know, years ago, but Stephen Beam has started this Yellowstone bourbon, which is like an old school bourbon that was around for a long time, but it was part of the Dant family. So Stephen Beam is part of the Beam and the Dant family through his heritage. You know, Johannes Beam started making bourbon like in Kentucky before Kentucky was Kentucky. He uses his family's proprietary yeast to create the bourbon. So the super old 1700 yeast strain. I just can't think of anything more American, you know, than Yellowstone bourbon. It's like apple pie in the USA. I absolutely love it. So Stephen Beam is going to be in the restaurant. We're going to do 4 tasting stations with 4 distinct Yellowstone bourbon marks with like a little snack like that kind of pairs up with each one. And then we're going to have past appetizers. We're going to have a specialty cocktail. It's like an old school bourbon cocktail called the Paper Plane, which is just delicious and amazing. And then do the past hors d'oeuvres kind of in the bar, like a cocktail hour tasting station. And, you know, we're going to have a lot of fun people there, especially Michael Garfield. You know, you were there for our last event and it was so much fun. So it's $50 per person. And we're just wanting to, you know, have some fun, meet Stephen Beam and talk to the man himself about his amazing bourbon.
1: I'm definitely getting an autographed bottle without a doubt. If people want tickets to this, Kerry, where can they find them?
0: Yeah, if you go to Open Table, go to the Trulux Houston specifically, our little bio page, and then click experiences and scroll down and you'll see the experience. You click on the experience, you pay for it up front, it's right there. It automatically makes a reservation for you. And then, you know, we prep up and we're ready to rock and roll.
1: I love it. That's great. That is August 6th. I will be there. It's at the Houston location. It is bourbon time. And yeah, I know you pass some great snacks around. It is fun. Kerry, you are entertaining us all and feeding us all in making sure we are healthy and fed during the summer. So on behalf of the state of Texas, we thank you so much, my man.
0: Yes, sir. If I don't see you before.
1: No, let me help you out. You know you're going to see me. Shut up. You know you're going to see me before. Stop it, man.
0: I know. We can't go that long, Michael. Awesome. Thanks so much, Michael. Great to talk to you.
1: Okay. I am hungry, so I'm going to take a break right now. And I guarantee you, probably tonight, this Saturday night, I'm going to be there also. I'm also going to Dallas here in a few days. I'm going to go check that one out, too. Houston, I'll talk a little bit more about Houston Restaurant Weeks as we come back over the next few weeks. Without a doubt, it is a wonderful cause. We're going to take a break. Michael is a name all across the iHeartRadio network, across Texas and the Southwest. Don't go anywhere.
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3: Yeah, just about 30 more minutes left in this program, as we call it, the High Tech Texan Show. 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I'm just here filling time, as I've done for 25 years. 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Short for Garfield, my last name. Michael's my first name. This is how we do it. Has anybody been playing the Powerball? I'm driving by and I noticed the signs for Powerball, and it's pretty hefty up there. It is $600 million this weekend. See, that's when a lot of people say, okay, is it worth $2? It probably is. Can you imagine winning that? There's news coming out of Powerball that is getting a lot of backlash. And I just it started popping up on my Twitter. And I wanted to mention it. And how ticked are you about this? Powerball works in, I don't know how many states. Actually, let's ask Claude. How many states? Powerball, 45 states. 45 states. Well, your odds of winning Powerball, I think, are about to go down because Powerball has just expanded internationally. People in the UK can now play the United States lottery. Open phone lines, 346-29-TEXAN. Come on, let's hear it. It's not enough that they take over our football this summer. Now they're taking over our Powerball jackpot. Screw you, UK. Nope. Not going to work. The odds already aren't good enough. And now they're going to get worse? What is up with this? Do we like this or not? Allegedly, it doesn't decrease your chances because you still have 1% of you getting hit by lightning in winning. Awesome lightning this past weekend. Man, it was Thursday, man. There's some lightning and rain coming down and some flooding, too. I don't want to be hit by lightning. I'd go through a mild shock if I win $600 million. But there's a lot of questions that I have, and this is why I am that experienced question. I'm an interviewer, people. How are the UK winners, should they win, be taxed? Because UK is not taxed the same way we are. The UK traditionally does not tax lottery winnings. Here in our great country, the US government still collects before paying out. So the difference, I think, is that the UK, the advertised jackpot, is going to be adjusted to reflect the amount of money the winner will take home post-tax. So right now, if the jackpot is around $600 million in the United States, I think it's being advertised in the UK at $300 million or so. By the way, I know we have worldwide listeners. I know we have Mark Parrott, 14 hours ahead. He's in Australia listening right now. He's online. Anybody in the UK, talk to me here. Plus 1-346-298-3926. Something anecdotal. I'm reading, obviously, to get feedback. I go online. I read Twitter. Yep, I called it Twitter. People are like, well, goodbye Powerball. Hello, Texas Lottery. Or the Texas Lotto. Texas Lotto, it may be better odds. When is Texas Lotto going to go international? Huh? By the way, the Texas Lottery? $743 million right now. $743 million. There is a lot of money on the table. That better not open up international. Don't want to hear that. Texas Powerball, $600 million. The Texas Lottery, Mega Millions, $743. Okay, I need to hurry up and get off this radio show, and I need to go buy some tickets. This is when I buy the tickets. Love traveling. I love the international, but they need to get it. They do not need to be messing with my potential money that I'm winning. What else did I promise? Do you see that there's new emojis coming out? You know, when it's a very slow news day, I scan a lot of the technology based websites, and I get emails and newsletters. And when the headline is "The pickle is in," here are the newest approved emojis. Believe it or not, you actually have, there is an organization that approves emojis on your phone and on your computer. I'm not kidding you. It's the Unicode Consortium. I actually think they were out to get Agent, what was it, 86? They were trying to get Maxwell Smart, I think, back in the day. Anyway, it's called the Unicode Consortium. They just came out with 9 new emojis that you're going to see on your devices next year. And again, questions. How long does it create to design an emoji? Because I'm already looking at what they are. Why is it taking 6 months to get this on our phone? Announce them. Put them out there. We are getting a new pickle emoji next year. We're getting a new emoji. It's a pickle. And that means the eggplants rain on the go-to emoji for the melon anatomy, it may not be it. a pickle. Hey, man, is that a pickle? You're just happy to get a text from me. Here are some of the ones. Here are the 9 emojis we're getting next year. We're getting a crackling... we're getting a cracking face. What is a cracking face? I guess it's similar to the squinty face. I'm the guy who puts the face with the sunglasses. We're getting a leftward thumb sign gesture and a rightward thumb. Who uses the... How many times... What is the... Question of the day. We got 20 minutes to go. What is your most used emoji? Here's what... Don't call me. I want you to send me the emoji hosted on my Twitter account. High Tech Texan. What is the... This is, go to Twitter. HIGHTECHTEXAN. Don't even say anything. Put your most used emoji. I'm going to guess it could be a thumbs up. There's a lot of... There's a clapping emoji. I particularly use the hook 'em horn emoji. But now we're getting a leftward thumb and a rightward thumb. What is that? Is that a gang sign? I don't know. We're getting a monarch butterfly. Is there another butterfly already out there? I'm not sure. We're getting a lighthouse. We're getting a meteor. We're getting an eraser. And we're getting a net with a handle. I don't know why. I'm looking at them. I think maybe the net should be placed next to the butterfly, like we're catching butterflies. I'm looking at these photos right now. The meteor actually looks pretty cool. It's a fire emoji with a little rock inside. Very nice. The eraser, if you didn't tell me it was an eraser, it looks like a piece of pink bubble gum. I'm looking at the crack face emoji. Only time I see somebody using this is you're trying to subtly hint that they need Botox. Lighthouse emoji? I'm at a loss. I don't know. There's a boat emoji that I use it with a buddy I have a boat. I don't know what it is. If you could create your own emoji, what would it be? This is where we are right now. We're in the middle of summer and this is all we got. Michael Garfield is the name. How long have we got? We got about a minute and a half. I'll start this and then one. Oh, you know what? Hold on. Tell you exactly what I want to do. What's Michael driving? Ooh, what is Michael driving this week? I'll tell you what I'm driving this week. I happen to, because this is what I do. It is non-paid. I do not work for a dealership. I don't even get money from a dealership. This is exactly what I am. They give it to me and I'm supposed to rag on it if I want to. Folks, ladies and gentlemen, for the next minute and a half, ride with me. Because I am in a 2026 Lexus IS350, specifically the F Sport. F as in fast. It is not an EV. It is actually very sports car-like, and it's actually fun. I'll start with this. It ain't cheap. MSRP starts $48,000. The way I have it with the F-Sport handling and all the cool wheels, I'm driving in a $60,000 car. I get these things for 1 week, I return them, and that's that. It's very fast. It's because it's relatively small. It's got 4 doors. It's not a CUV. It's not an SUV. It's got a 3.5-liter V6 engine. So it's got 311 horsepower. And because it's relatively light, it's got great pickup. I like it. Rear-wheel drive. Nice little racing suspension and tuning because it's the F-Sport. I like the wheels. It's got 19-inch F-Sport alloy wheels. Neat leather-trimmed steering wheel. Little aluminum pedals to make it look like you're a race car driver. Technology, decent. Lexus/Toyota. 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Price-wise, a little bit more than I think you probably want to be paying for a sports car. 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It is a fun car. Next week, I'll probably, you know, go down my top three sedan sports cars. This may be in my top five. Like it, don't love it, mostly because of the price and the infotainment system. Done. 2 minutes, that's all you got. 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I get vehicles, I rag on them, and I love them. That's why you need it. Trust me. Coming back, 8 more minutes, we'll wrap it up. Phone calls, you already know the phone number. 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
3: 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Callum, give him about 10, 15 minutes once this show finishes airing. Just look for High Tech Texan. 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Look for Michael Garfield. Then you can listen to this entire full show. A few of the things that I wanted to yap about. Has anybody seen The Odyssey? I assume some people have seen The Odyssey because it made a buttload of money the first week. $235 million worldwide. I have not seen it. And here's just anecdotal. I have seen every actor and the director on every talk show for the past 2 weeks. I have seen snippets of the film. I have seen people talk about it, and if I overall, this is what I'm getting out of these reviews. They're talking almost as much about how the film was shot fully on IMAX versus reviews of the actual movie. You know, movies are, oh, I give it 5 stars, 4 stars. I don't hear people talking about this movie was phenomenal. Matt Damon and Anne Hathaway portrayed these characters like they were born to. It was about, well, if you see it in 70 millimeter and the true IMAX, you're going to get the full thing. But the way they downscale it, it's going to cut off some of their heads. I can't hear the dialogue. The color is matched perfect. When the director comes up, Christopher Nolan's an award-winning, very brilliant director. He really, truly is. But when the director comes on, he was on Jimmy Fallon the other night, which I love because I follow the directions of producers. I dig it. But when they're trotting out the director to talk about the process of how the movie is made, that's getting the headlines. So my question is this, and I'll shut up. Is it actually a good movie? I know it's 3 hours. Doesn't mean it's good or bad. I remember when Titanic came out in the early 2000s, which was James Cameron. Unbelievable director. The reviews were phenomenal. It wasn't, how did they do that? How did they make a ship sink? The CGI was amazing. The story, the acting, the music, the feeling, that's what you want to see from a movie review. Can you entertain me for 3 hours versus me now looking at a film going, man, I can see the nose hair in Matt Damon because the IMAX 70 mil. Okay, that's it. I'm not the old guy yelling at the clouds. This is me just truly thinking about it. You now have about 4 minutes to actually call me or go on my Twitter account, High Tech Texan, and let me know. Is it actually a good movie? I never read the book. I was supposed to read the book. Actually, it's not even a book. It's a poem, I think. The only thing I know about it is the Scylla and Charybdis. It's like a seven-headed monster in a whirlpool or something. And the only reason I know what Scylla and Charybdis is, something that Homer actually had to fight through getting back home, it's because it was a line in a police song. Caught between the Scylla and Charybdis. Remember the song, Wrapped Around Your Finger? That's, I knew what it was. That's it. All right, I continue. Final high-tech Texan show. By the way, I may get Callum, will I get fined by iHeart or the FCC for actually singing that? Because I know we're not actually allowed to play music. Back in the day, we would have Callum, we would have dropped the actual 10 seconds of the Police song. We can't do that now because iHeart is so cheap. We don't want to pay the licensing right. Speaking of music and prices going up, I saw that Apple is raising the price of its music. Steve Jobs, to me, may he rest in peace. Yes, he created, he started, and he made Apple a lot what it is today. You come out, but he was ingenious at coming out with the Macintosh computer, the iPhone, whatever. What he did to me most brilliantly is he brought the music industry together and unified it. He said, we're going to let people download each song for 99 cents on iTunes. And the music industry was fragmented. There was Sony Music. There was different music labels. But he said, nope, 99 cents is what we got. And a portion of that would go back to the artist. Today, in my son, who is a semi-musician, he's 31 years old, we have a discussion. It is hard to make music. It is hard to make money in music nowadays. Because they're streaming. And listen, I'm not ragging on iHeart because the iHeart is free. 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But we've got Spotify. We've got Apple Music. Apple Music now, individual plans went up a dollar. They're now $12 per month. There's a family plan for $20. There's Apple One. I don't even know what, I don't have an Apple. I don't even use this Apple. A lot of my songs that are digitized are still on my iTunes. I don't even use iTunes right now. We listen to radio, we listen to streaming. But remember how simple it was? Listen, I'm going to go back. Listen, I'm not going to, again, kids pull up a chair. I'm going to go back to what actually, I went into a music store, a record store, Sound Warehouse. I bought vinyl records. I bought cassette tapes. I bought CDs. 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I'm just saying, at what point, man, we have so many subscriptions. Let's just sing our own music. And with that, I probably have to sing my own theme song because we actually got to get out of here. Thank you so much. Colin Reed, thank you very much. The longtime man behind the, not only, I'm the man behind the microphone. He's the man behind the glass who's going to put all of these 2 hours you just heard on iHeartRadio. There you go. There's your app download because you can listen to the podcast. Thank you to Brian Erickson, long time. He's been here even longer than me, over 25 years. Program director of the talk stations across Texas for iHeart. 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It's hot, but it's worth playing right now if you are a member. That's in Columbus, Texas. Trulux, thank you again to Carrie Ryder. Houston Restaurant Weeks is coming up soon. Astounds for my website, Astounds. Everybody who has made this show fun and free, we thank them. That's our sponsors. People, we'll see you in August. We'll talk to you in August, which is next weekend. We'll do a little back-to-school stuff. If you need me in the meantime, pop me a tweet and call it Twitter at High Tech Texan. For everybody who's been a part of the show, be cool, my friends, because my show is over.
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24: Candidate. I'm Daria Albinger. Fox News Maine Democrats chose former state Senator Troy Jackson to run for the U.S. Senate this November. He is a fifth-generation logger who was once a Republican, and he won the party's nominating convention today. He's going to replace the primary winner, Graham Plattner, who dropped out of the race earlier this month over sexual assault allegations. Jackson will take on five-term incumbent Senator Susan Collins, a seat that Democrats are hoping to flip. The Justice Department is suing Colorado for offering in-state financial aid to undocumented immigrants, saying it violates federal law.
25: It's up to each state to decide who is a Coloradan, who's a Texan, who's an Oklahoman. Of course, it's up to the United States of America to decide who's an American, but there's a big difference there, right? Like, you have to be in Colorado 6 months and a day, and then you have to pay taxes in Colorado.
24: Governor Jared Polis speaking to Fox News. Mayor Joan Mondani has said that he's thankful that the suspect behind two hate crime stabbings in New York City is facing charges. But Fox's C.B. Cotton says some New Yorkers believe that it is the mayor himself who's to blame.
26: Suspect Raul Morales was arraigned on two counts of attempted murder, two counts of assault, and one count of attempted assault, all of which are being tried as hate crimes after witnesses say on Thursday he yelled Allah Akbar before stabbing a Jewish man and an Asian man on New York City's Upper West Side neighborhood. The mayor made repeated statements denouncing hate and anti-Semitism after some have questioned whether his rhetoric on Israel has created a hostile environment. Mamdani earlier this week called Israeli Prime Minister Benjamin Netanyahu a war criminal and said the federal government should arrest him. In response to criticism, Mamdani has insisted that his critique is directed at the Israeli government and not Jewish people or the Jewish faith.
24: The group End Jew Hatred is planning a protest against the mayor for promoting anti-Semitism. 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
24: The first White House Correspondents' Dinner ended abruptly. It was cut short by gunfire last night as President Trump promised they held it again.
30: As I said 3 months ago, the show must go on. We were back. We were backstage, and we both wanted to just have it go on, whether it was 2 o'clock, 3 o'clock in the morning, it didn't matter.
24: And he finally got to give his speech.
6: First jokes was about HHS Secretary RFK Jr., who has been known to make some headlines over roadkill.
30: Delicious beef tenderloins, very special beef. And I want you all to know that Bobby Kennedy is right here. Personally ran over the cow in his car.
6: And he also roasted California Senator Adam Schiff, who he has mocked many times before, and he certainly didn't hold back.
30: I hate some people. You know, I shouldn't say this. I'm president. I'm not supposed to hate. I'm supposed to love everybody. But he's a terrible person.
6: He did address the safety and security concerns and gave a big shout out to the U.S. Secret Service and law enforcement and just thanking them for protecting and serving and keeping everybody safe.
24: Fox's Christina Coleman. The president signaling the U.S. is preparing to launch a big attack on Iran.
7: U.S. Central Command did not announce any new strikes on Iran last night. The president says diplomatic talks have resumed, but he could still green light this massive attack he's considering at any point.
30: I think they're getting more and more serious as the days go by.
7: Now there's another unexpected disruption to the flow of oil in the Red Sea. Iran's proxy in Yemen, the Houthis, are blocking Saudi shipping and fired on at least 3 oil tankers this week. President Trump warned them to stand down or Iran would face the consequences.
24: Fox's Rebecca Castor in Washington. A big shakeup in the Indian government. The country's education minister resigned today after weeks of protests demanding his removal over irregularities in the education system. I'm Daria Albinger. This is Fox.
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1: 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How are we this week?
11: Ben, I'm good, man. But I want to remind folks, I had a police officer call the show, and he's coming on board to work with us here at Allied Wealth. But he says, hey, I really appreciate when you and Ben say, hey, hand your phone to the person next to you if you're driving and don't text and drive. He mentioned that a couple of times in our meeting. I thought that was pretty cool. But yeah, folks, if you want to join the show anytime, just text the word plan. It's PLAN to 21000. Yes, I know it sounds weird, but you pull out your phone again if you're driving. And the person next to you, going little number box up there. I don't know how to do it on Android, by the way. I'm not one of those weird Android users who mess up the text thread with the picture sizes and all that kind of stuff. And so, you know, you put in, type in the word, the number 21000, and then in the body of the text, type in the word PLAN, plan, and hit send. We don't put you on some crazy mailing text list or anything like that. That goes straight to Joel. He answers those texts on Saturday and Sunday when the shows air. Also returns calls on Saturday and Sunday as well. It's his job and he loves doing it. So there's always somebody here listening to help you out. And Ben, it's pretty cool too, man. We had a scenario here where, the mom has passed on and, the dad died about a year ago unexpectedly. And this is one of these kind of feel good stories, if you will. This lady was hard to work with. And her husband became more and more grumpy as he got older and he started to develop dementia. And, you know, that she would call the office and she wasn't the nicest person to the team. You know, and everybody's like, oh, so-and-so's calling and so-and-so's calling. And I'm like, yeah, let me make sure I take care of her and talk to her. And over that relationship, her and I became very close and I got to know her well. And she was battling ailments and fluid in her legs build up. And man, she just, when her husband died, she started to deteriorate rapidly. And so she moved, sold her house, and she moved to an area of Texas where she had more family. And I got a call from her son a couple weeks back that she passed away. And it's really interesting because in this scenario, when the husband started to develop dementia, we made sure to get the two kids involved, two sons, and good dudes, by the way. Okay. We made sure to get them involved. And we ran through where mom and dad's money was. We ran through the various beneficiary designations, made sure those were all up to date, and kind of talked about an end of life plan. And, you know, we're working with these guys now, and it's cool that we did that. And I encourage you folks, if you're listening and you're worried about this kind of stuff, estate planning is something that we do very well at Allied Wealth, and we're more the quarterbacks. We work with your estate planning attorney. We work with your CPA. We work with your custodians where your money's actually held in the banks to make sure your beneficiaries point towards your trust on your accounts, which is the most important part, by the way. And all this stuff's been pretty seamless. And, you know, these guys got this money. It's a substantial amount of money. And so, guys, listen, here's what's kind of cool. You're both, you know, one's 47 and one's 50. I mean, you guys are in a situation here to where you're inheriting enough money to where if we don't spend this frivolously, and we invest it, by the time you guys are 65 years of age and ready for retirement, you're going to have enough money to retire on just based on this money alone, wow, which is pretty cool because yeah, what it means is you don't have to save as much for retirement. You guys can actually spend more money now and enjoy life more. And like, well, that's awesome advice. Are you telling us to not save for retirement at all? I'm like, no, guys, listen, let's not be stupid because you both have 401ks. So I would encourage you to at least put enough money in the 401k to get the company match, right? And take a full advantage of the company match because it's a guaranteed 100% return on the dollars that you put in. But which they're going to do, but they really appreciated the understanding that, hey, you know what? We are, if we don't blow this money, if we invest it and we be good stewards of it, like our mom and dad would want us to be, we're going to be in a situation to where we really don't have to save for retirement because we did this the right way. And of course, you know, they appreciated that very much and didn't really know what to do with the money. Had a bunch of questions and that sort of thing, but pretty cool to have already walked through that planning with these folks. And now we're seeing the sad end of the plan is mom and dad are both gone. But we're seeing the plan that we did come to life post life, and the mom and dad's wishes are being honored in the way they wanted to be honored because we did the planning. And I think that's such an important thing, Ben, for people to hear. And oftentimes I don't think they know where to go to get the kind of feel planning that we do at Allied Wealth. Because if you go to the estate planning attorney, and I'm not knocking estate planning attorneys, I work with a lot of them. They're very good at building your trust documents and all that kind of stuff, but they're not very good at following up to make sure that all of the ducks are in a row to where if you do pass, the language in your trust or your will or whatever your documents are you're going to use to pass assets to the next generation is actually in line with your account structures and the ownership of your properties and all this kind of stuff. So, Ben, that's why we do the estate planning classes, and we talk about those a lot. You can talk about it now if you want to and tell folks a little about them and what we got going on.
2: Yeah, those are happening pretty close to you if you're hearing this. So give them a call, 844-944-7555 to learn more, to find out when those are and to reserve your spot, because spots are limited, but they're free. It's great information, a great time to have these estate planning conversations with Ryan and the team at Allied Wealth, because as he mentioned, a lot of people don't think about this aspect when they're working with an advisor, but it's all about putting every single piece of the puzzle together. That advanced planning that Allied Wealth does begins with a phone call, 844-944-7555, or again, text the word plan, PLAN, to 21,000 as well. Now, Ryan, I know, you know, as we talk about putting all these different pieces together, you know, we've been talking here recently and got a lot of response about this. So I want to dive into it a little bit more because, you know, most people think retirement planning is about picking good investments. That's the first thing that comes to mind. But I know you pointed out the real question is, can your plan survive taxes, market volatility, inflation, healthcare costs? And then still, as you mentioned, leave stuff behind for the people you love. And I think, you know, it brings up this question that you like to ask. Do you have a retirement plan or simply just have investments? Because there is a huge difference, right?
11: Well, yeah, Ben, there's a massive difference. And I think what people do oftentimes is I see this a lot, they get to retirement, they retire, and then they go and talk to a financial advisor. And the reason why they have that thought process is they think the amount of money that they have is a retirement plan. And it's not. Okay. It's a sum of money in a 401k, a pension plan that you're likely going to take at a lump sum because that's what most people are doing today. And you have those dollars and you say to yourself, well, I've got enough to retire. Maybe do a simple, quick, you know, 4% of $2 million, $80,000 a year. I've seen my social security numbers are between me and my wife, call it, I don't know, $50,000 a year. That gives me $130,000 a year I can live on. And that's a good back of the paper napkin math equation. Okay. But it's not really a plan. And what I mean by that is, you know, Ben talked about the threats here in a minute ago about taxes, for instance, healthcare, okay, inflation. Well, all of those things are going to impact you in a great way. And it's such an important part to make sure that you're looking at, okay, I've got $2 million in an IRA. I'm going to spend 4% a year. If my investments grow at 10% a year after advisory fees, I should have more money in the IRA when I'm 73 than I do at age 60. Well, what's going to happen at 73 is the IRS doesn't care if you need the money or not. They're going to force you to start taking liquidations from your IRAs to pay taxes. And you've heard of the two guarantees in life, right, Ben?
2: Yeah, death and taxes.
11: Death and taxes. And that's a mean adage, but I do believe it comes from the fact that when you turn 72 or 73, depending on when you're born, you are forced to take distributions out of your IRA accounts and pay taxes on them. Okay. So the question becomes, all right, if I understand I've got to do that, what happens when one spouse dies off? Well, the RMDs remain. Okay. But one, the surviving spouse has 1 year left to file in the joint filer tax brackets. After that 1 year, they got to move over to the single filer tax brackets, which means they're now paying more taxes on the RMDs than they were with both spouses there. Then when the surviving spouse dies and the kids inherit the money, well, guess what? They are now required to liquidate the IRA accounts over a 10-year period. And so if you've got a $3 million IRA, which is quite possible, started with $2 million at age 60, taking out 4% a year, and you leave that to your kids, and assuming that the money just sits, is parked in the bank of mattress and not making any money at all, your kids are going to have to take an additional $150,000 on top of their wages or business income and pay the tax on that. And all you've done is create a tax bill for your kids. And so I think people that want to leave money behind, Ben, want to do so with a good heart. But I don't think people understand the implications of the recent law changes and the necessary tax planning associated with those law changes. And it's super important to get caught up with that stuff and make sure that your plan, which, by the way, I've said has nothing to do with investments, nothing to do with anything about Social Security or healthcare or anything else, just taxation. But make sure you have a plan to combat taxes, because one way or another, someone's going to pay the taxes on the money. And I know people say, hey, you know, well, I didn't inherit any money, so my kids can deal with the taxes. And I think that's kind of a short-sighted way to think about it, because if you want to leave money behind, I'm sure you would rather it be a blessing than a curse. Mm-hmm. All right. And if your kids out there got a good business doing well and you dump a $3 million IRA on top of them, they're going to be like, wow, you know, and to the point, Ben, where I actually understand this. My dad was a 737 captain with United Airlines. He's since retired at 65. Of course, dad being dad, went back to work. Now he's flying a Learjet for some guys down in San Antonio, Texas. He's not even spending his retirement savings at all. And I'm like, dad, hey, man. Listen, I'm going to start, you know, for the portion of money that I will likely inherit from you, I'm going to start doing Roth conversions and paying the taxes when you actually do retire and slow down. So he's still making good money so that I can inherit whatever money I'm going to inherit tax-free. I'm going to pay the taxes. And Ben, that's just the forward-looking thought planning that we do about, you know, tax planning and estate planning and allied wealth. It's just a part of the overall holistic approach we take to retirement planning, which folks can access right now by calling the show.
2: Yeah, that's why we make that offer, right? So if you're within 10 years of retirement or already retired, text the word plan to 21000 or call 844-944-7555. 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We'll talk more about this coming up right here on Redefine Retirement with Ryan Wheelis. So stay tuned.
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2: 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And, you know, one thing we hear, Ryan, from people that have reached out, and we've had a number of people reach out in recent weeks. We appreciate you doing so. And hopefully you got the value out of that free phone call that you get with Ryan. There's a lot that goes into that conversation. But Ryan, I think a lot of people listen and go, look, I've been saving really well for a long time, 30, 40 years. I've made a decent salary, decent living, been saving quite a bit of money. I've accumulated well. From here, it should be fairly easy, right? Is that the case?
11: Well, obviously, the larger amount of savings you have, the easier it is to help you, okay? When did Noah build the ark, right? He built the ark before the rain.
2: Yeah.
11: Okay. And so when's the best time to start saving money for retirement? It's right now if you've not done that. And that might be a situation to where folks that aren't as prepared are going to work longer, maybe work part-time jobs and realize, you know, part-time retirement. And folks, by the way, one of my happiest clients has got so much money he can never spend it. He still works because he enjoys it. And he's now 78 years of age. And I don't think this guy will ever retire. Right. So he loves what he does. So, you know, there's plenty of opportunities out there for folks who aren't as prepared, but folks that are prepared, Ben, they make our life easy. Okay. The challenge though is when you are preparing for retirement, the mindset of grow, accumulate is what your mindset should be. Right. And you're always thinking like this. Hey, what's my rate of return? Hey, did I beat the S&P 500? Should I own more stocks? Or, you know, oh my gosh, you know, Jamie Dimon came out 2 days ago and said that he wouldn't buy U.S. stocks right now or U.S. treasuries because all of the turmoil going on across the geopolitical risk across the world. And if you hear that, you go, oh my God, I should get out of the stock market, right? I mean, listen, when you are saving for retirement, it is all about growth and accumulation. That's where you want to be. Okay. But once you get to retirement, it changes. And I'm not saying that you can't grow and accumulate money in retirement. All right. But what I'm telling you is this, what I have seen over the years, and I never will forget this, Ben, this guy comes to me pre-COVID. Actually, he was a client for about 7 years before COVID happened. And he was a risk taker, man. Had a, you know, good amount of money. I want 20-25% returns. I can handle the risk. I understand the market's going to be volatile if we're going to be at that risk level, and I'm good. Well, I will never forget this story because it's one that resonates with me often and well. This guy called me in the bottom of the market in COVID, I think it was about March 7th of 2020, mm-hmm. and demanded that I get him out of the stock market. And I'm like, whoa. What happened to the guy who took risk and was all about risk, and could handle any risk that was thrown his way? And now all of a sudden you want to panic and sell at the bottom and get out of the market because you think the world's going to come to an end. And I had to ultimately liquidate his portfolio because it's his money. And then to this day, I still manage his wife's money. And to this day, that guy has never gotten back in the stock market.
2: Man.
11: And has missed just an incredible run from where we were in 2020 to where we are today. It's just, it's stupid. So I want people to understand that once you retire, the emotional ties to the nest egg you have skyrocket. And when people have emotional ties to something, they tend to make not the best decisions about whatever that thing is. An example, maybe you fell in love with a piece of real estate and you just got to have it and you overpaid for it because you got to have it and you can't sell it for what you got into it because you paid for it too much. It's just an example, okay? So I say this because I want people to understand that once you get to retirement, because your behavior changes, it's time to change your thinking.

0: strategies, passive, active, and tactical, we know mathematically tactical allows a higher distribution rate. It's been proven, okay? But here's the thing about tactical strategies. If you're focused on the S&P 500, a tactical strategy is only going to get about 70 to 80% of what the S&P 500 does, okay? But it also shouldn't draw down more than 30 or 40% of what the S&P draws down. So what happens is when you understand the different strategies and where you allocate capital, you're in a situation to where you go, okay, wait a minute. If this tactical strategy doesn't make as much as the market, it's not designed to do that, but it loses less than the market in down markets, I'm kind of narrowing my band of tolerances here, and I'm getting a little better understanding of my portfolio. So I have this conversation, Ben, because I want people to understand something. Anybody hearing my voice right now can call my office, call Joel, and we're going to ask you to send us your statements, okay? And I don't want your account numbers. I don't need your address. Black all that stuff out. But what I'm going to do is I'm going to have my team build for you a totally free portfolio analysis on where you currently sit. And this is one of these things that's absolutely shocking to me, because I'll ask people when we present these in Zoom meetings or one-on-one meetings at the various offices we have all over the place. And I'll say, listen, tell me what you think your portfolio would lose if the market were to crash in an 08-09 scenario tomorrow. Mm-hmm. And you know what people tell me all the time, Ben?
1: What's that?
0: 10, maybe 20%.
1: Yeah, sounds about right.
0: And I'm like, okay, so let's look at the facts. And we start going through the analysis and I show them, okay, if the market were to crash, you know, here's what happened in 2000, 2001, 2002. Here's what happened in 08-09, 2022, COVID. And they're like, holy cow, I had no idea that my portfolio would perform like that in a down market. And then, Ben, the next thing we do is we apply some math. And this is the most important part. I say, listen, you mathematically have an amount of money you must have to produce the income you need. It's a mathematical equation, okay? So if you need $50,000 a year in income and you're withdrawing 5% a year from your portfolio, you got to have $1 million. You can't go less than $1 million, because if you do, you're no longer having the $50,000 year in income and your expenses didn't change. So what I want to show you today is that your portfolio could draw down and lose enough to where your asset base you have left after that loss occurs isn't enough firepower to produce the income to cover the expenses you have in retirement. And that's called risk capacity. And Ben, I love going through that exercise with people because it's so revealing. And people are like, holy cow, I had no idea about this. And of course, they come to us and ask, you know, what can we do about it? And that's a completely different conversation.
1: Yeah, just give them a call if you want that portfolio analysis by Allied Wealth. It's 844-944-7555. You can text the word plan to 21,000 as well. You know, if you ask yourself, hey, if the market dropped 20% in the first couple of years of retirement, would your income plan still work? If you don't know the answer to that, that is a perfect reason to give Ryan a call. 844-944-7555. This is kind of part of that second opinion service you offer, Ryan. Ryan, what if I have an advisor? Does it matter if I'm already working with someone?
0: Well, Ben, I mean, most people who send us their stuff are working with someone or they're do-it-yourselfers. And in either case, we don't care. Okay. If you want to get a second opinion on what you're currently doing, you should, right? If I go to the doctor and say, hey, he says, hey, Ryan, you're going to die of cancer tomorrow. I'm like, dude, I'm going to go talk to some other people. So I don't believe you or trust you. I just want to hear from several sources what's going on. It's kind of the same thing. See, your life savings, folks, is a very viable thing. All right. But it's not the most valuable thing that you have. The most valuable thing that you have is time. Your portfolio is a tool that allows you to enjoy and have a great quality of life during the time you have left on God's green earth. And we want to help you and maximize the enjoyment of that time. It's about feel, okay? But more importantly, when people know how their portfolio will behave, and I actually teach them to see it and use it and apply it, the feeling of confidence that they get, Ben, is incredible. They're like, holy cow, Ryan, no one's ever showed me this little trick that you have up your sleeve to help me understand and identify how my portfolio will behave in up markets and down markets. And here's a great example, Ben. I've got investment A and investment B, okay?
1: Okay.
0: Investment A has a 10% average annual return. Investment B has a 10% average annual return. Which investment is the better investment?
1: Investment A.
0: You don't know.
1: Okay.
0: Right? If they both have the same average annual return, the next question you have to ask yourself is, what is the loss potential in a major down market? And folks, listen, I know the market's been going gangbusters lately, but if you don't think some turmoil is on the horizon in our future, you're crazy. Okay. Mm-hmm. John Bogle, who founded Vanguard, and

0: Mexican Godfather, has told people if you retire at 62 today, you will see three major events similar to 2008 in your retirement lifespan, period. Okay. So they're going to happen, right? So what I want people to understand is how is your portfolio going to behave if that happens? So where I'm going with this is investment A has a loss potential of 10% in a down market. Investment B has a loss potential of 30% in a down market. Okay. So investment A has an average annual return of 10% and a loss potential in a down market of 10%. Mm-hmm. Investment B has an average annual return of 10% and a loss potential of down 30% in a down market. Ben, now which one is the best investment?
1: Now I know for sure that it's A. Yeah.
0: That's exactly right. So what we do with people is take them through an analysis in their portfolio to kind of help bring them to that mindset and that knowledge to understand, hey, yeah, my portfolio might average 10%, but I'm risking a downside of 30% and that exceeds my risk capacity. And if that happens, I'm in trouble.
1: Yep.
0: Well, should you know that now instead of before or after that loss occurs? And the answer is yes. So all folks have to do is give us a call and join the show.
1: Yep. 844-944-7555. Take advantage of that. It's free. It's a simple phone call. We have people call every week that wish they would have done it a little bit earlier. Now is your time. 844-944-7555. All right. More coming up right here.
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1: Welcome in. 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Glad to have you. 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You can catch this show. 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Or more specifically, today, as we're talking about a portfolio analysis to make sure that you are invested appropriately, that matches your risk and, hey, your goals for the future, 844-944-7555. We also understand that not everybody can listen to the entire show, which is why we always point you to the podcast as well and the YouTube channel. You can just search Redefine Retirement as well. Ryan, I know you talked to a lot of people right now. What do you have latest on the show?
0: Latest on the show was a guy who was actually a fellow advisor in a different state. And it was interesting because we were talking. We'd never met each other before. And we were talking. And his philosophy and my philosophy were near identical.
1: Okay.
0: And it was an interesting conversation because we're dealing with a scenario to where there's so much marketing out there in the financial services industry, and it's being marketed a certain way that, you know, hey, if you've got $500,000 or $1 million, bring it to us. Let us put your money in the market, and you can, you know, have $100,000 your income on a $500,000 portfolio. And I'm like, where in the world is that coming from? And then we had another scenario to where there's a really big name firm out there that advertises a lot. I think their term is when you do better, we do better. And their minimum is now $1 million. And we actually had one of our clients get called by these people, and she answered the phone. And these guys were trying to instill the fear of God in this lady to the point where it frustrated me enough to where I may call these guys because they're asking questions like, well, why does your email come from Ryan Wheelis and not Allied Wealth? And they're like, well, what do you mean? And we said, see right here, the email came from Ryan Wheelis, not Allied Wealth. And then like, well, Ryan Wheelis owns Allied Wealth, and Ryan Wheelis communicates with his clients often from his Allied Wealth email address. And the guy's like, yeah, but it should be coming from Allied Wealth. Are you sure that you're not, you know, dealing with a scam artist or some kind? And because, you know, you should never write a check to a financial advisor directly, and you should never, you know, move money to a financial advisor's account directly. And this lady is just terrified. She's a single lady that didn't, you know, didn't understand. She calls the office in an uproar. We, of course, say, hey, ma'am, your money's at Schwab, at the best custodian out there in the world. You know, we don't take checks from clients. We build client accounts through Charles Schwab, and really had to calm this lady down. But it really frustrated me because these guys are using fear tactics, you know, to scare people into investing with them. And they were relentless. They called this lady 3 times a day, every day. So anyway, we're kind of dispelling some of those myths on that podcast, and it's absolutely worth a listen.
1: Yeah, the best thing is it's on your own time. It's on demand, right? Just simply search Redefine Retirement. 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We've talked investing, taxes. We've talked legacy a little bit. But I know the key is these aren't 3 separate conversations, are they? You have to have a coordinated plan when you're looking at retirement.
0: Well, yeah. So you hear me talk about this stuff a lot, Ben, in the sense that, you know, when you turn one dial, what else is the turning of that dial? What does it do? Mm-hmm. Okay. So an example of what I mean is this. Your investment strategy, what is it? All right. And how does it affect your tax strategy? And do you even have a tax strategy? Because most people out there that come in our office, they are not having conversations with their financial advisors about taxation. And that is such a big problem to be, because Ben, I believe taxes will be your biggest expense in retirement. And if you're not having a conversation with your advisor about taxes, you're not talking about one of the biggest threats to the long-term viability of your money. But then your tax strategy affects your retirement income, all right? And so I've got a saying of this. The more tax you pay, the more money you have to pull out of your accounts to cover your expenses. The more money you have to pull out of your accounts, the more risk you have to take. The more risk you have to take, the more volatility you're going to experience in your portfolio, and you're going to be riding the emotional roller coaster, which is not fun for anybody, by the way. And the more risk you take while riding the emotional roller coaster, you're experiencing a situation to where your portfolio is subject to going down in a major market drop, which, like I said, not doom and gloom here, but I believe you're going to see some significant ones in the remainder of your life in retirement. So if you have a good tax strategy, it can greatly affect the amount of earnings your portfolio needs to make, the amount of risk you need to take, and the amount of income you have and that you get to keep after taxes. All right. But then your income strategy, what is it? And more importantly, how does it affect your Medicare premiums? Because Medicare is means tested, guys. The more money you make, the more you pay for Medicare. And so if your income is over a certain amount, you get hit with IRMA, and it's called income-related monthly adjusted amount. And it's a tax on your Medicare. So you're paying, you know, you and your wife are paying $1,200 a month additional for Medicare, and it's the same care your neighbor paying the $100 a month gets. There's no difference. It's the same care. You just pay more for it because you have more income. And over a long period of time, that amount can add up to serious money. All right. So what is your current advisor doing to help you build a tax strategy to help you eliminate IRMA in your retirement plans? Most people don't have that answer because their advisor is not having conversations with them about taxes. All right. And then your account structure affects your surviving spouse in a big way. Would you rather leave your wife a massive IRA or a balance of Roth IRA, brokerage account, after-tax money, and IRA money? I can tell you what Callie wants me to leave her. It ain't a massive IRA because she understands that's a tax-infested retirement account. And if I die, she has 1 year left to file the joint tax return brackets, and she's got to move over to the single filer brackets and understand that her income tax is going to go through the roof on our money. And she doesn't want that. And she knows that because we talk about it. We plan around it. What are you doing right now in your plan to address that concern? And most people don't understand what's going to happen, Ben, until they have a conversation with us.
1: Yeah, and that phone call can be had right now, 844-944-7555. Just pick up the phone now, give them a call. It's an opportunity to learn if you're a great fit to work with the team at Allied Wealth as they talk about all these different advanced planning strategies that go into retirement and having success and putting together a coordinated plan. But you have to start that call, 844-944-7555. And I know as you talk about this, Ryan, I know there's a few key questions that you talk about having to be able to answer, right, when you're putting together a coordinated plan.
0: Well, for sure. I mean, the biggest one is, where's your income going to come from, right? Is it going to be Social Security? Do you have a pension? Are we going to do portfolio withdrawals? Or are we going to go with some four-letter word annuities, dividends, interest income, rental income? What are the sources that you have? But more importantly, how do they need to be organized? Because like you, when you take Social Security, it doesn't turn off. When you take your pension, it doesn't turn off. When you take an RMD, it goes on top of your taxable income. If you have savings in the bank that are generating interest, guess what? That goes in your tax return. And I've seen so many people out there, Ben, think that their tax rate is going to go down once they retire. In fact, they're paying more money in taxes after they retire. Why? Because when they were working, all they had was their wages. That's it. All right. And now they have all these sources of income, all these different investments producing income for them. And the income is stacked on top of each other and can easily drive you way up into higher tax brackets and get even compounded more when you go into Medicare and start paying IRMA, Medicare tax, and you hit RMD age at 72 or 73, depending on when you were born, and you get hit with RMDs, and those get stacked on top of your income. And so, man, the tax man is just a big deal. So structuring your income in a way to where it's as tax efficient as we possibly can be is just a huge thing. And I think it's a big one that people miss out on. And Ben, the next one is, what if the markets disappoint? Mm-hmm. You guys, listen, I can't control the stock market. You can't control the stock market. No, nobody can. Nobody can. I can't tell you why Micron Technologies went from about $1,200 a share down to $850 a share because Michael Barry came out and said he's short Micron Technologies, even though every analyst on the street out there has a price target of north of $1,500 in that stock. Mm-hmm. I don't know. I can't control that. And you don't know either. Okay. But I do know this. Markets have three guarantees. The markets are guaranteed to go up. I absolutely guarantee you the market's going to go up. Markets are going to go sideways. I absolutely guarantee you markets are going to go sideways. And markets are going to go down. I absolutely guarantee you markets are going to go down. That's the three guarantees of the stock market. And so in that instance, Ben, you know, understand and have a plan for what happens when, not if, but when the markets disappoint. And I think an important part of that is in that process of markets going down and starting to disappoint you, you understand how your portfolio is going to behave mathematically in a down market and an up market. You understand both directions. Okay. And then the next one is, how will you manage taxes over time? I can't harp on that enough. All right. Most people come to us with lopsided, you know, all their money's in a pension when it rolls over to an IRA, or if you take the pension in a payout, it's 100% taxable at ordinary income tax rates. Then they have a massive 401k, and the 401k comes over, it goes to an IRA, and all the distributions out of that, 100% taxable. Then you have Social Security. We want to make sure that you get every friggin' nickel out of Social Security. It's already rightfully yours. You've paid for it, okay? But one of the biggest eroders of your Social Security income is taxes. So when are we going to file taxes? So when are we going to file Social Security benefits? Okay. All these things are important. And then we want to look at what risk can derail your plan. Like, is it inflation? I mean, check this out, Ben. If you have a 3% inflation rate, okay, and you take you look at how long it takes for inflation to double your income needs, you divide 3 into 72. All right. The rule of 72. Okay. If you divide 3 into 72, your income in 24 years has to be double what it is today to have the same purchasing power. So if your income today is $120,000 a year in retirement and you're age 60, at age 84, your income has to be $240,000 to have the same purchasing power it does today. That's the effects of inflation. What are you doing about that? All right. And then, of course, the most important one is, what happens when you're gone? All of these things are questions you need to be asking, and more importantly, getting answered. And I got my team standing by right now to answer those for you.
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1: Welcome back to Redefine Retirement with Ryan Wheelis of Allied Wealth. We've talked about investing, taxes, a coordinated plan as well. I want to talk more about legacy. We'll do that in just a second, but it ties into the fact that Ryan is always putting on these estate planning classes all around the area of Texas and in South Texas. And if you're hearing this, there's probably one coming up nearby, which you can always get information on by calling 844-944-7555. Again, 844-944-7555. These classes are free, but I know a lot of people probably ask and probably wonder, Ryan, listening to this, why would I go to an estate planning class? I'm trying to learn more about financial and retirement planning.
0: Well, you should absolutely go into estate planning classes for sure. I mean, that, listen, what you need to understand is this, guys, gals, estate planning is an art. And if you leave an unplanned estate, you risk destroying your family. It is that simple. I have seen situations in my career to where the infighting that occurs over something as simple as who got grandma's dishes and or mom's dishes, you know, or you know, the dishes were passed down from grandma to mom, right? And now mom's dead. And who gets grandma's dishes or the sewing machine? I mean, just the littlest things can bring out the knives. And it is just such an important part of making sure that the family unit, you and your husband, you and your wife took so many years to build, stays intact. And that applies to everyone because everyone's going to die. Okay. No one lives forever. And when you die, things have to be taken care of. I'm working through an estate settlement right now, and there's so many questions that are asked that people don't know. Like one was, hey, who notifies Social Security that mom died? Right? That's an important question because you can't just continue to claim Social Security income because it's illegal to do that. So there's just little nuances, right? But Ben, I mean, ask yourself these questions, you know, right? If something happened to you, would your family know what to do? Right. So the estate I'm working with right now, the mom had an account at Capital One. And I'm pretty sure she used the money in the Capital One account to buy her home. Okay. That she moved from the big house. She sold the house or she moved, she bought the new house, then put the big house in the markets and moved to the smaller house. And I think she used that money at her Capital One bank to buy the new house. We're not certain, okay, but we're pretty sure. So what are we doing to find out? Well, if we call Capital One Bank, they ain't going to tell us anything, okay? We can send them a death certificate to have them look for the account, that sort of thing. We got to get that processed. And we're doing that. The other thing we could do is what? Well, we could sit around and wait for a statement to come into the mail and show us, you know, where the money is, okay? But that's not the best way to do it, all right? It's important to know, have your people know, you know, where are your accounts? Do they know where all your accounts are, all right? Who do they know to call? I mean, if somebody passes on, what was your first phone call? What about income? What assets are going to generate tax liability? You know, a lot of assets can pass via step-up in basis, but a lot of assets, like IRAs, are going to cause massive tax liabilities, all right? What assets are you going to use to cover funeral expenses, or are their funeral expenses even covered? Do you have to sell a house? How do you do that? How do you get the house put in your name to where you can sell it, right? How do you handle inherited IRAs? There's just a whirlwind of stuff, and it's probably the most important part of the overall retirement plan is knowing what's going to happen with the assets when one spouse dies off, to absolutely make sure the surviving spouse is taken care of. So it's a big conversation of what we have in these estate planning classes. Then the implications of taxation on the money you leave your children, because you want to bless your children or leave them a massive tax bill and battle with the IRS. I think the answer to that's obvious if you do truly have a heart to leave money behind. But it's also stuff like this. Like, you know, you've heard me talk about this before, Ben. A couple came to the estate planning class and they're like, hey, Ryan, we're not going to come in and talk to you. We've got everything set up. I'm like, okay. Best class I've ever heard, by the way. But we're good. We got it all covered. I'm like, okay. What are you guys doing? I'm just curious. What is it that make you feel like you've got it covered? And they go, well, we're pretty easy. We've got $1 million brokerage account and we've got $1 million IRA. And other than the RMDs, we don't touch it. We live on pensions and Social Security. Okay, cool. So we take the RMDs, we pay the tax, we move over to the brokerage account and we reinvest them. And we're doing well enough with our investments to where we typically, you know, grow the RMD, after-tax RMD, enough to replace the taxes that we paid on it. I'm like, guys, you guys got it going on. Like, yeah, so what are you going to do what's the estate plan? And like, well, we've got a trust for the brokerage account, and we've got the IRA, and the beneficiaries are our grandson and our alma mater, Texas A&M University. I'm like, okay, cool. So the beneficiaries on the trust are the same. Yeah, half of the grandson, half to Texas A&M. My God, that's awesome, you guys, to be that philanthropic. That's a lot of money to leave behind to a great university, and that's awesome. So, okay, let me ask you this question. What's going to happen to the IRA money when your grandson inherits it? Well, what do you mean? Like, what's going to happen to it? Well, he's going to get it. I'm like, yeah, but when he gets it, what happens? Oh, he's got to pay the taxes on it over a period of time. I'm like, that's exactly right. I said, well, let me ask you this question. Are you familiar with passing assets via step-up in basis? Like, yeah, we've heard of it. And we're already doing that with the trust account. I'm like, yeah, but let's look at it this way. Why don't you leave the entire IRA to A&M? Well, why would we do that? Because A&M pays no taxes on the IRA. What? Yeah. A&M pays no taxes on the IRA. And then leave the entire brokerage account via trust to your grandson because he gets a step-up in basis and doesn't pay any tax. And like, whoa. What'd you just say? We've done all this. No one's talked to us about this. Not our CPA, not our trust attorney. I'm like, well, that's because we are the quarterback. We know where the potholes are and the gaps are in this planning work that need to be filled to make sure it's maximized. And the amount of money you invest in the planning work and the amount of money that passes your next generation and where your heirs and beneficiaries goes there in the most tax efficient manner possible. So maybe you guys do need to come see me. And guess what? They did. And we did a big review on them. And they actually became clients. And so it's just little things like that. Ben, another one is how to pass vehicles, right? How do you pass your vehicles? Well, you file a VTR 121. Done. Easy. Avoids a lot of heartache for kids. All right. Can you leave your house to your kids in Texas via transfer on death deed? Well, guess what? You can. And if you do that, it makes life very easy. So there's just little things along the way that we go through in the estate planning class that where people are like, holy cow, I am starting to see all these gaps I have and how you guys can really add a ton of value.
1: All you have to do is call to get more information about that. It's so valuable to do so. 844-944-7555. You can also just text the word plan to 21,000 as well to schedule a call with the team at Allied Wealth. But estate planning is so pivotal and so crucial, and most people aren't thinking enough about it to make sure that they are doing the most they can to leave their family as much as they can the right way. And I know there are a number of mistakes that get made, Ryan. What are some of the common things that you're seeing people do when it comes to estate planning that, hey, you're going to help them do differently?
0: Well, I think the big one is little technicalities like we just mentioned with the how to leave, pass money in the most tax efficient manner possible. But the one that I think is the biggest bend is that we at Allied Wealth are what we call distribution specialists. We're retirement income distribution specialists, pension distribution specialists, Roth IRA conversion / distribution specialist, brokerage account distribution specialist. This is what we do. Okay. And so when you look at the amount of money you're leaving behind to somebody, they're going to be left in various accounts. And eventually that money is going to have to be distributed from those accounts. What is the tax liability on the distribution of those accounts? Have you looked at it? Have you looked at the planning that would need to be done that could greatly reduce the tax liability that your beneficiaries are going to pay and dramatically increase the amount of money they're actually going to get after taxes? And it's not just beneficiaries, Ben. It's also spouses. Because when one spouse dies, the surviving spouse has 1 year left to file taxes in the joint filer brackets. After that 1 year, they move to single filers. So they lost the Social Security check and they're paying more income taxes. Talk about compression of income in a big way, all right? The other one we spend a lot of time with is this. Okay, listen, you're telling me you got $5 million right now. Okay, cool. Are you absolutely certain that the $5 million you have is actually going to be $5 million when you pass away or more? And people, they can't answer that question, okay? So should we not look at what's going on inside of your portfolio and make absolutely sure, absolutely certain you're being adequately rewarded for the amount of risk that's being taken with your dollars? Are you certain about it? Is it worth an hour meeting with my team to be certain about that? All right. And Ben, most people say, yeah. And then the last one that's a really big one is my friend Ed Slott will tell you when the one spouse dies and that year, the surviving spouse should convert every dollar to Roth IRA. Have you thought about that? More importantly, have you thought about using life insurance in place of IRAs and Roth IRAs to pass money to the next generation? Because life insurance, folks, has gotten dramatically cheaper and it can greatly increase the amount of money you're passing behind, and life insurance death benefits are 100% tax-free. So just looking at the tax situation, Ben, and the risk situation, it's such an important thing. And we win so much business from advisors and big name firms out there sleep with the wheel on this stuff. And people really see the value of what we do. And folks can see that for themselves. They can bypass a class. They can call the office and go to a class. I don't care. I'm here to help you either way.
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5: The real thing. There's a new candidate. I'm Carmen Roberts, Fox News. Maine Democrats select Troy Jackson as their nominee to face Republican U.S. Senator Susan Collins in November. Fox's Alexis McAdams has more from the Democratic Convention in Bangor.
6: Susan Collins' campaign is saying this was not a convention for the Democrats, but a coronation to pick Troy Jackson to replace Graham Platner on the ballot for U.S. Senate. More than 600 delegates from all 16 Maine counties gathered for this Democratic convention, and he had nearly every single vote, officially nominating former Maine Senate President Troy Jackson to replace Platner on the ballot. He's backed by Senator Bernie Sanders, and he was a former Republican. He switched parties in the early 2000s, shifted to independent, and also now a Democrat. He supports progressive policies like abolishing ICE. Jackson's going to face off against longtime Republican Senator Susan Collins in November. Her campaign argues Jackson's just too far left and is not going to have a lot of support, they think, because he's backed by the Democratic Socialist Movement.
5: And Democrats had to choose a new candidate after Graham Platner dropped out following allegations of sexual assault, which he denies. For the first night in almost 2 weeks, the U.S. did not strike Iran, but President Trump is considering a major offensive.
7: There's been a lot of talk about a potential massive attack on Iran from the U.S. President Trump making it clear the U.S. still at this point is keeping all options open.
8: We're locked and loaded and ready to go.
7: Still military action taking place on the water in the Gulf of Oman. U.S. has a naval blockade around Iran's key ports. A merchant ship tried to break that naval blockade. It was warned four times before U.S. forces fired and disabled that ship.
5: Fox's Steve Harrigan in Tel Aviv. And wildfires raging across Spain and France forced more than 250,000 people from their homes. France is appealing for international help. 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
24: 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He's Michael Mazur. My name's Kevin McAlpin. Hope you are having a wonderful weekend. And of course, as always, we're so glad to have you with us here on the show. If you're inching closer to retirement, believe me when I tell you, you've found the right radio show. Coming up in just a few moments, are annuities finally worth a second look? We're going to dive into why some experts say they've changed and evolved over the years. Plus, we'll give you the tax shock that can hit after the loss of a spouse and how you want to stay clear of that and other costly mistakes. We'll get to that plus much, much more. But first things first, we say hello to the star of the show, the man of the hour, my buddy, Michael Mazur. Michael, it is a pleasure as always, my friend. I hope you're well.
19: Thank you, Kevin. I am doing fantastic. Thanks for having me. What a blessing to be here today and chat with everybody out there in Radio Land and have you here, Kevin. Thanks for pumping me up there. What a great introduction. Yeah, let's get right down to it, man. I'm looking forward to today's show.
24: Yeah, no doubt about it. And before we dive into it, man, I mean, I know we are sort of in the dog days of summer, right? It's hot. Yeah. It's steamy.
19: You and I were... it's 100 during the day and it's 95 at night. You know, how refreshing is that? My pool is starting to feel like a baby bath.
24: Yeah.
19: It's the dog days. We're right here in the middle of it here in Houston, Kevin, for sure.
24: Yeah, we really are. And it's a friendly reminder as well, folks, that the calendar year is already halfway over. And it feels like we were just talking about all those financial items on your checklist to knock off at the beginning of the year. Well, hey, the end of the year is a lot closer than it was here just even a couple of weeks ago. And folks, if you're tuned in today, you're getting closer to retirement. You're curious about some of those items. You can start crossing off that to-do list. 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So, Michael, I know we talk a lot about annuities on this show, and one thing I think we can all agree on is they've come a long way from what our parents or maybe even our grandparents bought back in the day. Back then, high commissions often benefited the seller more than the retirees, and that gave the product a bad reputation. But Morningstar analyst Don Phillips recently said it's time to rethink that line of thinking because annuities have evolved.
25: People think of investing as a game, and who ends up with the highest pile of cash
0: Cashio wins that game. But you really need to realize that investing is a means to an end. And things like annuities are something that fit into that and can be a very helpful part of giving people greater security. And to me, the whole reason that you help people with investing is that you give them that kind of security, that stability, so that they can know that their financial future is firm, so that then they can, you know, go and pursue their dreams, do the things that really matter to them.
1: All right, so Michael, in your opinion, when it comes to annuities, where do they fit when the goal is stability and confidence, not just growth ultimately?
19: You know, at the end of the day, I always say this when clients come in, your assets don't necessarily equal income. And in order to realize your gains, we're going to have to sell off. And what we can do is we can take out that scenario completely and build in that stability and that confidence that Don was talking about. The fact of the matter is, I see it all the time. Every good portfolio has a good annuity. And unfortunately, there's good and bad annuities out there, right? Just like there's good and bad mutual funds, exchange traded funds. We need to find those annuities that are going to best be implemented into a portfolio. Good annuities can provide predictable income, protection from market volatility. We can get rid of longevity risk, right? That's the largest risk out there for most folks. Mm-hmm. We can structure a retirement plan and build a firm foundation, right? We need to have a baseline income plan, and that's what a good annuity will do. It will also remove stress from your portfolio. A lot of my clients, they have a lot of emotion when it comes to their investing. That's because they don't have a baseline income plan and they don't have an annuity that has that predictability and that stability. So there's so many different customizable features that we can include into your annuity, and it's all going to be based off of your scenario. You know, what's going on inside your portfolio, Kevin?
1: We know, and it's something we've talked about a bit on this show in previous episodes, the number one fear when it comes to retirees, it's not death. It's running out of money while you're still alive. And obviously annuities can help address one of those, you know, one of those fears, right? And so basically, let's talk to the listeners out there about what role an annuity can play and how it compares to relying just based on those market-based investments when all said and done.
19: The annuity is the only tool in the toolbox out there where in which we can have guarantees that we're going to remove market risk and guarantees we're going to participate in the market when the market does well. We're going to have guaranteed either single income or joint lifetime income. There's nothing else in the market that we can invest in that's going to include all these built-in guarantees. And for that reason, there was 500 plus billion annuities sold just last year. So all you listeners out there, Google annuities and how many were purchased by either folks that are either going into retirement or in retirement. Over 500 billion with a B. And the reason being is because your stocks come with market volatility. Mm-hmm. Your stocks do not provide guaranteed income each month for the rest of your life that you can never outlive. And your stocks, unfortunately, you have to sell those at the right time, and that can get a little tricky. So it's really the only tool in the toolbox out there, a good one. We're not talking about variable annuities here. We're talking about a strong fixed indexed annuity that's going to provide that confidence inside your portfolio, Kevin.
1: 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And really, when it comes to creating stability, when it comes to creating confidence, when it comes to your retirement income, we know annuities are really like one piece of the puzzle, right? You've got Social Security. Yeah. Some might have a pension. You know, you might have other, you know, withdrawal strategies from investment accounts, but really an annuity is just a leg on a much larger stool, I guess, is it one visual to kind of describe it, right?
19: Exactly. I mean, we do a portfolio review, and at the end of the day, we are going to assess your situation. We have a worksheet that we want you to fill out before you come in, or when you come in, we're going to help you fill it out. That's because everybody has a financial thumbprint, and everybody's thumbprint is different. And we're going to need to know, what is your Social Security going to look like? What do your pensions look like? Do you have any real estate income available? Do you have any old annuities that may need upgraded? What kind of stock portfolio do you have as far as stocks and bonds, and how is that? Is that a 70-30, 60-40? What's your risk tolerance? We need to know all these things, including, you know, what do your expenses look like? Because guess what? Those expenses aren't going away. They could maybe decrease or increase depending on your plans in retirement. So we need to get the whole overview. That way we can customize the annuity, if we need to do an annuity, into that portfolio. That way we can build that clear path and clear vision, Kevin.
1: Well, if you are tuned in today, maybe you ruled out annuities because of what you heard years ago. Now's the time to get the facts. See exactly how much they've changed and evolved over the years. Retirement's not just about growing that pile of money. It's about creating dependable monthly income streams. And if you'd like to set up a time to chat with Michael Mazur, see if an annuity could help provide that regular paycheck in your retirement. Keep this number handy, folks. It's 713-535-9700. 713-535-9700. We'll get that conversation started for you today. And like Michael mentioned, let him and the team at Clearwater Financial Group do that comprehensive portfolio review, do that deep dive, give you a better understanding where you are on that road to and through retirement. Again, 713-535-9700. 713-535-9700. And again, that portfolio review, it's complimentary with no obligation whatsoever. So don't delay. Get on his calendar today, 713-535-9700. So, Michael, I saw an interesting article recently in Financial Advisor magazine, and it tackled a rather delicate retirement topic, and that's what really happens to your taxes when you lose a spouse. Now, the story's headline, in my opinion, kind of says it all, and I'll just quote it here. Losing a spouse is hard, but U.S. tax laws add salt to the wound, end quote. So let's talk about some of the things you've seen over the years, some of those maybe tax surprises that really kind of just add, you know, it kind of just piles on, right? You've lost a spouse. Now you've got a double whammy of a tax surprise or surprises that come out of nowhere.
19: Yeah, I mean, unfortunately, they call it the widow's penalty.
1: Yeah.
19: You know, when both spouses are alive, they can benefit from filing jointly. This provides a much wider tax bracket and a larger standard deduction. After a spouse passes away, though, that surviving spouse is going to have to file as a single person. That often, unfortunately, results in higher taxes, and it decreases a lot of those write-offs. So, you know, it's not something anybody wants to talk about or plan for. But the fact of the matter is we do here at Clearwater Financial Group. We talk about it. We've got to talk about it. We've got to make sure that if we're going to have to file at a higher tax bracket, where are we going to make that gap up, right? We see a lot of smaller deductions. And those are just the facts. You know, we file as a single person, we're going to end up paying more taxes. It's just, if we look at the different tax brackets, that's what we're going to see. We're also going to see a lot more Social Security get taxed. Those income thresholds for Social Security are going to be different. So, you know, when we're talking about having to pay taxes under Social Security, that's going to impact us tremendously when we're filing as a single person. So there's going to be a lot of loose ends. We're also going to, unfortunately, when we lose a spouse, we're going to lose one of our Social Security paychecks. And that's huge, right? How are we going to make up that gap? We're going to talk about that here at Clearwater Financial Group. We're going to know your numbers. And of course, you're going to lose one of the two Social Security checks. And we're always going to kick the smaller one off to the side because we're going to keep the larger one. But even the smaller one could be $1,000, $2,000. You know, up to $4,000 plus, we need to be able to make that income back up a lot of times. Maybe not all of it, but at least a portion of it. But yeah, there's going to be a lot of changes going forward. It's not something that, you know, we like to talk about. Nobody wants to talk about death, Kevin, but the fact of the matter is it needs to be brought up. That way we can address those high level things and have a plan and have a plan for it going forward.
1: Yeah, it's not exactly the most fun conversations, but let's be honest, Michael, some of the most important conversations aren't exactly the ones we look forward to, especially when it comes to forward thinking in our retirement, right?
19: No, absolutely not. And, you know, there's so many couples that, you know, I get calls, not all the time, but we get calls. We hear that there's been a spouse that has passed away. And sometimes it's good to know, or it's comforting, that we have a plan in place. Mm-hmm. We have some other buckets where we can turn on some other income, and we can provide them a level of comfort knowing that there's not going to be a whole lot of changes on the other side when it comes to their financial outlook. And that's comforting. We know that there's obviously going to be a lot of grieving, and there's going to be a lot of things to take care of on the other side of the estate. But when it comes to their financial planning and their tax strategies, we're going to have that covered going forward, Kevin.
1: So let me ask you this. There's someone listening to the show today. They've already dealt with this loss, right? So let's talk to those folks about what steps they can take now to really, you know, kind of regain control of their tax situation and ultimately, looking forward, you know, avoid overpaying if some of those timing decisions aren't met, you know, within those certain windows of opportunity. What would you suggest to someone listening today?
19: Well, I mean, tax brackets are going to change. Yeah. And we know, fortunately enough, Trump has decided to hold these brackets till the end of his term underneath the One Big Beautiful Bill Act. So we know what tax brackets are going to look like over the course of the next couple of years. So that's going to be fairly easy to figure out based off of your financial thumbprint, based off knowing what your tax numbers look like on an annual basis. We've got a next, you know, few years to take a look at that. Now, what does the future hold? Well, I don't have a crystal ball. It's broke. I wish I had a crystal ball, but it's broken. And so I can only assume that taxes are going to increase, right? Mm-hmm. So we need to have some money that is dedicated to set off to the side to say, okay, listen, if something happens and we have one of the spouses passes away, this is an extra income source that we can pull from to be able to offset those tax responsibilities in the future. And if we could get out ahead of it enough, we can also start doing some Roth conversions. That way we can have some tax-free income later on down the road. Now, depending on the ages of the client that we're working with, there's obviously an optimal age for partial Roth conversions, which will lessen that huge tax bite later on down the road that, you know, is unforeseeable. So,
1: yeah, no doubt. Well, one thing we do know, losing a spouse is hard enough, right? The last thing your family needs is a painful tax shock to go along with it. Many couples don't realize how drastically their taxes can change until after one spouse passes away. So the best time to get prepared and be ahead of it, a life-changing event, is to do it before it happens. So let's get that conversation started today, folks. If you would like to learn more about that forward planning so you aren't caught off guard, but things are going hard enough for you if you lose a spouse, the last thing you need to do is start writing checks back to the government. And if you'd like to get that conversation started today, you'd like to learn more, it all begins with one call to Michael Mazur and his team at Clearwater Financial Group. 713-535-9700. 713-535-9700. And here's what we'll do, folks. For our first five callers from today's show, you schedule that complimentary time to visit with Michael and his team at Clearwater Financial Group. He's also going to provide you a complimentary retirement roadmap, and he's going to do so with absolutely no cost and no obligation to you. So what are you waiting for? Be one of our first five callers right now. Again, that number, folks, is 713-535-9700. 713-535-9700. So, Michael, I know one topic we cover a lot on this show are the various risks that we will encounter in retirement. Things like market swings, inflation, and of course, running out of money. But what about the risk of when your retirement actually starts? Because I saw some new research shows many Americans don't retire on their schedule. They retire when life forces it. Maybe they're downsized. Maybe it's a health event. There's a lot of different variables here. So maybe, I guess, the real question becomes, how big of a risk is retirement timing itself? Probably something a lot of our listeners don't really consider.
19: There's so many things that we need to consider nowadays. More and more of my new clients are under the age of 65, mm-hmm. which That's not the way it was 5 and 10 years ago before COVID. I think since COVID, there's been a lot of things that have changed, especially here in and around Houston. A lot of clients coming in their late 50s, early 60s. And what does that mean? Well, that means a lot of things, because once we turn our salary off, then what are we going to do for income? Every day is a Saturday in retirement. So what are we going to do? What can we rely on? Well, nowadays, I'm seeing more and more folks retiring early without a pension.
1: Mm-hmm.
19: Well, what are you going to do for income? No pension and no Social Security check. You definitely don't want to take it too early at, you know, age 62. You really want to wait till age 65. And ideally, you want to wait till age 67, full retirement age. So we need to have a plan in place. You need to obviously come in and chat with us 7 to 10 years prior to potentially retiring, because there's so many things that can happen. Like you said, a lot of folks, unfortunately, they'll take a package early that they weren't expecting, right? So that's obviously early retirement. That package could come with some income there that's going to float them maybe for a few years, but not the entire gap between losing their salary and the start of Social Security. So there's so many things to think about. Let me go back to this. They need to have a conversation with us 5, 7, or even 10 years prior to retirement. That way we can look at different options if something comes up. In many cases, people are forced into retirement.

0: The point I'm getting at, Michael, it's never too early to have these types of conversations.
1: No, it's never too early. And the fact of the matter is if you're thinking 65, well, people are living in their late 90s nowadays, easy. So you're potentially going to have a 30 plus year, 40, or even if we're talking to somebody who's retiring at 60, you could have a 40 year retirement. Mm. We need to have a 40 year plan. It's something that you should be thinking about early. Don't put it off, right? You want to start thinking about these things ahead of time. And that way, if something does happen, a life changing event, in many cases, we're seeing, you know, early retirements because of layoffs, buyouts of different companies. Mm-hmm. So many things are happening here in Houston. We see it all the time. And so the fact of the matter is, if we have a plan in place, we can make a subtle change. That way, it's going to be so much smoother of a transition going into retirement, a lot calmer. Right. We'll have a clear vision, a clear path, and we can put those things together for you, make those small tweaks and let you sail off into the sunset.
0: Michael Mazur and his team at Clearwater Financial Group, they've got multiple offices in and around the Houston area, and they're ready to get you on his calendar with no cost and no obligation today by dialing 713-535-9700, 713-535-9700, or online anytime. 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Woman writes in, she's about 50 years old, and she says her husband has placed the job of planning their retirement solely on her shoulders. Now, she's decided to retire early. Husband wants to work another 5 years, but she said she's afraid of putting their $2 million nest egg with a financial advisor to manage. She's worried that fees and bad decisions could destroy their retirement. So how would you help? What would you say if you heard a situation like that, heard someone maybe skeptical about working with an advisor?
1: Well, I'd say that it takes two to tango, and they're married. They both need to feel comfortable with the decision at the end of the day, right? Mm-hmm. I understand he's still working. He's busy. But hey, listen, you take the day off to go watch a kid's soccer game. You take a day off to go hang out with your buddies and play golf. We're talking about 30 and 40 years of the rest of your life here. This is a big decision. So both need to feel comfortable with this. Both need to join those early meetings together, ask a lot of questions, sit down and think about it, pray about it, and review those recommendations as a team, as a whole. That's how I feel about it. And don't put it all on one person's shoulders. I do see, and I see a lot of this, Kevin. I call it one-leggers. We'll have one spouse come in, and it's sometimes it's the husband, but more and more nowadays, sometimes it's the wife. And they say, oh, I'm in control of the money. Mm-hmm. I'm in control of the checkbook. Well, I don't like that. At the end of the day, you know, if I have a heart issue and I go see the doctor and the doctor tells me what's going on with my heart issue and I try to run home and explain what the doctor told me when I was at the doctor's office, it's not going to come out correctly, right? And so imagine one spouse coming in, gathering all of this information, asking all these great questions. However, trying to go home and explain that to their spouse, they're only going to explain a smidget mm-hmm. of that correctly. It needs to come from the doctor. Not that I'm a doctor, but a doctor of finance, I guess you could say. But I need both of them in, mm-hmm. right? I need them both there participating, asking questions. And that way we all know here at Clearwater Financial Group, they're both on the same page and they've both agreed to the plan and they know who we are and they know that we're going to be with them for the rest of both of their lives. So, you know, shopping around too is a big thing. We're okay. We get clients that they come see us and they say, you know what? You know, this is a big decision. Like she has $2 million, whether it's $2 million, $10 million, $1 million. You know, you need to find the right advisor for you. Mm-hmm. And, you know, choosing the right advisor is like dating. You need to keep looking around till you find the best one that fits your personality, that you feel like you can work with the rest of your life. So, you know, go out there, find the best fit for you. You want to find somebody that's a certified financial fiduciary, which I am. You need to go over, you know, how their commissions work, whether they're commission-based, whether they're charging a percentage of assets, whether they're charging an hourly bill. You need to ask those types of questions. There's a lot to consider. And I think it's good for everybody to be on the same page, Kevin.
0: Yeah, I agree. I think financial planning shouldn't be falling on just one person's shoulders.

0: if you have been operating that way, here's what you want to do, folks. 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Again, that number, folks, is 713-535-9700. 713-535-9700. 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
0: 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My name is Kevin McAlpin. Michael and I are so glad you found us on the show this week. And don't forget, set a reminder, same time, same station. We are here every single week helping you get that clear path towards retirement. And of course, folks, if you would like to learn more, you want to get on Michael's calendar with no cost and no obligation, pick up that complimentary retirement roadmap as well. It all starts with one call to 713-535-9700. We've got teammates standing by even on the weekend to get you lined up on Michael's calendar. Again, 713-535-9700. Well, let's talk to those folks who may be thinking about retirement this year, or maybe even at some point in 2027. For those folks, if that's you, are you aware you're already in a critical zone when your decisions could decide how comfortably you'll be in retirement? Now, obviously, you know, we know, Michael, there's been a lot of lingering inflation, right? There's been changes to tax laws. There's been rising costs when it comes to Medicare. So talk to the listeners about what are some of the other financial moves they can make now to avoid some costly mistakes once they do enter retirement.
10: Right. My listeners, a lot of my listeners and a lot of my callers are the folks that are still working, right? So they're in that accumulation phase, and they've been in that phase for 30, 40, 50 years. And sometimes we get stuck in a rut. And when you said critical zone, they're way past the critical zone, actually. The critical zone goes back 5 to 7 years. We need to have a plan prior to retirement. You are already late to the finish line. Mm-hmm. And with that being said, it's easy to get stuck in that accumulation phase because that's what we're taught our entire lives. And right now you're chasing returns and you're not putting a plan in action for the rest of your life, which could be obviously another 20, 30 or 40 years of retirement. So we need to have a plan that we can execute that's clear, and we can go ahead and say, hey, listen, no matter what happens in the near future, let's have a plan for our entire lives, right? Mm-hmm. So we need to make sure that we know that we're in the critical zone. We need to have a plan for income. The inflation thing's obviously not going away, right? Right, right now, the inflation numbers are 3.8%. So if you're not at least gaining a 3.8% return right now, you're not even matching inflation. So we'll have a game plan for that. We have a laddered strategy for that. And then we can also talk about Medicare costs. There's so much to talk about, Kevin, when it comes to retirement, and it can get overwhelming. The fact of the matter is, if you are planning to retire this year or even next year or in the next 5 years, they need to give us a call, Kevin, because there's a lot to talk about. We need to make sure that we have a plan and go ahead and build upon what you already have, Kevin.
0: If you'd like that number, folks, it's 713-535-9700. 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It's also never too early to start having these conversations and more, even if you are still 3, 4, 5 years away. Again, that number, 713-535-9700, 713-535-9700, or online anytime. 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So, Michael, for someone listening to the show today, they feel, let's say, you know, kind of prepared, relatively prepared. What are some of the blind spots that you'll notice when you do sit down with somebody? Is it the ones we just mentioned? Is it inflation? Is it taxes or anything else that kind of stands out to you?
10: I mean, a real common sense one is having a war chest. We need to make sure that we have an emergency fund that could hold you for 12 to 24 months. We need to make sure that we're not trying to build this war chest, this emergency fund, in a downturn, in a market downturn. We don't need to sell off investments and take a loss to be able to have, you know, a safety net. So we're up right now. Guess what? This would be a great time to materialize some of those assets into, place those into that emergency fund. I see there's a lot of clients out there that are living, I'd say paycheck to paycheck or month to month, but you know, a lot of them are putting back the max amounts and they're playing catch up. Mm-hmm. And that's okay. I want them to do that, but we also need to have that emergency fund. COVID was, it seemed like just a few years ago, and I saw a lot of that, you know, clients not having enough put back, having to maybe take an early retirement, being forced into retirement, or, you know, having a temporary pay cut because of, you know, the way the markets were playing out at the time. So that emergency fund's huge. Another thing that we should mention is tax implications. A lot of folks don't understand that more than likely not paid taxes on a huge portion of your portfolio. And guess who you have a partner with in your portfolio, right? Mm-hmm. It's Uncle Sam, right? And so we need to work on a tax plan. We can work on that before you sail off into the sunset. And we definitely need to work on that before age 73, which is RMD age. So there's always a lot to discuss, Kevin.
0: No doubt about it. And if you would like to start that conversation, it all begins with one simple phone call to Michael Mazur and the team at Clearwater Financial Group. 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If you'd like to learn more about any of the topics we cover on the program here this week, weekend. That number again is 713-535-9700. 713-535-9700. Michael's got multiple offices here in and around the Houston area to serve you. And again, if you'd like to get on his calendar with no cost or obligation whatsoever, 713-535-9700 is the number. 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And I'm glad you mentioned, you know, having the emergency fund, because you point out COVID, right? And while none of us can look into a crystal ball and say what taxes will look like or what inflation will look like, right? We all know that it's not a matter of if, but when something, life is going to happen, right? The unexpected is going to pop up, especially if we're talking 30 or 40 years worth of retirement. So having that liquid cash available for when something happens, the AC unit goes out, the refrigerator. Yep. I mean, things eventually over 30 or 40 years, something's going to happen along the way, right?
10: Yeah. I mean, you might need a new car. You might have some unexpected healthcare expenses. I mean, things are going to happen. It's life. And the fact of the matter is everybody's situation's different. So when they call us, Kevin, it's real simple. They're going to call us. I'm going to chat with them a little bit. We're going to send them our intake form. We're going to find out a little bit about them and we're going to get to know them. And then we can start putting a plan, a clear vision of retirement planning in place for them. And we can talk about those things. We can talk about shifting from investing to income planning. We can talk about building that war chest. We can talk about healthcare and tax implications and tax minimization. We can also talk about, you know, different retirement rules, like the rule of 4% always comes up. A lot of clients don't know exactly what that is, but it's something that needs to be discussed. And we need to educate you on how that can impact your future retirement. We can talk about risk. We can talk about running out of money. All of these are worries of most folks that are entering into retirement or even in retirement, right, Kevin? So all they need to do is give us a call. We'll get them on our calendar. We have multiple offices strategically placed in and around Houston, from the Woodlands to Lead City down to Angleton. We are here to serve our clients, Kevin.
0: Again, if you'd like to get on Michael's calendar, you want to learn more if 2026 or 2027 is going to be the year for you, or maybe you'd like to plan ahead for an unexpected retirement. Michael, I know this is another, you know, maybe a more recent piece of this puzzle as well, is really, you know, planning for a retirement that you might be forced into a little earlier than you had planned, right? Mm-hmm.
10: Yeah. I mean, that happened a lot during COVID.
0: Yeah.
10: I had a lot of folks call me and say, Michael, we need to make changes to that income plan and that retirement plan that we put together, you know, 2 or 3 or 4 years ago, because Michael, I think I'm going to go ahead and take the package. I'm going to go ahead and walk away. They're giving me a deal. It's kind of hard to turn down, and people are forced into early retirement a lot of times. So yeah, you might be planning to retire at age 65, but you know, hey, you might walk in one day and things could change overnight, right? Mm-hmm. And we can make those changes for you. We can put those numbers together for you. And you know, when folks can understand this, I see this happening quite often here in the Houston market. Folks will go into retirement and you know what? Guess what? They will do some consulting. They will take a part-time job and they can offset some of those expenses, those retirement, early retirement expenses that were not forecasted by just changing and doing a few simple things. And you know what's too funny is a lot of my clients are a lot less stressed out because they took a simpler job and a simpler approach to retirement. They weren't, you know, having to extend out as long as, let's say, 65 or 67, or people are working into their 70s now. And so if you can take an early retirement and have a plan for it, it shouldn't feel forced. It should feel welcomed if we have a plan.
0: And again, that all starts with one phone call to Michael Mazur and his team at Clearwater Financial Group. 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So, Michael, every year JP Morgan puts out their annual guide to retirement. Now, I found this rather interesting. This year, it includes the following statement. And I quote, "For most Americans, the magic number for retirement is 1.26 million, end quote. But it goes on to say, it's easy to forget that retirement isn't really about hitting a specific dollar target. It's about replacing your current income so you can sustain your lifestyle without working." So isn't that sort of what you've been telling us for quite some time on this show? Is really, it's not about a specific number. It's about maintaining your lifestyle when you get to retirement.
10: Retirement's pretty simple mathematically. We need to have enough income to offset our expenses, right? And we need to make sure that is a form of a guaranteed, or the majority of it's going to be guaranteed, right? So we're going to take a look at our expenses first. We're going to dial in what those expenses are going to look like, because it doesn't matter. Kevin, you could have 3 million. I could have 3 million. We could both be 65. Our spouses could be both be 65. But guess what? Everything else is going to change. I could have a pension. You maybe don't have a pension. Mm-hmm. You would maybe have more Social Security than me. You know what? It's all different. And so we need to know our numbers. So Morgan Stanley got this one right. We need to know what our expenses are. We need to know what our Social Security income is going to look like. We need to also know, you know, do we have some rental income? Do we have some pensions that we can count on? And that's going to be our baseline. If we know our numbers, it makes everything very clear, right? And once we have a clear vision and a clear path and all of those numbers are put together in a spreadsheet, which we provide for you, then guess what? It takes all of the stress off of your plate, which is very important in retirement. Retirement can be very stressful. Yeah. We talk about all the stresses in retirement. People become depressed in retirement because they start thinking about the market or thinking about outliving their money or how are they going to pay for healthcare. All of these sorts of things start to come up because they start to realize they're missing one thing, a paycheck. They're missing a paycheck. So every day is a Saturday. We say it every weekend on this show. Every day is a Saturday in retirement. So the first thing you need to know is what is your budget? What are your expenses? What is your income going to look like to offset those expenses? And there is no magic number, right? There shouldn't be a magic number. It doesn't matter. I mean, if you're trying to get to 2 million, good luck, right? If you knew your numbers first, you may not even need that 2 million. Right. Maybe you only need 1.26, right? Or somebody might be chasing 3 or 4 million. Why are you working so hard if you know your numbers and your expenses are only $50,000 or $60,000 annually? We can cover that with much less. So know your numbers first. Know your numbers 5 to 7 or even maybe 10 years out prior to retirement, Kevin.
0: Let me ask you this too. What, for someone listening today, maybe they have been chasing that magic number for years. Maybe it's a reason they haven't picked up the phone to call you because maybe they feel like they aren't anywhere close to where they need to be. How can you help our listeners shift that mindset so it's maybe less about panic, it's less about, you know, being stressed over this number, and it's more about having that clearer vision, if you will, when it comes to, okay, here's what your expenses are, here's where your income is. We can put these numbers down on paper and really show that maybe it's not as far off as they really think they are.
10: Yeah, I mean, it's very simple. We have an intake form. Clients fill this intake form out. It's very specific to our clients. We're going to ask for some details. We want to know what your current salary is. Mm-hmm. And then we can base that current salary off how much longer you do need to work based on a couple other factors. What is your social security check going to look like on a monthly basis? We need that information. Go to ssa.gov and print that information off today. Do you have a pension? What is the pension income going to look like? What do your expenses look like now? And then what are they going to look like in retirement? Because a lot of people, everybody's situation is different. Some people are going to pay off their homes. They're going to pay off their vehicles and they're going to have less expenses going into retirement. And then some folks are actually going to have more expenses because they're going to have some major purchases like vacation homes and RVs and these sorts of toys and things. So everybody's situation is different. Fill out the form. Come see us. It's completely complimentary to you. Therefore, you'll know your numbers. You'll be in a better financial situation knowing those numbers, Kevin.
0: Yeah, maybe you're tuned in today. Again, you're a couple of years away from retirement and you've been chasing that magic number. Maybe you feel like you're way behind. Maybe you feel like you just don't really know where to turn. Well, look no further than Michael Mazur. He is with Clearwater Financial Group. 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There's no obligation. That number to reach Michael and his team today is 713-535-9700. 713-535-9700 or online anytime at clearwaterfinancialgroup.com. 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All right, so there's two people listening to this show today. There's way more than two, but I want to pick out just two people listening today. Two people have both saved this magic number, right? It's 1.26 million, right? Each of them have it. But what are some of the factors that determine if that is enough for each individual situation? Again, I know that this is really the beauty of what you do. Being independent, you have the chance to really get to know all of our listeners, right, and your clients. Because again, 1.26 for one family might look a whole lot different for another.
10: Yeah, I mean, there's a lot of dual income spouses out there. Husband and wife worked 30, 40 years. They're going to have significantly higher social security checks than the stay-at-home mom or stay-at-home dads. So with that being said, we need to obviously take that into consideration. If I have a couple, they're coming in, both of them work, and they're both receiving, let's say, $4,500 a month from SSA. And the other couple comes in and one's receiving $4,500 and the spouse, hopefully, it'd be lucky for her if she can get a spousal benefit and maybe receive half of her husband's. We can go ahead and file for that and see if we can do that for them. But it's going to be significantly different, right? Because we need to make up that baseline income from those social security gaps. Mm-hmm. So with that being said, yeah, we're going to take a look at that. We're going to take a look at pensions. We're in the oil and gas capital right here in Houston and the surrounding areas. A lot of my clients have pensions. Sometimes it's just the husband. Sometimes it's just the wife. Sometimes both of them have pensions. They're lucky enough to both have pensions. That changes everything. So we need to look at all the details, Kevin, and make sure that we can map out their future.
0: If you'd like to start getting more details about where you are on the road to retirement, it all starts with one phone call to Michael Mazur and the team at Clearwater Financial Group. 713-535-9700 is the number. 713-535-9700 or online, it's clearwaterfinancialgroup.com. 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So, Michael, I know a lot of our listeners really curious about how much they're going to spend per month when it comes to their retirement. Saw the new average, about $5,300 a month or $63,000 a year. So how much of that comes from Social Security and pensions? Obviously, we know that is really your starting point with all of this. And ultimately, it seems pretty simple, but is it really that simple to figure out?
10: I mean, if we know our numbers, it is. Yeah. If you go to SSA.gov, you can print off a statement there. It's going to show you what your Social Security income is based off of your current salary at age 65 or age 67, or if you were to wait till age 70. We can get some general numbers there, but is it that easy? No. The starting point can be, but life happens. We talked about life earlier, and, you know, $5,300 a month. What happens if we run into a situation where we need some health care, some extra health care with cancer care? We have a massive stroke. I mean, things can happen and they can come out of the blue and they can come real quick. When we get older, that check engine light can come on and that changes everything. So yeah, when we do our baseline planning in our younger years, it seems simple, but life can throw us a curveball and we need to be ready for it. And with that being said, we can have that war chest that we talked about earlier in the show. We need to have that war chest set aside. We need to also have another bucket of potentially, you know, long-term care or just another bucket set aside just for a rainy day fund if something comes down the pipeline. So, you know, there's so many things that can happen. I'm not trying to scare you guys. You might be driving around. You might be at work, but let's build, you know, when you said $5,300 a month or $63,000 a year, if that's your magic number and that's the average number and you feel that would be comfortable for you, let's build on that, but also set aside some other things just in case, right? Yeah. Because life is going to throw us a curveball down the line. We just don't know when it's going to happen. We don't know when it's going to happen, but we definitely know it just happened. In life. So let's have a plan for everything.
0: And obviously one of those things that you can help put into a plan is the early discretionary spending, right? We talk about those go-go years, right? The bucket list items, those big travel, you know, ideas you've got, or maybe some new hobbies you get into in retirement. These are all things that I know that can really throw a budget off if not properly planned for.
10: Yeah. And we do that every day here, Kevin. So usually the first 10 or 15 years, we're in our go-go years, and then it potentially will be a slow go. And then eventually, unfortunately, sometimes, you know, we get into that no-go zone where, you know, we've done everything. We got the magnet. We got the shirt. You swam with the pigs, whatever the case may be. You know, you did it.
0: Yeah.
10: And so with that being said, yes, we'll make sure that we have a plan for our go-go years. And we can back off of those funds, that monthly income, later on down the road, while also, this is interesting, hedging for inflation, right? And with that being said, you know, that's can get a little bit more complicated, but it's what we specialize in, Kevin. So yeah, I mean, good point. We need to, and a lot of times we'll not only have an inflated monthly income for the first 10 or 15 years, we'll also have some money set away for that rental or that Colorado home, ski vacation home, or the beach house in Galveston.
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14: Standoff. I'm Paul Stevens, Fox News. The U.S. and Iran both did not report any military strikes overnight. This for the first time in over 2 weeks after President Trump said that he is considering a massive attack in Tel Aviv. Our Steve Harrigan.
15: For 13 nights in a row here, CENTCOM would usually make an announcement sometime after 2 a.m. local time that strikes were underway last night for the first time. That simply did not happen. There's been a lot of talk in recent days from President Trump about a possible massive attack on Iran, but President Trump also making clear he's keeping all options open. Now, there was some military activity in the Gulf of Oman. A merchant ship tried to break through the U.S. naval blockade. It was warned four times before U.S. forces hit it and disabled that ship.
14: And the president says the U.S. is, quote, locked and loaded. Ukraine President Volodymyr Zelensky warning that North Korea is going to step up its involvement in Russia's war with Ukraine.
12: Russia wants to bring in 30,000 more North Korean troops as the Kremlin continues its invasion of Ukraine. Ukrainian President Zelensky making that claim, saying that Russian efforts have been underway since June to get those North Korean troops into the conflict. Under a mutual defense agreement between the two countries, Pyongyang sent 14,000 soldiers to fight alongside Russian forces in the Kursk region in 2024 after a Ukrainian incursion into the area. Meanwhile, President Zelensky is expected to meet with President Trump in Washington early next week. Chill NATO, Fox News.
14: At Reuters reports that Zelensky says Russian satellite surveillance is being used by Moscow to help Tehran direct strikes in the Middle East. Former Maine State Senator Troy Jackson winning the Democratic Party nomination to challenge Republican Senator Susan Collins in next year's midterm elections. 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
14: New York Democratic Mayor Zohran Mamdani says he's thankful, quote-unquote, that the suspect behind two hate crime stabbings in the Big Apple is now facing charges, but R.C.B. Cotton says some New Yorkers think he is to blame.
16: Suspect Raul Morales was arraigned on two counts of attempted murder, two counts of assault, and one count of attempted assault, all of which are being tried as hate crimes after witnesses say on Thursday he yelled, Allah Akbar, before stabbing a Jewish man and an Asian man on New York City's Upper West Side neighborhood. The mayor made repeated statements denouncing hate and anti-Semitism after some have questioned whether his rhetoric on Israel has created a hostile environment. Mamdani earlier this week called Israeli Prime Minister Benjamin Netanyahu a war criminal and said the federal government should arrest him. In response to criticism, Mamdani has insisted that his critique is directed at the Israeli government and not Jewish people or the Jewish faith.
14: And the group End Jew Hatred is planning a protest against Mayor Mamdani for promoting, they say, anti-Semitism. The House approving a plan that would allow the government to run until December 4th, but it needs 60 votes to get approved by the Senate, and Democrats apparently aren't budging.
17: House Republicans did approve various versions of the Save America Act. They attached it to the annual defense policy bill and intend to latch it to an eventual budget plan. But the Senate lacks the votes to approve the Save America Act. Then we have a bill banning House members from trading stocks. However, the Senate has little appetite for that. Glued to that bill is a mandate for voter ID. Finally, there are two efforts to fund the Pentagon and pay for the conflict in Iran. There's the defense policy bill, which Senate Democrats recently blocked, and the framework for the budget. But this is just a blueprint, no actual money.
14: And that's Fox's Chad Bergram at the Capitol. Lawmakers will be in D.C. for the next 5 weeks in order to try and hammer something out on all those issues. I'm Paul Stevens. This is Fox News.
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20: 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Mr. Singer has appeared on CNBC's Closing Bell, and has been quoted as a financial expert in the Wall Street Journal, U.S. News & World Report, Business Week, Money Magazine, Financial Advisor Magazine, Investment Advisor Magazine, and Kiplinger's. Now, here is this week's edition of Prosper with Keith Singer.
1: Hey, everyone. Welcome back to another edition of Prosper. I want to tell you about a woman up in Rockland County, New York, who had a very good week. So she walks into a store, she buys a scratch-off ticket in the New York Lottery Set for Life game, and she won the grand prize.
21: Wow. And the interesting thing about that game is the grand prize is not a check. It's a choice.
1: Yeah, it's funny. Usually when you think you win something, they say, all right, how much money is it? But she was faced with two options. Option one is $5,000 a week for life, rest of her life, guaranteed. Also for at least 20 years. So if she died in 2 years, keeps going for 18 more. And option two is a one-time lump sum of $3.6 million before tax.
21: And I bet, you know, most people, you know, when they hear a number like $3.5 million, they stop listening to the second choice right there. They simply say, give me the check.
1: Yeah, and most people would grab that lump sum. And based on the reporting, this woman is relatively young. I think she's early 50s. And so grabbing the lump sum would probably be a big mistake for her. And I was impressed that she actually took the weekly payout. So let me walk you through why.
21: Yeah, I mean, start with the taxes, Keith, because that's really where this starts to get ugly really fast.
1: If she takes $3.46 million in a single year, she's going to be in the highest bracket that year. So almost all of it lands in the top federal bracket of 37%, plus New York state income tax pushing 10% at the top. So after the government takes its share, she walks away with somewhere around $1.85 million.
21: So the headline says $3.5 million, but the deposit slip after paying Uncle Sam says $1.85.
1: Correct. Now, compare that to the weekly payment. $5,000 a week is $260,000 a year. That income never touches the top bracket. It fills up the lower and the middle brackets year after year. So she keeps roughly $200,000 annually after taxes. Same prize, but a way, way better tax treatment.
21: Yeah, and plenty of advisors would advise to take the lump sum and invest it. You know, that's the standard answer. And here is why it fails in this case. Ask a different question. Forget the lottery for a second. All right. If you take a healthy 50-year-old woman walking into an insurance company today and says, I want $5,000 a week for life, guaranteed for at least 20 years, how much would that cost her?
1: I feel like you know the answer, so lay it on.
21: I did. So at current payout rates, that income stream would cost her roughly $4.5 million, and probably more once you add the 20-year guarantee. So think about what the state's really offering. They're offering to buy her $4.5 million asset for $3.46 million before taxes. And she gets to pay the highest tax bracket in New York for the privilege of accepting that discount.
1: So when you say it that way, it sounds like a terrible trade.
21: Yep, it's a terrible trade for someone her age. And here's the part that people miss. Taking the weekly payments does not mean giving up on investing. She's free to save and invest a portion of the proceeds. Say she lives comfortably on $80,000 a year of that income and invests the other $120,000. Within about 10 years, she's rebuilt well over $1.5 million of liquid capital. And within 25 years, that portfolio could exceed $5 million. So she ends up with both. She gets a guaranteed floor of income no market crash can ever touch. And she also gets a growing portfolio on top of that that will go to her kids.
1: Yes, it's a great point. I was impressed that she knew to take this. And by the way, if she ever decides, you know what, I'm going to retire to Florida, she probably won't have to pay the New York tax anymore on those future income payments that come in. And anyone who's listening, if you won the lottery, you want good planning advice, give us a call at 866-WEALTHY. Now, if she did invest in surplus and she took some of that money and saved it and invested it, you don't have to spend it all. She can get the portfolio growing, which is going to help take care of the inflation issue so she can get safety and growth. And the lump sum taker only gets one shot. If the market has a bad first decade, there's no floor underneath that person who took the lump sum.
21: So talk about that one-shot problem, because I think most people underestimate it.
1: Yeah, retirement researchers call it the sequence of returns risk. So two investors can earn the same exact average return over any 30-year period, but end up in a completely different place depending on when the bad years happen. So if the market drops 40% in your first 3 years while you're withdrawing money to live on, you may never recover, and you're selling shares at the bottom to buy the groceries. And so the person with the guaranteed income never has to sell anything at the bottom. Their groceries are already paid for.
21: And with lottery winners specifically, the track record with lump sums is famously bad. Study after study shows a shocking percentage of big winners run through the money within only a handful of years. The lump sum arrives all at once, and so do the requests from family, friends, distant relatives you never knew existed, business ideas from brothers-in-law, all of it.
1: Yeah, and so the discipline required to make it last for 40 years is discipline most people have never had to do before, right? It's their first time trying it. So $5,000 a week has a built-in governor. You can't blow through the money you haven't received yet. So for a lot of winners, of course, patience is worth as much as the investment map. And in this case, she's clearly ahead by not taking the lump sum and paying all that tax up front. So before we go any further, if you want to dig deeper into everything we've talked about on the show, one of the great ways to reach out to us is by texting the word wealth to 954-462-3300. And if you text the word wealth to 954-462-3300, we'll send you our prosperity pack. It's loaded with lots of good information. Includes a copy of my first book called The Life You Deserve. Again, text the word wealth to 954-462-3300.
21: And speaking of books, this whole conversation is really the theme of your new book.
1: Yeah, my new book, it just is coming out this week. You can get it on Amazon. It's called Quiet Wealth. It's a financial guide for life after success. 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Now they're sitting on more money than they ever expected to have. 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
21: So Keith, who did you have in mind when you wrote the book? Because quietly wealthy is a phrase I do not hear very often.
1: Well, my first book called The Life You Deserve was sort of a general guide to helping grow wealth for really everyone. Everyone needs to grow wealth, but you know, there's people all of a sudden, especially in the last 5 years, I've noticed that so many people have just come into money for a variety of different reasons. And so the book is designed to give those people clarity, confidence, and control over their money. There's new issues they're facing, right? Tax issues. How do I invest? Do I invest the same way as when I didn't have that much money? And the answer is no. There's different ways to invest once you're a qualified purchaser.
21: And there's a chapter in there that speaks directly to this lottery story.
1: Yeah, the last chapter in the book is called You Don't Know What You Don't Know. It might be the most important chapter I've ever written. So think about a lottery winner. The biggest risk is not the market and not even the taxes. The biggest risk is the question she doesn't know to ask. Nobody at the lottery office is going to say, by the way, have you priced out what this income stream would cost to replace on the open market? You know, it was a huge discount for her to buy that. So the form just shows two numbers and asks her to check a box. The most expensive mistakes in financial lives almost never look like mistakes. They look like reasonable choices between two options where nobody told you there was a third question.
21: Your book also spends a lot of time on taxes, which is really where the story turns.
1: Yeah, there's a full chapter on tax planning, and it's a big theme throughout the book. The core idea is exactly what we saw today. When you receive income, matters as much as how much you receive. And the tax code punishes lump sum and rewards patience. And that's true for lottery winners. It's true for someone deciding how to draw down an IRA, when to do Roth conversions, or how to exit a business. In our practice, we build every plan around five pillars: investments, income, taxes, healthcare, and estate planning. And this story is what happens when the income pillar and the tax pillar get evaluated together instead of separately.
21: So let's bring this home, because most of our listeners are never going to win the lottery. Where does this exact decision show up for the average person in ordinary life?
1: You're right. Most listeners are never going to win the lottery. Do you want to win the lottery?
21: I'd love to win the lottery. I don't even play the lottery, though, so I got zero chance of winning the lottery. Yeah.
1: I don't think I'd want to win the lottery. I'm going to have money because I got lucky. I'm going to do something like I helped people. I earned it. It's something good for the world. You know, I've never really been someone that wants to win a lottery, but you know, David, like you said, you can't win if you don't play, I guess, right? So, but look, these issues come up all the time. When you retire, companies offer lump sum buyouts of their pensions, right? So a lot of times when people retire, depending on where you work, they might say, all right, you can get $500,000 lump sum, or we'll pay you out for life this amount of money. And now you need to calculate that. What's a better deal? You know, people get a letter saying, we'll give you $400,000 today, or you can keep $2,800 a month for life. People with structured settlements get calls offering cash now, and every single retiree decides whether to claim Social Security at 62 or let it grow to 70. And every one of those decisions, question is the same. What would it cost to replace this guaranteed income on the open market? Because most people never run that number, and the institution on the other side of the table always is running.
21: All right, so let me actually do that pension math for our listeners, because it surprised me when we ran it. Take that retiree with the $2,800 monthly pension that they're offered from their employer. That's $33,600 a year for the rest of their life. For a 65-year-old, buying that same income stream from an insurance company would cost well north of $450,000.
1: So a $400,000 buyout offer sounds enormous, and it's actually a discount, right? You're actually getting less than what the income streams were. And unlike the lottery winner, most pension holders don't get an explanation, no tax projection, nothing, just like a deadline and an envelope.
21: And in my experience, the offer is almost never priced in your favor. If it were, they would not be making it.
1: Yeah, so that's the lesson for the whole hour. Guaranteed lifetime income is probably one of the most valuable and most underpriced assets a family can have. So before you trade in for a lump sum, get an independent analysis from someone who does not profit from your answer.
21: So for the listener staring at one of these decisions right now, what is the next step?
1: Well, if you have accumulated more, you know, money for retirement and you're trying to figure out how to create high levels of predictable income, perhaps you're also trying to decide when to take Social Security to maximize what you're going to get, call us at 866-WEALTHY and we'll run the analysis for you for your specific situation at no cost and no obligation. Don't let your money be inefficiently invested. Make sure that you're maximizing your income. That's going to make all the difference in your retirement. All right, we're going to be right back. Stay tuned. We'll be right back.
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3: Hey, it's Kevin O'Leary, Mr. Wonderful from Shark Tank. You're listening to Propco. It's Keith Singer. Turn that radio up. We've got good info for you.
1: All right, welcome back to Prosper. Before the break, we talked about a lottery winner who has to choose between a lump sum and $5,000 a week for life. And we showed you that when you actually crunch the numbers, in her case, the lifetime income was worth far more than the check. Now, if she was 80 years old, the math is completely different. But given how young she was, it was really in her favor. But here's the thing. Not everyone wins the lottery and gets handed that choice.
21: Although, in a sense, everyone does get that choice. Because anybody sitting on a lump sum of any amount of savings can walk into an insurance company and purchase a lifetime income stream. So the option exists for every retiree in America.
1: That's a good point, right? If you have money and you're trying to create income from it, you can just walk into, you know, not walk into, but you call all the insurance companies or you have someone call for you and say, how much will you give me in guaranteed income for the rest of my life? And you go with the company that's going to give the most if that's what you want to do. And I do have clients that have done that, and they've told me 20 years later how much peace of mind that it gave them. So when people run the numbers on someone else's money, like our lottery winner, it's a clear-cut choice, right? You definitely go for the income. It's obvious. But when it's your own $1 million sitting in your own account, people freeze. You know, the math doesn't change. the psychology changes.
21: Yeah, and so what's going on there? Because these are often very smart, very successful people who've built up this big amount of money.
1: So a few things are happening. First, we mentioned the loss of control. Once you have that lump sum handing it to an insurance company, it feels like you're giving your money away, even when you're buying something enormously valuable with it. So secondly, some people have a fear, what if I die early? You know, what's going to happen? Does my family lose all that money? People fixate on the scenario where they write the check and get hit by a bus a year later, even though the scenario that actually destroys families is the opposite of one living to 95 with the money gone.
21: And there's a third piece that behavioral economists call mental accounting. $1 million account balance feels like you're wealthy. You can see it, you can touch it, whereas an income stream feels abstract, even when it's mathematically worth more. People tend to protect the number that they can see. And it's the exact same trap as the lottery winner grabbing the lump sum, right? Just in reverse. She had the income and was tempted by the pile. And retirees have the pile and cannot bring themselves to buy the income.
1: It's true. So once you have the pile, psychologically, it's hard to get that pile up. So well said, but people generally do love guaranteed income once they have it. So ask a retiree if they would sell their Social Security for a lump sum. Maybe they would, but most people would not do that because they need that. They're used to what they have, that money coming in. So for years, the industry has a real problem. The most valuable retirement asset was the one nobody wanted to buy.
21: And that brings us to the part most of our listeners have probably never had properly explained to them. You do not actually have to hand over the money anymore. And that's the key insight of this whole segment. The insurance industry solved the psychology problem with something called an income rider. And here's how it works. Your money goes into an annuity, but it stays in your account, in your name, under your control. And the rider is simply a guarantee that's attached to that account. It promises you a specific lifetime income, and here's the magic. If you take that income every year, and your account eventually runs out of money because you lived a long time, or the market's disappointed, the checks keep coming anyway for the rest of your life. The insurance company's on the hook for that money, not you.
1: So think about it. Imagine you go to a bank and the CD is paying 4%. You put $1 million in the CD, you're earning 4% interest. You can cash the CD out when you want. But the bank says, by the way, you can pull out $70,000 a year for as long as you're alive. And you know, if you're making 4 and you pull out 7, eventually the account will be depleted. Now maybe you have a side fund with that $70,000 you've been pulling out. Maybe you spend it. But if the account gets depleted, the income keeps going as long as you're alive. So that's how an income rider works. And so when you do that, you have a deferred annuity. What happens to the remaining account value when you die, David?
21: Yeah, so the remaining account value is still yours, right? I mean, God forbid you get hit by a bus early. The money goes to your beneficiaries. If you live long and you decide you don't want that income stream anymore, you can take it back, subject to any surrender schedule, or you can leave whatever you want to your beneficiaries. So compare that to the old-fashioned approach where the deal was final the day that you signed it. The income rider now gives you the lifetime guarantee without the feeling of complete surrender. You keep the pile, and you get the paycheck. And it's interesting that the solution to a psychological problem had to be a product design and not a lecture. Nobody talked people out of loss aversion. The industry just built something that does not trigger it.
1: That's exactly right. So it's not irrational to want control of your money that you spent 40 years accumulating. The mistake is letting that instinct cost you the most valuable guarantee in retirement now that a structure exists that gives you both.
21: And today, we're seeing riders pay dramatically better than they used to because that's also a function of current interest rates.
1: Dramatically,
21: so if you lock in a policy while interest rates are high, you're going to get a higher rider.
1: That's right. I mean, that's why they're better. Payouts on these riders have improved significantly in recent years. And that has two consequences for our listeners. If you don't have an income rider, you owe it yourself to find out what could your guaranteed payout could be today, because the answer will probably surprise you. And if you already have an income rider and you're counting on getting $40,000 a year or $50,000 a year from your income rider when you retire, if you run the numbers, you might be able to increase that up by $10,000 a year. The new income riders might be better than the one you have right now. So if you have an annuity, then you definitely want to get it checked out to see if you can give yourself a raise, because we see it happen.
21: Yeah, give us an example of that, Keith, because I know you just saw this in the office.
1: I know, especially a variable annuity. We met with a urologist getting ready to retire in a few years, and he owned a variable annuity that was going to pay him $30,000 a year when he retired for life. if the contract's fine when he bought it, that was like 8-10 years ago. But when we compared it against today's contracts, I think we're able to get him $55,000 a year instead of 30. Like all he had to do was sign a few forms. Now he's going to get 20, almost double the income guaranteed for life. He was sitting on that old contract, assuming it was the best he could do, and nobody reviewed it for him.
21: Now, to be fair, that's not always the case, and it's not always automatic. So exchanging an annuity is not always the right move.
1: Correct. And I want to be careful here. Some older contracts have benefits worth keeping, and exchanges have to be evaluated on a case-by-case basis, looking at all the factors in the contract. But again, what if you have an annuity, it's just a contract. And that contract makes certain promises to you. And if there's a new contract that's going to make better promises, then do what's best for you. So what was written 5 years ago or 10 years ago, you don't keep something because it's old. You keep something because it's good. So before we go any further, you want to dig deeper into everything we've talked about on the show.

0: levels of guaranteed income. We took $1 million and we put it with an insurance company, and she's able to withdraw $85,000 a year every year. Okay. If her account is ever depleted, the income continues for the rest of her life, guaranteed. And the tax treatment, here's what makes it even better. Most of those early withdrawals are going to be treated as a return of your own principal. So that income's going to be mostly non-taxable for roughly the first 12 to 14 years. And after she's gotten back her original principal, it becomes fully taxable. But in the meantime, $85,000 a year, mostly tax-free income, spends like $120,000 or more of ordinary income, you know, $115,000, $120,000.
1: Yeah, that's a remarkable number. But you raised the question about the kids.
0: Yeah, she said, this is wonderful, but I want to make sure my children get back the original $1 million when I die. So look, you could take some of that $85,000, put it in a side account and invest it, or we could go to another insurance company and say, well, how much is $1 million of life insurance? And for her, the answer was $17,000 a year. So we simply take $17,000 of the $85,000 coming in from the first insurance company and send it to the second insurance company. So she still nets about $68,000 a year, 6.8%, mostly tax-free in the early years. And at her death, her kids received the original $1 million back tax-free.
1: So walk me through what she actually ended up with, because when you stack it all together, it's actually hard to believe.
0: Yeah, $68,000 a year of net income, mostly tax-free on $1 million, that's effectively a 6.8 guaranteed percent return with significant tax advantages, and the income continues for life no matter how long she lives. And her children receive the full principal back tax-free when she passes. So she's not choosing between her retirement and her kids. She's got both. Two insurance companies who each do one thing very well. And the 30-year treasury is only paying about 5% right now. And this is 6.8, mostly tax-free, so for the first 12 to 14 years, that's an exceptional risk-adjusted return, and even better with the tax treatment.
1: Yeah, and if she died unexpectedly young, the kids would get more than $1 million, because whatever was left in that annuity would have paid her.
0: That's right. So one more layer, David. If they're in an estate tax situation, we can have an irrevocable trust on the life insurance policy. And done properly, the trust is the owner and the beneficiary. So the entire death benefit stays out of her taxable estate. $1 million reaches the kids free of income tax and estate tax.
1: Yeah, and we do a lot of that for wealthier families who are worried about estate taxes. And that's where, you know, you and I are able to assist with as well, given that we're both estate planning lawyers. So as you mentioned, an irrevocable trust owning the life insurance policy, when done properly, the trust is the owner and the beneficiary is done correctly. So the entire death benefit stays out of her taxable estate, and any money placed in that policy would be tax-free for the kids, income tax-free and estate tax-free.
0: 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If you own an annuity or a life insurance policy, you got to get it reviewed periodically. 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Just like the lottery winner, you could be set for life as well. We are going to take a quick break. We'll be right back after these messages.
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0: Hope you're enjoying the show. Last month, David, the largest IPO in history happened right here on the Nasdaq. You heard about that, I'm sure, right?
1: Yeah, every one of our clients was calling to try to get a piece of it, right? SpaceX.
0: Right. I mean, at June 12th at $135 a share, the demand was so overwhelming that most investors who requested it only got a very, very small fraction of what they requested.
1: Even some of them, they got nothing.
2: So here's the reality of the situation. Everybody wanted to get the IPO of SpaceX. And people who had access, brokers, were literally telling prospective clients, hey, move money to me, move $1 million, move $2 million over, and I'll get you access to the IPO. And people asked me about it. And I said, this is such a frenzy. My prediction is that if you want to invest in SpaceX, you'll actually be able to buy it cheaper at some point than the IPO share price. Now, the IPO is at 135. Some people got a lot of allocation to the IPO. Others couldn't get too much of it. And the price went up, you know, to over 200. But through later part of July, it's trading at 113 or less when the IPO price was 135. So just like I predicted, just like with Facebook, there was such a frenzy that eventually, you know, price would settle in and you could get it lower than the IPO share. Here's what I want listeners to understand. Everyone who got their IPO allocations filled to SpaceX was very happy initially. And it turns out that they could have bought it cheaper. But there's another group of investors that actually did buy it much, much cheaper.
0: Some investors who bought SpaceX through private market funds in early 2024 have indicated they paid approximately $21 a share. Same company, same stock. The difference is when they bought it. SpaceX is $21 a share.
1: Yeah, so $21 versus $135. That's more than six times the money before the stock ever traded publicly. And that's the real story of the SpaceX IPO. The fortune wasn't made for those that just bought right before opening bell. The fortune was made in the two decades before the opening bell, and it went almost entirely to private investors. By the time the average investor could buy a share, the company was already valued at nearly $2 trillion. And it never used to work this way, right?
0: Right.
1: Microsoft went public in 1986 at a valuation under $1 billion. Amazon listed in 1997 at under $500 million. My parents' generation could buy those companies young in a regular brokerage account and ride them to $1 trillion valuations.
0: Yeah, so what happened was they used to go public because they needed to raise money more, right? It was hard to raise money. And then some of these endowment funds and, you know, wealthy institutions said, you know what? We'll invest in these guys, you know, in the private funding rounds. And the funding became so available that you didn't need to go public. So nearly all the growth that happened in public hands, right? Somebody who put $10,000 into Microsoft at the IPO captured a life-changing return in an ordinary account, right? So you were able to buy these stocks at the IPO and they went up dramatically.
1: Yeah. And so today, the public shareholder is the last one to the table, right? In the old days, the public investor was the reason why these companies could grow and could expand. And so that's made a whole difference to the way these work.
0: Yeah. So like we said, these companies can get funding. They're getting so big by the time they go public that it's not a great deal anymore to get these IPO shares. We see that from, you know, it used to be the entrance, right? Now it's like, often closer to the exit.
1: Yeah, so you're the last one to the table. You're often paying the highest price of the company. And it's just a cycle of how it works today.
0: Like you said, the last one to the table, paying the highest price in the company's history, often buying from the early investors who are finally cashing out. That's not a conspiracy. It's just how the life cycle works now. So, you know, it has a serious consequence for regular families. A large and growing share of the economy's wealth creation is happening somewhere your 401k cannot see it. So before we go any further, if you want to dig deeper into everything we talk about on this show, text the word wealth to 954-462-3300, and we will send you your very own prosperity pack loaded with great information and includes a copy of my first book called The Life You Deserve. Again, text the word wealth to 954-462-3300.
1: Okay, so let's get practical. How does an investor actually get access to these companies before they go public? Because I cannot call SpaceX and ask to buy shares from them.
0: No, you can't, but there are funds built specifically to accumulate shares of leading private companies, and they acquire those shares in a few different ways. So the biggest source is the employees. Like, these companies pay their people heavily in stock, and an engineer who's been there 9 years may want to buy a house or diversify because they have all this wealth in the stock. And so private share funds can provide that liquidity to take the stock. And funds also buy from early venture investors who want to lock in gains. And sometimes they invest directly with the company as part of a capital raise.
1: And how do these funds decide how much to pay? A private company doesn't have a ticker running across the bottom of the screen.
0: Well, there's an increasingly active secondary market for the largest private companies. So, for instance, if you looked at SpaceX, you know, they had all these rounds and the price kept going up and going up. So they generally just keep getting higher. So if a fund buys for an employee who needs liquidity, they often negotiate a discount to the last funding round valuation. So a well-run fund can sometimes acquire shares below the headline number. So that's a structural advantage that simply does not exist in public markets where every buyer pays the same price at the same second.
1: Yeah, so basically the quality of the fund manager, the private equity fund manager, matters significantly more important than it does with just a regular index fund manager who's just buying stocks in an index.
0: Yeah, enormously more. I mean, in the public markets, a manager, he can make 1% better than the markets. He's like a hero, right? It's managers very, very rarely beat the market. In private markets, that gap is measured in multiples. So access, sourcing, pricing discipline, and the fee structure vary widely from fund to fund so that the diligence matters as much as the decision itself.
1: And you mentioned another avenue before the show, which is private equity.
0: It's important because people think of these as separate worlds, and they're not. Many private equity and growth equity funds hold positions in some of the very same companies, right? They're private companies. A diversified private growth fund might own stakes across artificial intelligence, aerospace, and financial technology and defense. So an investor doesn't necessarily need to make a concentrated bet on one name. Through the right fund structure, qualified investors can own a very diversified basket of the leading private companies, the same way large institutions do.
1: And this is really the endowment model you talk about all the time.
0: It's exactly the endowment model. The large university endowment figured this out 30 years ago. They shifted enormous portions of their portfolio into private markets precisely because that's where the growth had moved. For decades, that access was reserved for the institutions and the ultra wealthy. But what's changed recently, and we've been saying this, is that fund structures now exist that bring qualified individual investors to those same exact opportunities.
1: So give us a sense of the magnitude of this, right? One thing you mentioned is artificial intelligence.
0: Yeah, I mean, take Anthropic, one of the leading artificial intelligence companies. They make Claude. Investors who came in through private funds in early 2024, when the company was valued around $18 billion, had reported gains of roughly 54 times their investment based on the company's most recent funding round in May at a $965 billion valuation. So those are paper gains at a private valuation, and no one should expect that to be typical, but it illustrates the point. The entire move happened privately. An investor waiting for the IPO missed almost all of it, maybe completely all of it.
1: All right, let me push back to the skeptics, because this sounds a little too good to be true. So let me explain some of the risks. These risks are real, and I want to spend some time here because this is not for everyone, and it's not for every dollar. First of all, illiquidity. You can't get access to your money as quickly as you otherwise would if it was in the public markets. When you invest in private markets, your money could be tied up for years. You cannot sell on Tuesday because you changed your mind. Second, limited disclosure. Private companies do not have to file the same audited quarterly reports that public companies do, so investors tend to know less about the company. And let me add two more. Third, valuation uncertainty. As we mentioned earlier, a private mark is an estimate only until there's actually a real transaction. And fourth, not every private darling makes it. So for every SpaceX, there are dozens and dozens and dozens of private companies that raised money at big valuations and didn't go anywhere.
0: Which is exactly why diversification across many companies matters so much more in private markets than in public markets.
1: And access is restricted too. This is not something you buy on your discounted brokerage app like at Schwab or E-Trade.
0: Correct. These funds are generally limited to qualified investors, which involves income and net worth thresholds. And even for investors who qualify, position sizing matters. Private market exposure should be a measured slice of well-built portfolio, not the whole portfolio. So in our practice, this all lives inside a complete plan. So we look at families' income needs and their taxes and their liquidity and their estate picture. And then we decide whether private markets belongs and what amount.
1: So let me ask the question a listener's probably yelling at the radio right now. SpaceX already went public. Anthropic is already valued at nearly $1 trillion. Did they miss it?
0: Well, probably, but that's the exact wrong lesson. It's the same mistake as thinking Amazon was the last great public company. The pipeline of significant private companies is deeper today than at any point in history. So because companies are staying private longer, there is a constant supply of business at every stage, emerging leaders to companies a few years from their own record-breaking IPO. So the specific names change, the structural reality doesn't. The years of explosive growth are being captured before the opening bell. And the only question is whether any part of your portfolio is going to participate in that.
1: So for the listener who's intrigued but has no idea whether they qualify for this or whether it fits their specific situation, what is the next step?
0: Call today 866-WEALTHY to schedule a complimentary consultation, and we'll look at your complete picture, your income plan, your taxes, your estate, and we'll tell you honestly whether private markets belong in your plan. That's 866-WEALTHY. So the real money in the next SpaceX will be made before the IPO. Make sure you at least know your option. We'll be right back. Stay tuned.
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0: Welcome back to Prosper for our final segment. So we saved the topic that ties this whole show together for last. Income and taxes. Because everything we've talked about today, the lottery winner, the income riders, even the private markets, comes down to one skill. Turning a pile of money into a paycheck you cannot live without handing half of it to the government along the way.
1: And that skill is much rarer than what people think. Let's start with the problems, because when someone retires and suddenly they need to create income from their savings, they usually run into several at once.
0: Problem number one, they're not experts at creating income. And here is the uncomfortable part. Very often their advisor is not an expert either. Most of the financial industry is built around growth and accumulation. Growing money is a skill everyone practices for 40 years. Distribution is completely different, and many advisors handle it with a shrug. You know what the default strategy is? Every year to raise cash and allocate a portion of the portfolio to bonds to be safe, so you sell something every year, and you follow the 4% rule.
1: And that sounds reasonable on the surface, but tell us what's wrong with it.
0: Well, like we mentioned before, two things. First, we touched on is the sequence of return risk. So if your income plan is sell shares every year, the order returns matters as much as the returns themselves. So if the market falls 40% your first few years of retirement, while you're selling shares to eat, you're liquidating at the bottom, and the shares you sell in a down market are gone forever. So they're not there to recover when the market comes back. Secondly, two retirees can earn the identical average return over 30 years, and the one who hit the bad years first runs out of money, while the other one dies rich.
1: And the industry's answer to that risk was the 4% rule. Withdraw only 4% of your portfolio in the first year of retirement, adjusted for inflation each year after that. And historically, you probably wouldn't have run out of money over 30 years because historically, the market's done more than 4% a year. And that rule exists for exactly one reason, as a defense against the sequence of return risk that you just talked about.
0: I hate that rule. Like, you can take crumbs out of your pile, that's it. Think of what that means. You worked your whole life to accumulate $1 million, and the rule handed you $40,000 a year, tells you to hope. That's not an income plan. That's a rationing plan.
1: And you said there were two problems with the default approach. What's the second problem, Keith?
0: The bond allocation. So the saved portion of the traditional portfolio generates interest, and interest is taxed as ordinary income rates and the highest rates in the code, plus bonds don't make that much. So the retiree gets modest income, rationed by the 4% rule, and then pays the maximum possible tax rate on the bond portion of it. So low income, fully taxable. That's the standard American retirement income plan, and we think there is a much better way.
1: Yeah, so walk through the philosophy first, and then let's get into the specific tools of it.
0: Philosophy is simple. Instead of selling investments to create income, we prefer to generate income from investments that actually produce income. And then we let the growth portion of the portfolio do what it does best. Grow untouched. And so when your spending is covered by the income your portfolio throws off, you never have to sell shares in a down market. And the bear market can range for 3 years, and your grocery money never depended on stock prices, right? So that structurally mitigates sequence return risk, not by hoping markets cooperate, but by removing the forced selling that makes bad markets lethal.
1: All right, make that concrete for people. So what does it actually look like for a real retiree?
0: So picture a couple retiring with a couple $1 million who need $120,000 a year to live. The traditional approach has them selling pieces of the whole portfolio every year and praying about the order return. Our approach might put roughly half the portfolio in income-producing investments, generating that $120,000, which covers their lifestyle completely. The other half sits in growth investments that may not be touched for 10 or 15 years. So may not be half, maybe two-thirds. But you'll still have a nice buffer of equities growing for the future. So ask yourself, what does a market crash do to the couple? Nothing. Their income keeps arriving, and their growth bucket has a decade to recover before anyone needs to die from it. So the time horizon is the cure for the volatility, and this structure actually gives the growth money real time horizon. But before we go any further, if you want to dig any deeper into anything we've talked about on the show, text the word wealth. 954-462-3300. Get your free prosperity pack with lots of great information, loaded with good information, tax planning, income planning, my book called The Life You Deserve, which guides to abundance. So again, text the word wealth to 954-462-3300.
1: And the second half of the philosophy is that it is not what you make, it's what you get to keep.
0: Correct, which brings us to taxes. And this is where most income plans fall apart. Let me give you some examples of how we build income that the tax code treats gently. So let's start with the bond side. So for bond-like portion of a portfolio, instead of holding funds that spit out fully taxable interest every year, we might use an exchange-traded fund built on box spreads, which is designed to deliver treasury returns without paying out taxable interest along the way. And the return builds up inside the fund, and you're taxed when you sell, potentially at capital gains rates instead of ordinary income. Same job as bonds, dramatically friendlier tax figure.
1: All right, so that covers the safety money, right? What about the income engine?
0: Well, this is where access to private markets changes the game. And it connects to what we discussed last segment. So, for instance, private infrastructure funds, the ones we work with, have been producing about 9 to 10% annual income. And because of the depreciation these assets generate, that income has been largely non-taxable. Private mortgage funds have been producing 9 to 10% income that comes with a 20% tax deduction under current law. Private real estate funds may produce around 7% income that can be substantially all non-taxable in many cases because of depreciation. Compare that to a bond paying 5% fully taxable, the after-tax difference is not even close.
1: All right, I want to make sure our listeners caught what you just said, because it is the heart of the segment. It's not just more income, it's more income that's taxed less.
0: Right. More income, less taxes. That's the whole point. It shows up the very time we sit down with a new client and review what they own. When a client comes to us, we very often find that we can increase their income and reduce their taxable income at the same time. Some people think, oh, I'm going to go to my CPA and he's going to help me pay less taxes. If your income's coming from your investments and you go to them after the year's over, what do you expect them to do? It's your advisor and you that have to come up with a plan to pay less taxes. And you have to ask yourself, what is your advisor recommended to help you pay less taxes so that when you meet with your CPA, he can account for the fact that you owe less taxes? People assume that if you make more income, you're going to pay more taxes, but that's not necessarily true. They can move in opposite directions. You know, I've watched clients go from $60,000 of fully taxable income to $90,000 of partially taxable income. Same size portfolio.
1: All right, let's talk about the wealthy listener with a different problem. They don't need all the income their portfolio produces. For them, the income's just a tax bill to them.
0: Right. Some people look at income, well, I'd love to make 9 or 10%. It's a good return. But if it's income return, then a lot of times it's taxable. So this is one of my favorite conversations because these families are often paying enormous, completely avoidable taxes every single year. So if you have a portfolio producing dividends and interest and capital gains that you're not spending, you're being taxed annually on money that you never touch. So for those families, we can shelter a portion of their investments inside something called private placement life insurance, PPLI. So the investments live inside an institutional life insurance wrapper, and the dividends, the interest, and the capital gains compound with no annual taxation. So we do that at Schwab. It's not like the insurance company is managing the money. We set up extremely low cost, no load contracts. We send the money to the insurance company. They send it back to us into an account at Schwab, and we make the same exact investments we were making outside of the life insurance policy, except now we're doing it in a tax-free world. And the assets can eventually pass to the next generation income tax-free as well.
1: In fact, you devoted an entire chapter of your new book, Quiet Wealth, to this subject.
0: Yeah, chapter 15 called The Free Bridge, because for the right family, the structure can effectively pay for itself with the taxes it eliminates 3 or 4 times over. It's one of the most powerful planning tools in the entire code. And most people, including most advisors, are not that familiar with it. It's not for everyone. It's designed for significant portfolios and it requires proper structuring. But for families with meaningful taxable investments, they don't need to spend. It can change their financial trajectory permanently.
1: All right, let's do the honest caveats, because several of these tools are not off-the-shelf products. The private funds we discussed are generally limited to qualified investors or accredited investors. They involve illiquidity, and those income levels are not guaranteed. They reflect how these funds have been performing. And the tax treatment depends on your individual situation and also on current law, which of course can change.
0: But what's interesting, David, is like these limits and these requirements qualify for these investments were made like 25 years ago. They've never changed the amount. So it used to be 2% of the people qualified, now 12% of the people qualified. And they never raise it for inflation. But look, this is all the argument for getting advice. You need to know, are these for you? What are the pitfalls? What are the benefits? This is a specialty. You would not have your family doctor perform heart surgery on you. An income and tax planning retirement is a surgery of financial planning, and you want a specialist doing it.
1: All right, so let's land the plane on the whole show, because the four segments today really tell one simple story.
0: They do. A lottery winner taught us that guaranteed lifetime income is worth far more than lump sum everyone instinctively grabs. Then we showed you that you don't need to win the lottery. Income riders can manufacture that same security without you giving up control of your money. We showed you where the growth has gone into the private markets before companies ever reached the public. And now we have showed you how to turn that into high levels of spendable income while also showing you strategies how to mitigate the tax impact of that income.
1: And for the listener who heard their own situation somewhere in this hour, the next step is simple.
0: Yeah, call us at 866-WEALTHY. That's 866-WEALTHY. Or go to our website at singerwealth.com or our Instagram at singerwealth. We'll build you an income and a tax analysis for your specific situation. No cost, no obligation. We'll show you what your portfolio could be paying you, what the tax code will let you keep. That's 866-WEALTHY. So I want to thank you for spending some of your weekend with us. I'm Keith Singer, here with David Friedland. This has been Prosper. We'll see you next week.
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2: Iran versus Ukraine. I'm Carmen Roberts, Fox News. Iran is accusing Ukraine of attacking an Iranian commercial vessel in the Caspian Sea, killing one sailor and injuring another. Reuters reports that Tehran called the incident an act of aggression and vowed to defend its national interest and security. Ukraine says its forces were targeting a Russian warship and vessels that were carrying Iran-linked military cargo. Meantime, the U.S. and Iran avoided fighting last night for the first time in 2 weeks.
3: For 13 nights in a row, U.S. forces targeted military positions inside Iran last night, quiet for the first time in those 2 weeks. President Trump has talked repeatedly over the last few days about consideration of a possible massive attack on Iran, but the president made sure to say all options for the U.S. still on the table.
4: And we can take that to a much higher level if we want to. You know, we're prepared to do that. As you know, we're locked and loaded.
3: Things not completely quiet. Some military activity on the Gulf of Oman. A merchant ship tried to run the U.S. blockade of Iran's naval ports. It was warned 4 times and then disabled by the U.S. military.
2: Fox's Steve Harrigan in Tel Aviv. Maine Democrats select Troy Jackson as their nominee to face U.S. Senator Susan Collins in November. He told delegates,
5: "You know, we all have eyes. We can see what's happening. We can see our paychecks and the bills that we have. And we know that we are getting screwed. And we also know who's to blame. And I'm running to change that."
2: Maine had to choose a new candidate after Graham Plattner dropped out following sexual assault allegations. And a fourth firefighter dies after last month's deadly wildfire burnover near the Colorado-Utah border. Federal officials say 43-year-old Nathan Matthews died yesterday from his injuries nearly 1 month after he and his crew were trapped by fast-moving flames. The fire killed 3 crew members at the scene. 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
2: President Trump spoke at the White House Correspondents' Dinner for the first time as president, just a few months after an alleged assassination attempt at that dinner in April.
8: The president said it was important to not be deterred after his alleged attempted assassination back in April, and he touched on that last night. The president says he actually made some changes to his speech after the shooting. He said he'd been hoping to rip into people, but he decided to pull things back a bit. The president covered other topics, including the White House ballroom, crime, and the war in Iran. He says the U.S. and Iran are talking, but he still does not think Tehran is ready to make a deal. In his closing remarks, the president wore a 2028 cap, joking about running for a third term. Ultimately, though, he says he respects the work of the press corps who cover him, even if that relationship can be tense at times. And he says he does want to go back to the dinner next year.
2: Fox's Madeline Rivera at the White House. The accused assassin, Cole Allen, has pleaded not guilty. The International Criminal Court's chief prosecutor, Karim Khan, is removed following sexual misconduct allegations. Israeli ambassador to the UN, Danny Danon, tells Fox News it was necessary after the court refused to drop its investigation of Israel's prime minister.
9: But we have to look at the allegations themselves. It's about time that the ICC would stop the investigation and the inquiry against Prime Minister Netanyahu. It is a political theater, political circus, and we demand more from this body.
2: Khan's ousting comes after the Trump administration brought sanctions against him and other ICC staff for issuing a warrant for Israeli Prime Minister Netanyahu over alleged war crimes and crimes against humanity in Gaza. And San Francisco's 49ers coach Kyle Shanahan is still recovering after a serious concussion suffered in a car crash. Team says he'll take part in training camp and only do as much as he can tolerate. I'm Carmen Roberts, and this is Fox News.
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10: 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You're in the right place if you're trying to learn more about retirement planning, financial planning. 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Ryan, welcome in. How are we this week?
11: Ben, I'm good, man. But I want to remind folks, I had a police officer call the show, and he's coming on board to work with us here at Allied Wealth. But he says, hey, I really appreciate when you and Ben say, hey, hand your phone to the person next to you if you're driving and don't text and drive. He mentioned that a couple of times in our meeting. I thought that's pretty cool. But yeah, folks, if you want to join the show anytime, just text the word plan. It's PLAN to 21000. Yes, I know it sounds weird, but you pull out your phone again if you're driving. And the person next to you, going little number box up there. I don't know how to do it on Android, by the way. I'm not one of those weird Android users who mess up the text thread with the picture sizes and all that kind of stuff. And so, you know, you put in, type in the word, the number 21,000, and then in the body of the text, type in the word PLAN, plan, and hit send. We don't put you on some crazy mailing text list or anything like that. That goes straight to Joel. He answers those texts on Saturday and Sunday when the shows air. Also returns calls on Saturday and Sunday as well. It's his job and he loves doing it. So there's always somebody here listening to help you out. And Ben, it's pretty cool too, man. We had a scenario here where, the mom has passed on and, the dad died about a year ago unexpectedly. And this is one of these kind of feel good stories, if you will. This lady she was hard to work with. And her husband became more and more grumpy as he got older and he started to develop dementia. And, you know, that she would call the office and she wasn't the nicest person to the team. You know, everybody's like, oh, so-and-so's calling and so-and-so's calling. And I'm like, yeah, let me make sure I take care of her and talk to her. And over that relationship, her and I became very close and I got to know her well. And she was battling ailments and fluid in her legs built up. And man, she just, when her husband died, she started to deteriorate rapidly. And so she sold her house and she moved to an area of Texas where she had more family. And I got a call from her son a couple weeks back that she passed away. And it's really interesting because in this scenario, when the husband started to develop dementia, we made sure to get the two kids involved, two sons and good dudes, by the way. Okay. We made sure to get them involved and we ran through where mom and dad's money was. We ran through the various beneficiary designations, made sure those were all up to date and kind of talked about an end of life plan. And, you know, we're working with these guys now and it's cool that we did that. And I encourage you folks, if you're listening and you're worried about this kind of stuff. Estate planning is something that we do very well at Allied Wealth and we're more the quarterbacks. We work with your estate planning attorney. We work with your CPA. We work with your custodians where your money's actually held in the banks to make sure your beneficiaries point towards your trust on your accounts, which is the most important part, by the way. And all this stuff's been pretty seamless. And, you know, these guys got this money. It's a substantial amount of money. And so guys, listen, here's what's kind of cool. You're both, you know, one's 47 and one's 50. I mean, you guys are in a situation here to where you're inheriting enough money to where if we don't spend this frivolously, and we invest it, by the time you guys are 65 years of age and ready for retirement, you're going to have enough money to retire on just based on this money alone, wow. Which is pretty cool because what it means is you don't have to save as much for retirement. You guys can actually spend more money now and enjoy life more. And like, well, that's awesome advice. Are you telling us to not save for retirement at all? I'm like, no, guys, listen, let's not be stupid because you both have 401ks. So I would encourage you to at least put enough money in the 401k to get the company match, right? And take a full advantage of the company match because it's a guaranteed 100% return on the dollars that you put in. But which they're going to do, but they really appreciated the understanding that, hey, you know what? We are, if we don't blow this money, if we invest it and we be good stewards of it, like our mom and dad would want us to be, we're going to be in a situation to where we really don't have to save for retirement because we did this the right way. And of course, you know, they appreciated that very much and didn't really know what to do with the money. Had a bunch of questions and that sort of thing, but pretty cool to have already walked through that planning with these folks. And now we're seeing the sad end of the plan is mom and dad are both gone. But we're seeing the plan that we did come to life post life, and the mom and dad's wishes are being honored in the way they wanted to be honored because we did the planning. And I think that's such an important thing, Ben, for people to hear. And oftentimes I don't think they know where to go to get the kind of feel planning that we do at Allied Wealth. Because if you go to the estate planning attorney, and I'm not knocking estate planning attorneys, I work with a lot of them. They're very good at building your trust documents and all that kind of stuff, but they're not very good at following up to make sure that all of the ducks are in a row to where if you do pass, the language in your trust or your will or whatever your documents are you're going to use to pass assets to the next generation is actually in line with your account structures and the ownership of your properties and all this kind of stuff. So, Ben, that's why we do the estate planning classes, and then we talk about those a lot. You can talk about it now if you want to and tell folks a little bit about them and what we got going on.
10: Yeah, those are happening pretty close to you if you're hearing this. So give them a call, 844-944-7555 to learn more, to find out when those are and to reserve your spot, because spots are limited, but they're free. It's great information, a great time to have these estate planning conversations with Ryan and the team at Allied Wealth, because as you mentioned, a lot of people don't think about this aspect when they're working with an advisor, but it's all about putting every single piece of the puzzle together. That advanced planning that Allied Wealth does begins with a phone call, 844-944-7555, or again, text the word plan, PLAN, to 21,000 as well. Now, Ryan, I know, you know, as we talk about putting all these different pieces together, you know, we've been talking here recently and got a lot of response about this. So I want to dive into it a little bit more because, you know, most people think retirement planning is about picking good investments. That's the first thing that comes to mind. But I know you pointed out the real question is, can your plan survive taxes, market volatility, inflation, healthcare costs? And then still, as you mentioned, leave stuff behind for the people you love. And I think, you know, it brings up this question that you like to ask. Do you have a retirement plan or simply just have investments? Because there is a huge difference, right?
11: Well, yeah, Ben, there's a massive difference. And I think what people do oftentimes is I see this a lot, they get to retirement, they retire, and then they go and talk to a financial advisor. And the reason why they have that thought process is they think the amount of money that they have is a retirement plan. And it's not, okay? It's a sum of money in a 401k, a pension plan that you're likely going to take it a lump sum because that's what most people are doing today. And you have those dollars and you say to yourself, well, I've got enough to retire. Maybe do a simple, quick, you know, 4% of $2 million, $80,000 a year. Obviously, my social security numbers are between me and my wife, call it, I don't know, $50,000 a year. That gives me $130,000 a year I can live on. And that's a good back of the paper napkin math equation, okay? But it's not really a plan. And what I mean by that is, you know, Ben talked about the threats here a minute ago about taxes, for instance, healthcare, okay, inflation. Well, all of those things are going to impact you in a great way. And it's such an important part to make sure that you're looking at, okay, I've got $2 million in an IRA. I'm going to spend 4% a year. If my investments grow at 10% a year after advisory fees, I should have more money in the IRA when I'm 73 than I do at age 60. Well, what's going to happen at 73 is the IRS doesn't care if you need the money or not. They're going to force you to start taking liquidations from your IRAs to pay taxes. And you've heard of the two guarantees in life, right, Ben?
10: Yeah, death and taxes.
11: Death and taxes. And that's a mean adage, but I do believe it comes from the fact that when you turn 72 or 73, depending on when you're born, you are forced to take distributions out of your IRA accounts and pay taxes on them. Okay. So the question becomes, all right, if I understand, I've got to do that. What happens when one spouse dies off? Well, the RMDs remain, okay, but one, the surviving spouse has 1 year left to file in the joint filer tax brackets. After that 1 year, they got to move over to the single filer tax brackets, which means they're now paying more taxes on the RMDs than they were with both spouses there. Then when the surviving spouse dies and the kids inherit the money, well, guess what? They are now required to liquidate the IRA accounts over a 10-year period. And so if you've got a $3 million IRA, which is quite possible, started with $2 million at age 60, taking out 4% a year, and you leave that to your kids, and assuming that the money just sits, is parked in the bank of mattress and not making any money at all, your kids are going to have to take an initial $150,000 on top of their wages or business income and pay the tax on that. And all you've done is create a tax bill for your kids. And so I think people that want to leave money behind, Ben, want to do so with a good heart. But I don't think people understand the implications of the recent law changes and the necessary tax planning associated with those law changes. And it's super important to get caught up with that stuff and make sure that your plan, which, by the way, I've said has nothing to do with investments, nothing to do with anything about Social Security or healthcare or anything else, just taxation. But make sure you have a plan to combat taxes, because one way or another, someone's going to pay the taxes on the money. And I know people say, hey, I didn't inherit any money, so my kids can deal with the taxes. And I think that's kind of a short-sighted way to think about it, because if you want to leave money behind, I'm sure you would rather it be a blessing than a curse. Mm-hmm. All right. And if your kids out there got a good business doing well and you dump a $3 million IRA on top of them, they're going to be like, wow. And to the point, Ben, where I actually understand this, my dad was a 737 captain with United Airlines. He's since retired at 65. Of course, dad being dad went back to work. Now he's flying a Learjet for some guys down in San Antonio, Texas. He's not even spending his retirement savings at all. And I'm like, dad, hey, man, listen, I'm going to start, for the portion of money that I will likely inherit from you, I'm going to start doing Roth conversions and paying the taxes when you actually do retire and slow down. So he's still making good money so that I can inherit whatever money I'm going to inherit tax-free. I'm going to pay the taxes. And Ben, that's just the forward-looking thought planning that we do about, tax planning and estate planning and allied wealth. It's just a part of the overall holistic approach we take to retirement planning, which folks can access right now by calling the show.
10: Yeah, that's why we make that offer, right? So if you're within 10 years of retirement or already retired, text the word plan to 21000 or call 844-944-7555. 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Again, it starts with the text plan to 21000 or a phone call, 844-944-7555. We'll talk more about this coming up right here on Redefine Retirement with Ryan Wheelis. So stay tuned.
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10: 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But it begins with a phone call, 844-944-7555. And, you know, one thing we hear, Ryan, from people that have reached out, and we've had a number of people reach out in recent weeks. We appreciate you doing so. And hopefully you got the value out of that free phone call that you get with Ryan. There's a lot that goes into that conversation. But Ryan, I think a lot of people listen and go, look, I've been saving really well for a long time, 30, 40 years. I've made a decent salary, decent living, been saving quite a bit of money. I've accumulated well. From here, it should be fairly easy, right? Is that the case?
11: Well, obviously, the larger amount of savings you have, the easier it is to help you. Okay. When did Noah build the ark, right? He built the ark before the rain.
10: Yeah.
11: Okay. And so when's the best time to start saving money for retirement? It's right now if you've not done that. And that might be a situation to where folks that aren't as prepared are going to work longer, maybe work part-time jobs and realize, you know, part-time retirement. And folks, by the way, one of my happiest clients has got so much money he can never spend it. He still works because he enjoys it. And he's now 78 years of age. And I don't think this guy will ever retire. Right. So he loves what he does. So, you know, there's plenty of opportunities out there for folks who aren't as prepared, but folks that are prepared, Ben, they make our life easy. Okay. The challenge though is when you are preparing for retirement, the mindset of grow, grow, grow, grow, grow, accumulate, accumulate, accumulate is what your mindset should be. Right. And you're always thinking like this. Hey, what's my rate of return? Hey, did I beat the S&P 500? Should I own more stocks? Or, you know, oh my gosh, you know, Jamie Dimon came out 2 days ago and said that he wouldn't buy U.S. stocks right now or U.S. treasuries because all of the turmoil going on across the geopolitical risk across the world. And if you hear that, you go, oh my God, I should get out of the stock market, right? I mean, listen, when you are saving for retirement, it is all about growth and accumulation. That's where you want to be. Okay. But once you get to retirement, it changes. And I'm not saying that you can't grow and accumulate money in retirement. All right. But what I'm telling you is this, what I have seen over the years, and I never will forget this, Ben, this guy comes to me pre-COVID. Actually, he was a client for about 7 years before COVID happened. And he was a risk taker, man. Had a you know, good amount of money. I want 20-25% returns. I can handle the risk. I understand the market's going to be volatile if we're going to be at that risk level, and I'm good. Well, I will never forget this story because it's one that resonates with me often and well. This guy called me and the bottom of the market in COVID, I think it was about March 7th of 2020, mm-hmm. and demanded that I get him out of the stock market. Mm-hmm. And I'm like, whoa, whoa, whoa, whoa, whoa, whoa. What happened to the guy who took risk and was all about risk, risk, risk, risk, risk, and could handle any risk that was thrown his way? And now all of a sudden you want to panic and sell at the bottom and get out of the market because you think the world's going to come to an end. And I had to ultimately liquidate his portfolio because it's his money. And then to this day, I still manage his wife's money. And to this day, that guy has never gotten back in the stock market.
10: Man.
11: And has missed just an incredible run from where we were in 2020 to where we are today. It's stupid. So I want people to understand that once you retire, the emotional ties to the nest egg you have skyrocket. And when people have emotional ties to something, they tend to make not the best decisions about whatever that thing is. An example, maybe you fell in love with a piece of real estate and you just got to have it and you overpaid for it because you got to have it and you can't sell it for what you got into it. You paid for it too much. It's just an example. Okay. So I say this because I want people to understand that once you get to retirement, because your behavior changes, it's time to change your thinking. So what's my rate of return and am I beating the S&P 500 are two questions you should never ask again. I'll say it again. Once you get to retirement, two questions you should never ask again is what's my rate of return and am I beating the S&P 500? Okay. And here's why. The S&P 500 index has a peak to trough loss in a year period of over 50%. Okay. So if you're going to compare your rate of return, to the S&P 500, it means your investments are likely at the same risk level as the S&P 500. And you have the chance, a proven chance, by the way, of losing as much as half of your money. Now, some bad stuff's got to happen, but hey, it happened before. It can certainly happen again. So what we try to do at Allied Wealth, Ben, is we look at portfolios that are out there and we say, okay, what strategies are out there that allow us to withdraw the most amount of money out of the portfolio and still grow the portfolio over time? Is it a passive strategy? Is it a tactical strategy? Or is it an active strategy? Okay. And what we know is that tactical strategies are going to allow you to take more money out of your portfolio over time. Well, if we focus on that versus what the return of the market is, we're in a situation to where we're understanding that it's about distribution rates in retirements and not so much about the growth of the portfolio. Okay. So what I want people to understand is don't focus on what the market does. Worry about what you need your portfolio to do to get you where you want to go and allow you to take the most money out of the portfolio and enjoy as much life as you possibly can. And so if you look at the strategies, passive, active, and tactical, we know mathematically tactical allows a higher distribution rate. It's been proven, okay? But here's the thing about tactical strategies. If you're focused on the S&P 500, a tactical strategy is only going to get about 70 to 80% of what the S&P 500 does, okay? But it also shouldn't draw down more than 30 or 40% of what the S&P draws down. So what happens is when you understand the different strategies and way you allocate capital, you're in a situation to where you go, okay, wait a minute. If this tactical strategy doesn't make as much as the market, it's not designed to do that, but it loses less than the market and down markets, I'm kind of narrowing my band of tolerances here and I'm getting a little better understanding of my portfolio. So I have this conversation, Ben, because I want people to understand something. Anybody hearing my voice right now can call my office, call Joel, and we're going to ask you to send us your statements, okay? And I don't want your account numbers. I don't need your address. Black all that stuff out. But what I'm going to do is I'm going to have my team build for you a totally free

0: can change. So what I want to show you today is that your portfolio could draw down and lose enough to where your asset base you have left after that loss occurs isn't enough firepower to produce the income to cover the expenses you have in retirement. And that's called risk capacity. And Ben, I love going through that exercise with people because it's so revealing. And people are like, holy cow, I had no idea about this. And of course, they come to us and ask, you know, what can we do about it? And that's a completely different conversation.
1: Yeah, just give them a call if you want that portfolio analysis by Allied Wealth. It's 844-944-7555. You can text the word plan to 21,000 as well. You know, if you ask yourself, hey, if the market dropped 20% in the first couple of years of retirement, would your income plan still work? If you don't know the answer to that, that is a perfect reason to give Ryan a call. 844-944-7555. This is kind of part of that second opinion service you offer, Ryan. Right? What if I have an advisor? Does it matter if I'm already working with someone?
0: Well, Ben, I mean, most people who send us their stuff are working with someone or they're do-it-yourselfers. And in either case, we don't care. Okay. If you want to get a second opinion on what you're currently doing, you should, right? If I go to the doctor and say, hey, he says, hey, Ryan, you're going to die of cancer tomorrow. I'm like, dude, I'm going to go talk to some other people. So I don't believe you or trust you. I just want to hear from several sources what's going on. It's kind of the same thing. See, your life savings, folks, is a very viable thing. All right. But it's not the most valuable thing that you have. The most valuable thing that you have is time. Your portfolio is a tool that allows you to enjoy and have a great quality of life during the time you have left on God's green earth. And we want to help you and maximize the enjoyment of that time. It's about feel, okay? But more importantly, when people know how their portfolio will behave, and I actually teach them to see it and use it and apply it, the feeling of confidence that they get, Ben, is incredible. They're like, holy cow, Ryan, no one's ever showed me this little trick that you have up your sleeve to help me understand and identify how my portfolio will behave in up markets and down markets. And here's a great example, Ben. I've got investment A and investment B, okay?
1: Okay.
0: Investment A has a 10% average annual return. Investment B has a 10% average annual return. Which investment is the better investment?
1: Investment A.
0: You don't know.
1: Okay.
0: Right? If they both have the same average annual return, the next question you have to ask yourself is what is the loss potential in a major down market? And folks, listen, I know the market's been going gangbusters lately, but if you don't think some turmoil is on the horizon in our future, you're crazy. Okay. Mm-hmm. John Bogle, who founded Vanguard, indexing godfather, has told people if you retire at 62 today, you will see three major events similar to 2008 in your retirement lifespan, period. Okay. So they're going to happen, right? So what I want people to understand is how is your portfolio going to behave if that happens? So where I'm going with this is investment A has a loss potential of 10% in a down market. Investment B has a loss potential of 30% in a down market. Okay, so investment A has an average annual return of 10% and a loss potential in a down market of 10%. Mm-hmm. Investment B has an average annual return of 10% and a loss potential of down 30% in a down market. Ben, now which one is the best investment?
1: Now I know for sure that it's A. Yeah.
0: That's exactly right. So what we do with people is take them through an analysis in their portfolio to kind of help bring them to that mindset and that knowledge to understand, hey, yeah, my portfolio might average 10%, but I'm risking a downside of 30%, and that exceeds my risk capacity. And if that happens, I'm in trouble.
1: Yep.
0: Well, should you know that now instead of before or after that loss occurs? And the answer is yes. So all folks have to do is give us a call and join the show.
1: Yep. 844-944-7555. Take advantage of that. It's free. It's a simple phone call. We have people call every week that wish they would have done it a little bit earlier. Now is your time. 844-944-7555. All right. More coming up right here.
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0: 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From the heart of Houston to the rolling hills of Austin and the vibrant streets of Beaumont and everywhere in between, we're here to make sure your retirement plan is as big and bold as the Lone Star State.
1: Welcome in. You're listening to Redefine Retirement. Glad to have you. We're here every single week. You can catch this show. We get into a lot of different retirement planning, financial planning, conversations that deal with taxes, estate planning, and much, much more with the team at Allied Wealth. Of course, we always offer you the opportunity to give us a call and take advantage of a free discovery call, 844-944-7555. Or more specifically, today, as we're talking about a portfolio analysis to make sure that you are invested appropriately, that matches your risk and, hey, your goals for the future, 844-944-7555. We also understand that not everybody can listen to the entire show, which is why we always point you to the podcast as well and the YouTube channel. You can just search Redefine Retirement as well. Ryan, I know you talked to a lot of people right now. What do you have latest on the show?
2: Latest on the show was a guy who was actually a fellow advisor in a different state. And it was interesting because we were talking. We'd never met each other before. And we were talking. And his philosophy and my philosophy were near identical.
1: Okay.
2: And it was an interesting conversation because we're dealing with a scenario where there's so much marketing out there in the financial services industry, and it's being marketed a certain way that, you know, hey, if you've got $500,000 or $1 million, bring it to us. Let us put your money in the market, and you can, you know, have $100,000 year income on a $500,000 portfolio. And I'm like, where in the world is that coming from? And then we had another scenario to where there's a really big name firm out there that advertises a lot. I think their term is when you do better, we do better. And their minimum is now $1 million. And we actually had one of our clients get called by these people, and she answered the phone. And these guys were trying to instill the fear of God in this lady to the point where it frustrated me enough to where I may call these guys because they're asking questions like, well, why does your email come from Ryan Wheelis and not Allied Wealth? And they're like, well, what do you mean? And we said, see right here, the email came from Ryan Wheelis, not Allied Wealth. And then like, well, Ryan Wheelis owns Allied Wealth, and Ryan Wheelis communicates with his clients often from his Allied Wealth email address. And the guy's like, yeah, but it should be coming from Allied Wealth. Are you sure that you're not, you know, dealing with a scam artist or some kind? And because, you know, you should never write a check to a financial advisor directly, and you should never, you know, move money to a financial advisor's account directly. And this lady is just terrified. She's a single lady that didn't, you know, didn't understand. She calls the office in an uproar. We, of course, say, hey, ma'am, your money's at Schwab, at the best custodian out there in the world. You know, we don't take checks from clients. We bill client accounts through Charles Schwab, and really had to calm this lady down. But it really frustrated me because these guys are using fear tactics, you know, to scare people into investing with them. And they were relentless. They called this lady 3 times a day, every day. So anyway, we're kind of dispelling some of those myths on that podcast, and it's absolutely worth a listen.
1: 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It's on demand, right? Just simply search Redefine Retirement. 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We've talked investing, taxes. We've talked legacy a little bit. But I know the key is these aren't 3 separate conversations, are they? You have to have a coordinated plan when you're looking at retirement.
2: Well, yeah. So you hear me talk about this stuff a lot, Ben, in the sense that, you know, when you turn one dial, what else is the turning of that dial? What does it do? Mm-hmm. Okay. So an example of what I mean is this. Your investment strategy. What is it? All right. And how does it affect your tax strategy? And do you even have a tax strategy? Because most people out there that come in our office, they are not having conversations with their financial advisors about taxation. And that is such a big problem to be because, Ben, I believe taxes will be your biggest expense in retirement. And if you're not having a conversation with your advisor about taxes, you're not talking about one of the biggest threats to the long-term viability of your money. But then your tax strategy affects your retirement income. All right. And so I've got a saying of this: the more tax you pay, the more money you have to pull out of your accounts to cover your expenses. the more money you have to pull out of your accounts, the more risk you have to take. The more risk you have to take, the more volatility you're going to experience in your portfolio, and you're going to be riding the emotional roller coaster, which is not fun for anybody, by the way. And the more risk you take while riding the emotional roller coaster, you're experiencing a situation to where your portfolio is subject to going down in a major market drop, which, like I said, not doom and gloom here, but I believe you're going to see some significant ones in the remainder of your life in retirement. So if you have a good tax strategy, it can greatly affect the amount of earnings your portfolio needs to make, the amount of risk you need to take, and the amount of income you have and that you get to keep after taxes. All right. But then your income strategy, what is it? And more importantly, how does it affect your Medicare premiums? Because Medicare is means tested, guys. The more money you make, the more you pay for Medicare. And so if your income is over a certain amount, you get qualified, you get hit with IRMA, and it's called income related monthly adjusted amount. And it's a tax on your Medicare. So you're paying, you know, you and your wife are paying $1,200 a month additional for Medicare. And it's the same care your neighbor paying the $100 a month gets. There's no difference. It's the same care. You just pay more for it because you have more income. And over a long period of time, that amount can add up to serious money. All right. So what is your current advisor doing to help you build a tax strategy to help you eliminate IRMA in your retirement plans? Most people don't have that answer because their advisor is not having conversations with them about taxes. All right. And then your account structure affects your surviving spouse in a big way. Would you rather leave your wife a massive IRA or a balance of Roth IRA, brokerage account, after-tax money, and IRA money? I can tell you what Callie wants me to leave her. It ain't a massive IRA because she understands that's a tax-infested retirement account. And if I die, she has 1 year left to file a joint tax return brackets, and she's got to move over to the single filer brackets and understand that her income tax is going to go through the roof on our money. And she doesn't want that. And she knows that because we talk about it. We plan around it. What are you doing right now in your plan to address that concern? And most people don't understand what it's going to happen, what's going to happen, Ben, until they have a conversation with us.
1: Yeah, and that phone call can be had right now, 844-944-7555. Just pick up the phone now, give them a call. It's an opportunity to learn if you're a great fit to work with the team at Allied Wealth as they talk about all these different advanced planning strategies that go into retirement and having success and putting together a coordinated plan. But you have to start that call, 844-944-7555. And I know as you talk about this, Ryan, I know there's a few key questions that you talk about having to be able to answer, right, when you're putting together a coordinated plan.
2: Well, for sure. I mean, the biggest one is, where's your income going to come from, right? Is it going to be Social Security? Do you have a pension? Are we going to do portfolio withdrawals? Or are we going to go with some four-letter word annuities, dividends, interest income, rental income? What are the sources that you have? But more importantly, how do they need to be organized? Because like you, when you take Social Security, it doesn't turn off. When you take your pension, it doesn't turn off. When you take an RMD, it goes on top of your taxable income. If you have savings in the bank that are generating interest, guess what? That goes in your tax return. And I've seen so many people out there, Ben, think that their tax rate is going to go down once they retire. In fact, they're paying more money in taxes after they retire. Why? Because when they were working, all they had was their wages. That's it. All right. And now they have all these sources of income, all these different investments producing income for them. And the income is stacked on top of each other and can easily drive you way up into higher tax brackets and get even compounded more when you go into Medicare and start paying IRMA, Medicare tax, and you hit RMD age at 72 or 73, depending on when you were born, and you get hit with RMDs, and those get stacked on top of your income. And so, man, the tax man is just a big deal. So structuring your income in a way to where it's as tax efficient as we possibly can be is just a huge thing. And I think it's a big one that people miss out on. And then the next one is, what if the markets disappoint? Mm-hmm. Guys, listen, I can't control the stock market. You can't control the stock market. No, nobody can. Nobody can. I can't tell you why Micron Technologies went from about $1,200 a share down to $850 a share because Michael Barry came out and said he's short Micron Technologies, even though every analyst on the street out there has a price target of north of $1,500 in that stock. Mm-hmm. I don't know. I can't control that. And you don't know either. Okay. But I do know this. Markets have three guarantees. The markets are guaranteed to go up. I absolutely guarantee you the market's going to go up. Markets are going to go sideways. I absolutely guarantee you markets are going to go sideways. And markets are going to go down. I absolutely guarantee you markets are going to go down. That's the three guarantees of the stock market. And so in that instance, Ben, you know, understand and have a plan for what happens when, not if, but when the markets disappoint. And I think an important part of that is in that process of markets going down and starting to disappoint you, you understand how your portfolio is going to behave mathematically in a down market and an up market. You understand both directions. Okay. And then the next one is how you manage taxes over time. I just can't harp on that enough. All right. Most people come to us with lopsided, you know, all their money's in a pension rolls over to an IRA, or if you take the pension in a payout, it's 100% taxable at ordinary income tax rates. Then they have a massive 401k, and the 401k comes over, it goes to an IRA, and all the distributions out of that 100% taxable. Then you have Social Security. We want to make sure that you get every friggin' nickel out of Social Security. It's already rightfully yours. You've paid for it. Okay. But one of the biggest eroders of your Social Security income is taxes. So when are we going to file taxes? So when are we going to file Social Security benefits? Okay. All these things are important. And then we want to look at what risk can derail your plan. Like, is it inflation? I mean, check this out, Ben. If you have a 3% inflation rate, okay, and you take the, you look at how long it takes for inflation to double your income needs, you divide 3 into 72. All right. The rule of 72. Okay. If you divide 3 into 72, your income in 24 years has to be double what it is today to have the same purchasing power. So if your income today is $120,000 a year in retirement and you're age 60, at age 84, your income has to be $240,000 to have the same purchasing power it does today. That's the effects of inflation. What are you doing about that? All right. And then, of course, the most important one is what happens when you're gone. All of these things are questions you need to be asking and, more importantly, getting answered. And I got my team standing by right now to answer those for you.
1: Yeah. 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
1: 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We've talked about investing, taxes, a coordinated plan as well. I want to talk more about legacy. We'll do that in just a second, but it ties into the fact that Ryan is always putting on these estate planning classes all around the area of Texas and in South Texas. And if you're hearing this, there's probably one coming up nearby, which you can always get information on by calling 844-944-7555. Again, 844-944-7555. These classes are free, but I know a lot of people probably ask and probably wonder, Ryan, listening to this, why would I go to an estate planning class? I'm trying to learn more about financial and retirement planning.
2: Well, you should absolutely go into estate planning classes for sure. I mean, that what you need to understand is this, guys, gals. Estate planning is an art. And if you leave an unplanned estate, you risk destroying your family. It is that simple. I have seen situations in my career to where the infighting that occurs over something as simple as who got grandma's dishes or mom's dishes, you know, or, you know, the dishes were passed down from grandma to mom, right? And now mom's dead. And who gets grandma's dishes or the sewing machine? I mean, just the littlest things can bring out the knives. And it is just such an important part of making sure that the family unit, you and your husband, you and your wife took so many years to build, stays intact. And that applies to everyone because everyone's going to die. Okay. No one lives forever. And when you die, things have to be taken care of. I'm working through an estate settlement right now, and there's so many questions that are asked that people don't know. Like one was, hey, who notifies Social Security that mom died? Right? That's an important question because you can't just continue to claim Social Security income because it's illegal to do that. So there's just little nuances, right? But Ben, I mean, ask yourself these questions, you know, right? If something happened to you, would your family know what to do? Right. So the estate I'm working with right now, the mom had an account at Capital One. And I'm pretty sure she used the money in the Capital One account to buy her home. Okay. That she moved from the big house. She sold the house or she bought the new house, then put the big house in the markets and moved to the smaller house. And I think she used that money in her Capital One bank to buy the new house. We're not certain. Okay. But we're pretty sure. So what are we doing to find out? Well, if we call Capital One Bank, they ain't going to tell us anything. Okay. We can send them a death certificate to have them look for the account, that sort of thing. We got to get that processed. And we're doing that. The other thing we could do is what? Well, we could sit around and wait for a statement to come into the mail and show us, you know, where the money is. Okay. But that's not the best way to do it. All right. It's important to know, have your people know, you know, where are your accounts? Do they know where all your accounts are? Right. Who do they know to call? I mean, if somebody passes on, what was your first phone call? What about income? What assets are going to generate tax liability? You know, a lot of assets can pass via step up in basis, but a lot of assets like IRAs are going to cause massive tax liabilities. Right. What assets are you going to use to cover funeral expenses, or are their funeral expenses are even covered? Do you have to sell a house? How do you do that? How do you get the house put in your name to where you can sell it, right? How do you handle inherited IRAs? There's just a whirlwind of stuff, and it's probably the most important part of the overall retirement plan is knowing what's going to happen with the assets when one spouse dies off, to absolutely make sure the surviving spouse is taken care of. So it's a big conversation of what we have in these estate planning classes. Then the implications of taxation on the money you leave your children, because you want to bless your children or leave them a massive tax bill and battle with the IRS. I think the answer to that's obvious if you do truly have a heart to leave money behind. But it's also stuff like this. Like, you know, you've heard me talk about this before, Ben. A couple came to the estate planning class and like, hey, Ryan, we're not going to come in and talk to you. We've got everything set up. I'm like, okay. Best class I've ever heard, by the way, but we're good. We got it all covered. I'm like, okay. What are you guys doing? I'm just curious. What is it that make you feel like you've got it covered? And they go, well, we're pretty easy. We've got $1 million brokerage account and we've got $1 million IRA. And other than the RMDs, we don't touch it. We live on pensions and Social Security. Okay, cool. So we take the RMDs, we pay the tax, we move over to the brokerage account and we reinvest them. And we're doing well enough with our investments to where we typically, you know, grow the RMD, after-tax RMD, enough to replace the taxes that we paid on it. I'm like, guys, that's, yeah, man, you guys got it going on. Like, yeah. So what are you going to do when the, what's the estate plan? And like, well, we've got a trust, for the brokerage account, and, we've got the IRA, and the beneficiaries are our grandson and our alma mater, Texas A&M University. Like, okay, cool. So the beneficiaries on the trust are the same. Yeah. Half of the grandson, half to Texas A&M. My God, that's awesome. You guys to be that philanthropic. That's a lot of money to leave behind to a great university. And that's awesome. I said, okay. Let me ask you this question. What's going to happen to the IRA money when your grandson inherits it? Well, what do you mean? Like, what's going to happen to it? Well, he's going to get it. I'm like, yeah, but when he gets it, what happens? Oh, he's got to pay the taxes on it over a period of time. I'm like, that's exactly right. I said, well, let me ask you this question. Are you familiar with passing assets via step up in basis? Like, yeah, we've heard of it. And we're already doing that with the trust account. I'm like, yeah, but let's look at it this way. Why don't you leave the entire IRA to A&M? Well, why would we do that? Because A&M pays no taxes on the IRA. What? Yeah. A&M pays no taxes on the IRA. And then leave the entire brokerage account via trust to your grandson because he gets a step up in basis and doesn't pay any tax. And like, whoa. What'd you just say? We've done all this. No one's talked to us about this. Not our CPA, not our trust attorney. I'm like, well, that's because we are the quarterback. We know where the potholes are and the gaps are in this planning work that need to be filled to make sure it's maximized. And the amount of money you invest in the planning work and the amount of money that passes your next generation and your heirs and beneficiaries goes there in the most tax efficient manner possible. So maybe you guys do need to come see me. And guess what? They did. And we did a big review on them, and they actually became clients. And so it's just little things like that. And another one is how to pass vehicles, right? How do you pass your vehicles? Well, you follow VTR 121. Done. Easy. Avoids a lot of heartache for kids. All right. Can you leave your house to your kids in Texas via transfer on death deed? Well, guess what? You can. And if you do that, it makes life very easy. So there's just little things along the way that we go through in the estate planning class that where people are like, holy cow, I am starting to see all these gaps I have and how you guys can really add a ton of value.
1: All you have to do is call to get more information about that. It's so valuable to do so. 844-944-7555. You can also just text the word plan to 21,000 as well to schedule a call with the team at Allied Wealth. But estate planning is so pivotal and so crucial, and most people aren't thinking enough about it to make sure that they are doing the most they can to leave their family as much as they can the right way. And I know there are a number of mistakes that get made, Ryan, but what are some of the common things that you're seeing people do when it comes to estate planning that, hey, you're going to help them do differently?
2: Well, I think the big one is little technicalities like we just mentioned with the how to pass money in the most tax efficient manner possible. But the one that I think is the biggest bend is that we at Allied Wealth are what we call distribution specialists, retirement income distribution specialists, pension distribution specialists, Roth IRA conversion / distribution specialist, brokerage account distribution specialist. This is what we do. Okay. And so when you look at the amount of money you're leaving behind to somebody, they're going to be left in various accounts. And eventually that money is going to have to be distributed from those accounts. What is the tax liability on the distribution of those accounts? Have you looked at it? Have you looked at the planning that would need to be done that could greatly reduce the tax liability that your beneficiaries are going to pay and dramatically increase the amount of money they're actually going to get after taxes? And it's not just beneficiaries, Ben. It's also spouses. Because when one spouse dies, the surviving spouse has 1 year left to file taxes in the joint filer brackets. After that 1 year, they move to single filers. So they lost the Social Security check and they're paying more income taxes. Talk about compression of income in a big way. All right. The other one we spend a lot of time with is this. Okay. Listen, you're telling me you got $5 million right now. Okay, cool. Are you absolutely certain that the $5 million you have is actually going to be $5 million when you pass away or more? And people, they can't answer that question. Okay. So should we not look at what's going on inside of your portfolio and make absolutely sure, absolutely certain you're being adequately rewarded for the amount of risk that's being taken with your dollars? Are you certain about it? Is it worth an hour meeting with my team to be certain about that? All right. And Ben, most people say, yeah. And then the last one that's a really big one is my friend Ed Slott will tell you, when the one spouse dies and that year, the surviving spouse should convert every dollar to Roth IRA. Have you thought about that? More importantly, have you thought about using life insurance in place of IRAs and Roth IRAs to pass money to the next generation? Because life insurance, folks, has gotten dramatically cheaper. And it can greatly increase the amount of money you're passing behind, and life insurance death benefits are 100% tax-free. So just looking at the tax situation, Ben, and the risk situation, it's such an important thing. And we win so much business from advisors and big name firms out there sleep with the wheel on this stuff. And people really see the value of what we do. And folks can see that for themselves. They can bypass a class, or they can call the office and go to a class. I don't care. I'm here to help you either way.
1: 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I am Ben George. 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
6: Possible stare down. I'm Paul Stevens, Fox News. The U.S. and Iran both did not report any military strikes overnight for the first time in over 2 weeks after the president said he was considering a major attack in Tel Aviv. Steve Harrigan fills us in.
7: For 13 nights in a row, U.S. forces targeted military positions inside Iran. Last night, quiet for the first time in those 2 weeks. President Trump has talked repeatedly over the last few days about consideration of a possible massive attack on Iran, but the president made sure to say all options for the U.S. still on the table. Things not completely quiet. Some military activity on the Gulf of Oman. A merchant ship tried to run the U.S. blockade of Iran's naval ports. It was warned four times and then disabled by the U.S. military.
6: And meantime, Maine Democrats have a new candidate in the race to unseat Republican Senate member Susan Collins at the party's nominating convention today. Former State Senate President Troy Jackson accepting that nomination, calling for a campaign focused on working families.
8: I'm running to protect Social Security and Medicare. They're not going to touch that. And give every worker the freedom to organize a union without intimidation or retaliation.
6: Nan Jackson will face Susan Collins in the midterm, setting up what's expected to be one of the nation's most closely watched U.S. Senate races. Authorities in Michigan, meantime, investigating possible foul play after eight people, including six kids, were found dead inside a burning home on Friday, some of the victims suffering gunshot wounds as well. The Ottawa County Sheriff's Office launching a suspicious death investigation after responding to a house fire in Grand Haven Township that is west of Grand Rapids. 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
9: 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Just click listen, then swipe right and hear the latest news updates on your time. 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
6: More than 250,000 people have fled their homes as wildfires rage in Spain and France. One fire threatening the famous wine district of Bordeaux. Our Stephanie Bennett is in London.
5: It's impacting wine country, and it's also shortening the Tour de France by about a third while they redeploy security forces to help out battle these flames. Now, more than a quarter of a million people across France and Spain have been evacuated as crews struggle to get the upper hand. The French government has deployed the military, and Spain has declared a national emergency. So far, at least one person has been killed near Valencia. Now, in France, flames scorched the earth, destroying homes and cars in the suburbs near the wine region of Bordeaux.
6: Now, officials say fast-moving wildfires instead in France and Spain believed to be fueled by extreme heat and climate change, and they caught firefighters, they say, by surprise. Journalists gathering in D.C. on a Friday night for the rescheduled White House Correspondents Association dinner months after the original April event was cut short when an armed gunman breached security. Our Madeline Rivera at the White House.
11: The president acknowledged it was not an easy night being surrounded by the White House press corps, but he said it was important to show up, especially after that shooting back in April. The president says he actually made some changes to his speech after the shooting. He said he'd been hoping to rip into people, but he decided to pull things back a bit. Still true to White House Press Secretary Caroline Leavitt's word, the president's speech was vicious and funny at times. Very few were spared. He took digs at reporters, Democrats, and even himself. The president covered other topics, including the White House ballroom, crime, and the war in Iran. He says the U.S. and Iran are talking, and though he does not think Tehran is ready to make a deal, he says he is willing to listen.
6: And the president says he intends to attend the annual dinner again next year. I'm Paul Stevens, and this is Fox News.
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1: 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Ryan, welcome in. How are we this week?
2: Ben, I'm good, man. But I want to remind folks, I had a police officer call the show, and he's coming on board to work with us here at Allied Wealth. But he says, hey, I really appreciate when you and Ben say, hey, hand your phone to the person next to you if you're driving and don't text and drive. He mentioned that a couple of times in our meeting. I thought that's pretty cool. But yeah, folks, if you want to join the show anytime, just text the word plan. It's PLAN to 21000. Yes, I know it sounds weird, but you pull out your phone again if you're driving. And the person next to you, go in a little number box up there. I don't know how to do it on Android, by the way. I'm not one of those weird Android users who mess up the text thread with the picture sizes and all that kind of stuff. And so, you know, you put in, type in the word, the number 21,000, and then in the body of the text, type in the word PLAN plan and hit send. We don't put you on some crazy mailing text list or anything like that. That goes straight to Joel. He answers those texts on Saturday and Sunday when the shows air. Also returns calls on Saturday and Sunday as well. It's his job and he loves doing it. So there's always somebody here listening to help you out. And Ben, it's pretty cool too, man. We had a scenario here where the mom has passed on. and the dad died about a year ago unexpectedly. And this is one of these kind of feel good stories, if you will. This lady was, she was hard to work with, and her husband became more and more grumpy as he got older, and he started to develop dementia. And you know, that she would call the office, and was, she wasn't the nicest person to the team. You know, and everybody's like, oh, so-and-so's calling and so-and-so's calling. And I'm like, yeah, let me make sure I take care of her and talk to her. And over that relationship, her and I became very close, and I got to know her well. And she was battling ailments and foot in her legs built up. And man, she just, when her husband died, she started to deteriorate rapidly. Mm. And so she moved, sold her house, and she moved to an area of Texas where she had more family. And I got a call from her son a couple weeks back that she passed away. And it's really interesting, because in this scenario, when the husband started to develop dementia, we made sure to get the two kids involved, two sons, and good dudes, by the way. Okay. We made sure to get them involved. And we ran through where mom and dad's money was. We ran through the various beneficiary designations, made sure those were all up to date, and kind of talked about an end of life plan. And you know, we're working with these guys now, and it's cool that we did that. And I encourage you folks, if you're listening, and you're worried about this kind of stuff, estate planning is something that we do very well at Allied Wealth, and we're more the quarterbacks. We work with your estate planning attorney. We work with your CPA. We work with your custodians, where your money's actually held in the banks, to make sure your beneficiaries point towards your trust on your accounts, which is the most important part, by the way. And all this stuff's been pretty seamless. And you know, these guys got this money. It's a substantial amount of money. And so, guys, listen, here's what's kind of cool. You're both, you know, one's 47 and one's 50. I'm like, you guys are in a situation here to where you're inheriting enough money to where if we don't spend this frivolously, and we invest it, by the time you guys are 65 years of age and ready for retirement, you're going to have enough money to retire on just based on this money alone. Wow. Which is pretty cool, because yeah, what it means is you don't have to save as much for retirement. You guys can actually spend more money now and enjoy life more. And like, well, that's awesome advice. Are you telling us to not save for retirement at all? I'm like, no, guys, listen, let's not be stupid, because you both have 401ks. So I would encourage you to at least put enough money in the 401k to get the company match, right? And take a full advantage of the company match, because it's a guaranteed 100% return on the dollars that you put in. But which they're going to do, but they really appreciated the understanding that, hey, you know what? We are, if we don't blow this money, if we invest it and we be good stewards of it, like our mom and dad would want us to be, we're going to be in a situation to where we really don't have to save for retirement, because we did this the right way. And of course, you know, they appreciated that very much and didn't really know what to do with the money. Had a bunch of questions and that sort of thing, but pretty cool to have already walked through that planning with these folks. And now we're seeing the sad end of the plan is mom and dad are both gone. But we're seeing the plan that we did come to life post life, and the mom and dad's wishes are being honored in the way they wanted to be honored, because we did the planning. And I think that's such an important thing, Ben, for people to hear. And oftentimes I don't think they know where to go to get the kind of field planning that we do at Allied Wealth. Because if you go to the estate planning attorney, and I'm not knocking estate planning attorneys, I work with a lot of them. They're very good at building your trust documents and all that kind of stuff, but they're not very good at following up to make sure that all of the ducks are in a row to where if you do pass, the language in your trust or your will or whatever your documents are you're going to use to pass assets to the next generation is actually in line with your account structures and the ownership of your properties and all this kind of stuff. So, Ben, that's why we do the estate planning classes, and we talk about those a lot. You can talk about it now if you want to and tell folks about, a little bit about them and what we got going on.
1: Yeah, those are happening pretty close to you if you're hearing this. So give them a call, 844-944-7555 to learn more, to find out when those are and to reserve your spot, because spots are limited, but they're free. It's great information, a great time to have these estate planning conversations with Ryan and the team at Allied Wealth, because as you mentioned, a lot of people don't think about this aspect when they're working with an advisor, but it's all about putting every single piece of the puzzle together. That advanced planning that Allied Wealth does begins with a phone call, 844-944-7555, or again, text the word plan, PLAN, to 21,000 as well. Now, Ryan, I know, you know, as we talk about putting all these different pieces together, you know, we've been talking here recently and got a lot of response about this. So I want to dive into it a little bit more, because, you know, most people think retirement planning is about picking good investments. That's the first thing that comes to mind. But I know you pointed out the real question is, can your plan survive taxes, market volatility, inflation, healthcare costs? And then still, as you mentioned, leave stuff behind for the people you love. And I think, you know, it brings up this question that you like to ask. Do you have a retirement plan or simply just have investments? Because there is a huge difference, right?
2: Well, yeah, Ben, there's a massive difference. And I think what people do oftentimes is they, and I see this a lot, they get to retirement, they retire, and then they go and talk to a financial advisor. And the reason why they have that thought process is they think the amount of money that they have is a retirement plan. And it's not, okay? It's a sum of money in a 401k, a pension plan that you're likely going to take at a lump sum because that's what most people are doing today. And you have those dollars and you say to yourself, well, I've got enough to retire. Maybe do a simple, quick, you know, 4% of $2 million, $80,000 a year. I've seen my social security numbers are between me and my wife, call it, I don't know, $50,000 a year. That gives me $130,000 a year I can live on. And that's a good back of the paper napkin math equation. Okay. But it's not really a plan. And what I mean by that is, you know, Ben talked about the threats here a minute ago about taxes, for instance, healthcare, okay, inflation. Well, all of those things are going to impact you in a great way. And it's such an important part to make sure that you're looking at, okay, I've got $2 million in an IRA. I'm going to spend 4% a year. If my investments grow at 10% a year after advisory fees, I should have more money in the IRA when I'm 73 than I do at age 60. Well, what's going to happen at 73 is the IRS doesn't care if you need the money or not. They're going to force you to start taking liquidations from your IRAs to pay taxes. And you've heard of the two guarantees in life, right, Ben?
1: Yeah, death and taxes.
2: Death and taxes. And that's a mean adage, but I do believe it comes from the fact that when you turn 72 or 73, depending on when you were born, you are forced to take distributions out of your IRA accounts and pay taxes on them. Okay. So the question becomes, all right, if I understand I've got to do that, what happens when one spouse dies off? Well, the RMDs remain. Okay. But the surviving spouse has 1 year left to file in the joint filer tax brackets. After that 1 year, they got to move over to the single filer tax brackets, which means they're now paying more taxes on the RMDs than they were with both spouses there. Then, and when the surviving spouse dies and the kids inherit the money, well, guess what? They are now required to liquidate the IRA accounts over a 10-year period. And so if you've got a $3 million IRA, which is quite possible, started with $2 million at age 60, taking out 4% a year, and you leave that to your kids, and assuming that the money just sits, is parked in the bank of mattress and not making any money at all, your kids are going to have to take an initial $150,000 on top of their wages or business income and pay the tax on that. And all you've done is create a tax bill for your kids. And so I think people that want to leave money behind, Ben, want to do so with a good heart. But I don't think people understand the implications of the recent law changes and the necessary tax planning associated with those law changes. And it's super important to get caught up with that stuff and make sure that your plan, which, by the way, I've said has nothing to do with investments, nothing to do with anything about Social Security or healthcare or anything else, just taxation. But make sure you have a plan to combat taxes, because one way or another, someone's going to pay the taxes on the money. And I know people say, hey, you know, well, I didn't inherit any money, so my kids can deal with the taxes. And I think that's kind of a short-sighted way to think about it, because if you want to leave money behind, I'm sure you would rather it be a blessing than a curse. Mm-hmm. All right. And if your kids out there got a good business doing well and you dump a $3 million IRA on top of them, they're going to be like, wow. You know, and to the point, Ben, where I actually understand this. My dad was a 737 captain with United Airlines. He's since retired at 65. Of course, dad being dad went back to work. Now he's flying a Learjet for some guys down in San Antonio, Texas. He's not even spending his retirement savings at all. And I'm like, dad, hey, man. Listen, I'm going to start, you know, for the portion of money that I will likely inherit from you, I'm going to start doing Roth conversions and paying the taxes when you actually do retire and slow down. So he's still making good money so that I can inherit whatever money I'm going to inherit tax-free. I'm going to pay the taxes. And Ben, that's just the forward-looking thought planning that we do about, you know, tax planning and estate planning and allied wealth. That's just a part of the overall holistic approach we take to retirement planning, which folks can access right now by calling the show.
1: 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We'll talk more about this coming up right here on Redefine Retirement with Ryan Wheelis. So stay tuned.
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1: 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And, you know, one thing we hear, Ryan, from people that have reached out, and we've had a number of people reach out in recent weeks. We appreciate you doing so. And hopefully you got the value out of that free phone call that you get with Ryan. There's a lot that goes into that conversation. But Ryan, I think a lot of people listen and go, look, I've been saving really well for a long time, 30, 40 years. I've made a decent salary, decent living, been saving quite a bit of money. I've accumulated well. From here, it should be fairly easy, right? Is that the case?
2: Well, obviously, the larger amount of savings you have, the easier it is to help you. Okay. When did Noah build the ark, right? He built the ark before the rain.
1: Yeah.
2: Okay. And so when's the best time to start saving money for retirement? It's right now if you've not done that. And that might be a situation to where folks that aren't as prepared are going to work longer, maybe work part-time jobs and realize, you know, part-time retirement. And folks, by the way, one of my happiest clients has got so much money he can never spend it. He still works because he enjoys it. And he's now 78 years of age. And I don't think this guy will ever retire, right? So he loves what he does. So, you know, there's plenty of opportunities out there for folks who aren't as prepared. But folks that are prepared, Ben, they make our life easy. Okay. The challenge though is when you are preparing for retirement, the mindset of grow, accumulate is what your mindset should be, right? And you're always thinking like this. Hey, what's my rate of return? Hey, did I beat the S&P 500? Should I own more stocks? Or, you know, oh my gosh, you know, Jamie Dimon came out 2 days ago and said that he wouldn't buy U.S. stocks right now or U.S. treasuries because all of the turmoil going on across the geopolitical risk across the world. And if you hear that, you go, oh my God, I should get out of the stock market, right? I mean, listen, when you are saving for retirement, it is all about growth and accumulation. That's where you want to be. Okay. But once you get to retirement, it changes. And I'm not saying that you can't grow and accumulate money in retirement. All right. But what I'm telling you is this, what I have seen over the years, And I never will forget this, Ben. This guy comes to me pre-COVID. Actually, he was a client about for about 7 years before COVID happened. And he was a risk taker, man. Had a you know, good amount of money. I want 20-25% returns. I can handle the risk. I understand the market's going to be volatile if we're going to be at that risk level, and I'm good. Well, I will never forget this story because it's one that resonates with me often and well. This guy called me in the bottom of the market in COVID. I think it was about March 7th of 2020, mm-hmm. and demanded that I get him out of the stock market. And I'm like, whoa. What happened to the guy who took risk and was all about risk, and could handle any risk that was thrown his way? And now all of a sudden you want to panic and sell at the bottom and get out of the market because you think the world's going to come to an end. And I had to ultimately liquidate his portfolio because it's his money. And then to this day, I still manage his wife's money. And to this day, that guy has never gotten back in the stock market.
1: Man.
2: And has missed just an incredible run. From where we were in 2020 to where we are today, it's stupid. So I want people to understand that once you retire, the emotional ties to the nest egg you have skyrocket. And when people have emotional ties to something, they tend to make not the best decisions about whatever that thing is. An example, maybe you fell in love with a piece of real estate and you just got to have it and you overpaid for it because you got to have it and you can't sell it for what you got into it because you paid for it too much. It's just an example, okay? So I say this because I want people to understand that once you get to retirement, because your behavior changes, it's time to change your thinking. So what's my rate of return and am I beating the S&P 500 are two questions you should never ask again. I'll say it again. Once you get to retirement, two questions you should never ask again is what's my rate of return and am I beating the S&P 500? Okay. And here's why. The S&P 500 index has a peak to trough loss in a year period of over 50%. Okay. So if you're going to compare your rate of return to the S&P 500, it means your investments are likely at the same risk level as the S&P 500. And you have the chance, a proven chance, by the way, of losing as much as half of your money. Now, some bad stuff's got to happen, but hey, it happened before. It can certainly happen again. So what we try to do at Allied Wealth, Ben, is we look at portfolios that are out there and we say, okay, what strategies are out there that allow us to withdraw the most amount of money out of the portfolio and still grow the portfolio over time? Is it a passive strategy? Is it a tactical strategy? Or is it an active strategy? Okay. And what we know is that tactical strategies are going to allow you to take more money out of your portfolio over time. Well, if we focus on that versus what the return of the market is, we're in a situation to where we're understanding that it's about distribution rates in retirements and not so much about the growth of the portfolio, okay? So what I want people to understand is don't focus on what the market does. Worry about what you need your portfolio to do to get you where you want to go and allow you to take the most money out of the portfolio and enjoy as much life as you possibly can. And so if you look at the strategies, passive, active, and tactical, we know mathematically tactical allows a higher distribution rate. It's been proven, okay? But here's the thing about tactical strategies. If you're focused on the S&P 500, a tactical strategy is only going to get about 70 to 80% of what the S&P 500 does, okay? But it also shouldn't draw down more than 30 or 40% of what the S&P draws down. So what happens is when you understand the different strategies and way you allocate capital, you're in a situation to where you go, okay, wait a minute. If this tactical strategy doesn't make as much as the market, it's not designed to do that, but it loses less than the market and down markets, I'm kind of narrowing my band of tolerances here, and I'm getting a little better understanding of my portfolio. So I have this conversation, Ben, because I want people to understand something. Anybody hearing my voice right now can call my office, call Joel, and we're going to ask you to send us your statements, okay? And I don't want your account numbers. I don't need your address. Black all that stuff out. But what I'm going to do is I'm going to have my team build for you a totally free portfolio analysis on where you currently sit. And this is one of these things that's absolutely shocking to me because I'll ask people when we present these in Zoom meetings or one-on-one meetings at the various offices we have all over the place. And I'll say, listen, tell me what you think your portfolio would lose if the market were to crash in an 08-09 scenario tomorrow. Mm-hmm. And you know what people tell me all the time, Ben?
1: What's that?
2: 10, maybe 20%.
1: Yeah, sounds about right.
2: And I'm like, okay, so let's look at the facts. And we start going through the analysis and I show them, okay, if the market were to crash, you know, here's what happened in 2000, 2001, 2002. Here's what happened in 08-09, 2022, COVID. And they're like, holy cow, I had no idea that my portfolio would perform like that in a down market. And then, Ben, the next thing we do is we apply some math. And this is the most important part. I say, listen, you mathematically have an amount of money you must have to produce the income you need. It's a mathematical equation.

0: that, that is a perfect reason to give Ryan a call. 844-944-7555. This is kind of part of that second opinion service you offer, Ryan. Ryan, what if I have an advisor? Does it matter if I'm already working with someone?
1: Well, Ben, I mean, most people who send us their stuff are working with someone or they're do-it-yourselfers. In either case, we don't care, okay? If you want to get a second opinion on what you're currently doing, you should, right? If I go to the doctor and say, hey, he says, hey, Ryan, you're going to die of cancer tomorrow. I'm like, dude, I'm going to go talk to some other people. So I don't believe you or trust you. I just want to hear from several sources what's going on. It's kind of the same thing. See, your life savings, folks, is a very viable thing, all right? But it's not the most valuable thing that you have. The most valuable thing that you have is time. Your portfolio is a tool that allows you to enjoy and have a great quality of life during the time you have left on God's green earth. And we want to help you and maximize the enjoyment of that time. It's about feel, okay? But more importantly, when people know how their portfolio will behave, and I actually teach them to see it and use it and apply it, the feeling of confidence that they get, Ben, is incredible. They're like, holy cow, Ryan, no one's ever showed me this little trick that you have up your sleeve to help me understand and identify how my portfolio will behave in up markets and down markets. And here's a great example, Ben. I've got investment A and investment B, okay?
0: Okay.
1: Investment A has a 10% average annual return. Investment B has a 10% average annual return. Which investment is the better investment?
0: Investment A.
1: You don't know.
0: Okay.
1: Right? If they both have the same average annual return, the next question you have to ask yourself is, what is the loss potential in a major down market? And folks, listen, I know the market's been going gangbusters lately, but if you don't think some turmoil is on the horizon in our future, you're crazy, okay? Mm-hmm. John Bogle, who founded Vanguard, Index and Godfather, has told people if you retire at 62 today, you will see three major events similar to 2008 in your retirement lifespan, period, okay? So they're going to happen, right? So what I want people to understand is, how is your portfolio going to behave if that happens? So where I'm going with this is, investment A has a loss potential of 10% in a down market. Investment B has a loss potential of 30% in a down market. Okay, so investment A has an average annual return of 10% and a loss potential in a down market of 10%. Mm-hmm. Investment B has an average annual return of 10% and a loss potential of down 30% in a down market. Ben, now which one is the best investment?
0: Now I know for sure that it's A. Yeah.
1: That's exactly right. So what we do with people is take them through an analysis in their portfolio to kind of help bring them to that mindset and that knowledge to understand, hey, yeah, my portfolio might average 10%, but I'm risking a downside of 30%, and that exceeds my risk capacity. And if that happens, I'm in trouble.
0: Yep.
1: Well, should you know that now instead of before or after that loss occurs? And the answer is yes. So all folks have to do is give us a call and join the show.
0: Yep, 844-944-7555. Take advantage of that. It's free. It's a simple phone call. We have people call every week that wish they would have done it a little bit earlier. Now is your time. 844-944-7555. All right, more coming up right here.
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0: Welcome in. You're listening to Redefine Retirement. 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Or more specifically, today, as we're talking about a portfolio analysis to make sure that you are invested appropriately, that matches your risk and, hey, your goals for the future, 844-944-7555.

0: 7555. We also understand that not everybody can listen to the entire show, which is why we always point you to the podcast as well and the YouTube channel. You can just search Redefine Retirement as well. Ryan, I know you talked to a lot of people right now. What do you have latest on the show?
1: Latest on the show was a guy who's actually a fellow advisor in a different state. And it was interesting because we were talking. We'd never met each other before. And we were talking. And his philosophy and my philosophy were near identical.
0: Okay.
1: And it was an interesting conversation because we're dealing with a scenario to where there's so much marketing out there in the financial services industry. And it's being marketed a certain way that, you know, hey, if you've got $500,000 or $1 million, bring it to us. Let us put your money in the market, and you can, you know, have $100,000 year in income on a $500,000 portfolio. And I'm like, where in the world is that coming from? And then we had another scenario to where there's a really big name firm out there that advertises a lot. I think their term is "when you do better, we do better," and their minimum is now $1 million. And we actually had one of our clients get called by these people, and she answered the phone. And these guys were trying to instill the fear of God in this lady to the point where it frustrated me enough to where I may call these guys because they're asking questions like, well, why does your email come from Ryan Wheelis and not Allied Wealth? And they're like, well, what do you mean? And we said, see right here, the email came from Ryan Wheelis, not Allied Wealth. And then like, well, Ryan Wheelis owns Allied Wealth, and Ryan Wheelis communicates with his clients often from his Allied Wealth email address. And the guy's like, yeah, but it should be coming from Allied Wealth. Are you sure that you're not, you know, dealing with a scam artist or some kind? And because, you know, you should never write a check to a financial advisor directly, and you should never, you know, move money to a financial advisor's account directly. And this lady is just terrified. She's a single lady that didn't, you know, didn't understand. She calls the office in an uproar. We, of course, say, hey, ma'am, your money's at Schwab, at the best custodian out there in the world. You know, we don't take checks from clients. We build client accounts through Charles Schwab, and really had to calm this lady down. But it really frustrated me because these guys are using fear tactics, you know, to scare people into investing with them. And they were relentless. They called this lady 3 times a day, every day. So anyway, we're kind of dispelling some of those myths on that podcast, and it's absolutely worth a listen.
0: Yeah, the best thing is it's on your own time. It's on demand, right? Just simply search Redefine Retirement. 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We've talked investing, taxes. We've talked legacy a little bit. But I know the key is these aren't 3 separate conversations, are they? You have to have a coordinated plan when you're looking at retirement.
1: Well, yeah. So you hear me talk about this stuff a lot, Ben, in the sense that, you know, when you turn one dial, what else is the turning of that dial? What does it do? Mm-hmm. Okay. So an example of what I mean is this: your investment strategy. What is it? All right. And how does it affect your tax strategy? And do you even have a tax strategy? Because most people out there that come in our office, they are not having conversations with their financial advisors about taxation. And that is such a big problem to be, because Ben, I believe taxes will be your biggest expense in retirement. And if you're not having a conversation with your advisor about taxes, you're not talking about one of the biggest threats to the long-term viability of your money. But then your tax strategy affects your retirement income. All right. And so I've got a saying of this: the more tax you pay, the more money you have to pull out of your accounts to cover your expenses. The more money you have to pull out of your accounts, the more risk you have to take. The more risk you have to take, the more volatility you're going to experience in your portfolio, and you're going to be riding the emotional roller coaster, which is not fun for anybody, by the way. And the more risk you take while riding the emotional roller coaster, you're experiencing a situation to where your portfolio is subject to going down in a major market drop, which, like I said, not doom and gloom here, but I believe you're going to see some significant ones in the remainder of your life in retirement. So if you have a good tax strategy, it can greatly affect the amount of earnings your portfolio needs to make, the amount of risk you need to take, and the amount of income you have and that you get to keep after taxes, right? But then your income strategy, what is it? And more importantly, how does it affect your Medicare premiums? Because Medicare is means tested, guys. The more money you make, the more you pay for Medicare. And so if your income is over a certain amount, you get qualified, you get hit with IRBA, and it's called income related monthly adjusted amount. And it's a tax on your Medicare. So you're paying, you know, you and your wife are paying $1,200 a month additional for Medicare. And it's the same care your neighbor paying the $100 a month gets. There's no difference. It's the same care. You just pay more for it because you have more income. And over a long period of time, that amount can add up to serious money. All right. So what is your current advisor doing to help you build a tax strategy to help you eliminate IRMA in your retirement plans? Most people don't have that answer because their advisor is not having conversations with them about taxes. All right. And then your account structure affects your surviving spouse in a big way. Would you rather leave your wife a massive IRA or a balance of Roth IRA, brokerage account, after-tax money, and IRA money? I can tell you what Callie wants me to leave her. It ain't a massive IRA because she understands that's a tax-infested retirement account. And if I die, she has 1 year left to file a joint tax return brackets, and she's got to move over to the single filer brackets and understand that her income tax is going to go through the roof on our money. And she doesn't want that. And she knows that because we talk about it. We plan around it. What are you doing right now in your plan to address that concern? And most people don't understand what it's going to happen, what's going to happen, Ben, until they have a conversation with us.
0: Yeah, and that phone call can be had right now, 844-944-7555. Just pick up the phone now, give them a call. It's an opportunity to learn if you're a great fit to work with the team at Allied Wealth as they talk about all these different advanced planning strategies that go into retirement and having success and putting together a coordinated plan. But you have to start that call, 844-944-7555. I know as you talk about this, Ryan, I know there's a few key questions that you talk about having to be able to answer, right, when you're putting together a coordinated plan.
1: Well, for sure. I mean, the biggest one is, where's your income going to come from, right? Is it going to be Social Security? Do you have a pension? Are we going to do portfolio withdrawals? Or we're going to go with some four-letter word annuities, dividends, interest income, rental income? What are the sources that you have? But more importantly, how do they need to be organized? Because like you, when you take Social Security, it doesn't turn off. When you take your pension, it doesn't turn off. When you take an RMD, it goes on top of your taxable income. If you have savings in the bank that are generating interest, guess what? That goes in your tax return. And I've seen so many people out there, Ben, think that their tax rate is going to go down once they retire. In fact, they're paying more money in taxes after they retire. Why? Because when they were working, all they had was their wages. That's it. All right. And now they have all these sources of income, all these different investments producing income for them. And the income is stacked on top of each other and can easily drive you way up into higher tax brackets and get even compounded more when you go into Medicare and start paying IRMA, Medicare tax, and you hit RMD age at 72 or 73, depending on when you were born. And you get hit with RMDs, and those get stacked on top of your income. And so, man, the tax man is just a big deal. So structuring your income in a way to where it's as tax efficient as we possibly can be is just a huge thing. And I think it's a big one that people miss out on. And then the next one is, what if the markets disappoint? Mm-hmm. You guys, listen, I can't control the stock market. You can't control the stock market. No, nobody can. Nobody can. I can't tell you why Micron Technologies went from about $1,200 a share down to $850 a share because Michael Barry came out and said he's short Micron Technologies, even though every analyst on the street out there has a price target of north of $1,500 in that stock. Mm-hmm. I don't know. I can't control that, and you don't know either. Okay? But I do know this. Markets have three guarantees. The markets are guaranteed to go up. I absolutely guarantee you the market's going to go up. Markets are going to go sideways. I absolutely guarantee you markets are going to go sideways. And markets are going to go down. I absolutely guarantee you markets are going to go down. That's the three guarantees of the stock market. And so in that instance, Ben, you know, understand and have a plan for what happens when, not if, but when the markets disappoint. And I think an important part of that is in that process of markets going down and starting to disappoint you, you understand how your portfolio is going to behave mathematically in a down market and an up market. You understand both directions. Okay. And then the next one is, how will you manage taxes over time? I just can't I can't harp on that enough. All right. Most people come to us with lopsided, you know, all their money's in a pension, what rolls over to an IRA, or if you take the pension in a payout, it's 100% taxable at ordinary income tax rates. Then they have a massive 401k, and the 401k comes over, it goes to an IRA, and all the distributions out of that 100% taxable. Then you have Social Security. We want to make sure that you get every friggin' nickel out of Social Security. It's already rightfully yours. You've paid for it. Okay. But one of the biggest eroders of your Social Security income is taxes. So when are we going to file taxes? So when are we going to file Social Security benefits? Okay. All these things are important. And then we want to look at what risk can derail your plan. Like, is it inflation? I mean, check this out, Ben. If you have a 3% inflation rate, okay, and you take you look at how long it takes for inflation to double your income needs, you divide 3 into 72. All right. The rule of 72. Okay. If you divide 3 into 72, your income in 24 years has to be double what it is today to have the same purchasing power. So if your income today is $120,000 a year in retirement and you're age 60, at age 84, your income has to be $240,000 to have the same purchasing power it does today. That's the effects of inflation. What are you doing about that? All right. And then, of course, the most important one is what happens when you're gone. All of these things are questions you need to be asking and, more importantly, getting answered. And I got my team standing by right now to answer those for you.
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0: Welcome back to Redefined Retirement with Ryan Wheelis of Allied Wealth. We've talked about investing, taxes, a coordinated plan as well. I want to talk more about legacy. We'll do that in just a second, but it ties into the fact that Ryan is always putting on these estate planning classes all around the area of Texas and in South Texas. And if you're hearing this, there's probably one coming up nearby, which you can always get information on by calling 844-944-7555. Again, 844-944-7555. These classes are free, but I know a lot of people probably ask and probably wonder, Ryan, listening to this, why would I go to an estate planning class? I'm trying to learn more about financial and retirement planning.
1: Well, you should absolutely be going to estate planning classes for sure. I mean, what you need to understand is this, guys and gals. Estate planning is an art. And if you leave an unplanned estate, you risk destroying your family. It is that simple. I have seen situations in my career to where the infighting that occurs over something as simple as who got grandma's dishes and or mom's dishes, you know, or you know, the dishes were passed down from grandma to mom, right? And now mom's dead. And who gets grandma's dishes or the sewing machine? I mean, just the littlest things can bring out the knives. And it is just such an important part of making sure that the family unit, you and your husband, you and your wife took so many years to build, stays intact. And that applies to everyone because everyone's going to die. Okay. No one lives forever. And when you die, things have to be taken care of. I'm working through an estate settlement right now, and there's so many questions that are asked that people don't know. Like one was, hey, who notifies Social Security that mom died? Right. That's an important question because you can't just continue to claim Social Security income because it's illegal to do that. So there's just little nuances. Right. But Ben, I mean, ask yourself these questions, you know, right? If something happened to you, would your family know what to do? Right. So the estate I'm working with right now, the mom had an account at Capital One, and I'm pretty sure she used the money in the Capital One account to buy her home. Okay, that she moved from the big house, she sold the house, she bought the new house, then put the big house in the markets and moved to the smaller house. And I think she used that money in her Capital One bank to buy the new house. We're not certain, okay, but we're pretty sure. So what are we doing to find out? Well, if we call Capital One Bank, they ain't gonna tell us anything. Okay. We can send them a death certificate to have them look for the account, that sort of thing, but we gotta get that processed. And we're doing that. The other thing we could do is what? Well, we could sit around and wait for a statement to come into the mail and show us, you know, where the money is. Okay. But that's not the best way to do it. All right. It's important to know, have your people know, you know, where are your accounts? Do they know where all your accounts are? All right. Who do they know to call? I mean, if somebody passes on, what was your first phone call? What about income? What assets are going to generate tax liability? You know, a lot of assets can pass via step up in basis, but a lot of assets like IRAs are going to cause massive tax liabilities. All right. What assets are you going to use to cover funeral expenses, or are their funeral expenses even covered? Do you have to sell a house? How do you do that? How do you get the house put in your name to where you can sell it? Right. How do you handle inherited IRAs? There's just a whirlwind of stuff. And it's probably the most important part of the overall retirement plan is knowing what's going to happen with the assets when one spouse dies off, to absolutely make sure the surviving spouse is taken care of. So it's a big conversation of what we have in these estate planning classes. Then the implications of taxation on the money you leave your children, because you want to bless your children or leave them a massive tax bill and battle with the IRS. I think the answer to that's obvious if you do truly have a heart to leave money behind. But it's also stuff like this. Like, you know, you've heard me talk about this before, Ben. A couple came to the estate planning class and like, hey, Ryan, we're not going to come in and talk to you. We've got everything set up. I'm like, okay, best class I've ever heard, by the way, but we're good. We got it all covered. I'm like, okay, what are you guys doing? I'm just curious. What is it that make you feel like you've got it covered? And they go, well, we're pretty easy. We've got $1 million brokerage account and we've got $1 million IRA. And other than the RMDs, we don't touch it. We live on pensions and Social Security. Okay, cool. So we take the RMDs, we pay the tax, we move over to the brokerage account. And we reinvest them, and we're doing well enough with our investments to where we typically, you know, grow the RMD, after tax RMD, enough to replace the taxes that we paid on it. I'm like, guys, you guys got it going on. I'm like, yeah. So what are you going to do when what's the estate plan? And like, well, we've got a trust, for the brokerage account, and, we've got the IRA, and the beneficiaries are our grandson and our alma mater, Texas A&M University. Like, okay, cool. So the beneficiaries on the trust are the same. Yeah, half of the grandson, half to Texas A&M. My God, that's awesome, you guys, to be that philanthropic. That's a lot of money to leave behind to a great university, and that's awesome. So, okay, let me ask you this question. What's going to happen to the IRA money when your grandson inherits it? Well, what do you mean? Like, what's going to happen to it? Well, he's going to get it. I'm like, yeah. But when he gets it, what happens? Oh, he's got to pay the taxes on it over a period of time. I'm like, that's exactly right. I said, well, let me ask you this question. Are you familiar with passing assets via step up in basis? Like, yeah, we've heard of it. And we're already doing that with the trust account. I'm like, yeah, but let's look at it this way. Why don't you leave the entire IRA to A&M? Well, why would we do that? Because A&M pays no taxes on the IRA. What? Yeah. A&M pays no taxes on the IRA. And then the leave the entire brokerage account be a trust to your grandson because he gets a step-up in basis and doesn't pay any tax. And like, whoa. What'd you just say? We've done all this. No one's talked to us about this. Not our CPA, not our trust attorney. I'm like, well, that's because we are the quarterback. We know where the potholes are and the gaps are in this planning work that need to be filled to make sure it's maximized. And the amount of money you invest in the planning work and the amount of money that passes your next generation and your heirs and beneficiaries goes there in the most tax efficient manner possible. So maybe you guys do need to come see me. And guess what? They did. And we did a big review on them, and they actually became clients. And so it's just little things like that. Ben, another one is how to pass vehicles, right? How do you pass your vehicles? Well, you follow BTR 121. Done. Easy. Avoids a lot of heartache for kids. All right. Can you leave your house to your kids in Texas via transfer on death deed? Well, guess what? You can. And if you do that, it makes life very easy. So there's just little things along the way that we go through in the estate planning class that where people are like, holy cow, I am starting to see all these gaps I have and how you guys can really add a ton of value.
0: All you have to do is call to get more information about that. It's so valuable to do so. 844-944-7555. You can also just text the word plan to 21,000 as well to schedule a call with the team at Allied Wealth. But estate planning is so pivotal and so crucial, and most people aren't thinking enough about it to make sure that they are doing the most they can to leave their family as much as they can the right way. And I know there are a number of mistakes that get made, Ryan, but what are some of the common things that you're seeing people do when it comes to estate planning that, hey, you're going to help them do differently?
1: Well, I think the big one is little technicalities like we just mentioned with the how to leave pass money in the most tax efficient manner possible. But the one that I think is the biggest, Ben, is that we at Allied Wealth are what we call distribution specialists. We're retirement income distribution specialists, pension distribution specialists, Roth IRA conversion / distribution specialist, brokerage account distribution specialist. This is what we do. Okay. And so when you look at the amount of money you're leaving behind to somebody, they're going to be left in various accounts. And eventually that money is going to have to be distributed from those accounts. What is the tax liability on the distribution of those accounts? Have you looked at it? Have you looked at the planning that would need to be done that could greatly reduce the tax liability that your beneficiaries are going to pay and dramatically increase the amount of money they're actually going to get after taxes? And it's not just beneficiaries, Ben. It's also spouses. Because when one spouse dies, the surviving spouse has 1 year left to file taxes in the joint filer brackets. After that 1 year, they move to single filers. So they lost the Social Security check and they pay more income taxes. Talk about compression of income in a big way. All right. The other one we spend a lot of time with is this. Okay, listen, you're telling me you got $5 million right now. Okay, cool. Are you absolutely certain that the $5 million you have is actually going to be $5 million when you pass away or more? And people, they can't answer that question. Okay. So should we not look at what's going on inside of your portfolio and make absolutely sure, absolutely certain you're being adequately rewarded for the amount of risk that's being taken with your dollars? Are you certain about it? Is it worth an hour meeting with my team to be certain about that? All right. And Ben, most people say, yeah. And then the last one that's a really big one is my friend Ed Slott will tell you when the one spouse dies in that year, the surviving spouse should convert every dollar to Roth IRA. Have you thought about that? More importantly, have you thought about using life insurance in place of IRAs and Roth IRAs to pass money to the next generation? Because life insurance, folks, has gotten dramatically cheaper and it can greatly increase the amount of money you're passing behind and life insurance death benefits 100% tax free. So just looking at the tax situation, Ben, and the risk situation, it's such an important thing. And we win so much business from advisors and big name firms out there sleep with the wheel on this stuff. And people really see the value of what we do. And folks can see that for themselves. They can bypass a class. They can call the office and go to a class. I don't care. I'm here to help you either way.
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6: This is a Fox News alert. A massive manhunt in Germany. I'm Carmen Roberts. A van plowed into a crowd at Berlin's annual Gay Pride celebration, killing one person and injuring at least 15. Police say that some of the victims are in critical condition and that they are searching for the driver and anyone else involved. The crash forced officials to cancel the event and a concert where hundreds of thousands of people had gathered there at the iconic Brandenburg Gate. For the first night in 2 weeks, U.S. and Iran did not launch attacks on each other.
7: For 13 nights in a row, U.S. forces targeted military positions inside Iran. Last night, quiet for the first time in those 2 weeks. President Trump has talked repeatedly over the last few days about consideration of a possible massive attack on Iran. But the president made sure to say all options for the U.S. still on the table. Things not completely quiet. Some military activity on the Gulf of Oman. A merchant ship tried to run the U.S. blockade of Iran's naval ports. It was warned four times and then disabled by the U.S. military.
6: Fox's Steve Harrigan in Tel Aviv. Meantime, Iran is accusing Ukraine of attacking one of its commercial ships in the Caspian Sea, killing one crew member and injuring another. Ukraine says it targeted Russian ships carrying Iran-linked military cargo. Democrats in Maine choose a candidate to run for U.S. Senate in November. He is Troy Jackson, a fifth-generation logger and former state Senate president.
8: I'm running to protect Social Security and Medicare. They're not going to touch that. And give every worker the freedom to organize a union without intimidation or retaliation.
6: Jackson will face off against U.S. Republican Senator Susan Collins as Democrats try to regain control of that chamber. 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
4: 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Mr. Singer has appeared on CNBC's Closing Bell and has been quoted as a financial expert in the Wall Street Journal, U.S. News & World Report, Business Week, Money Magazine, Financial Advisor Magazine, Investment Advisor Magazine, and Kiplinger's. Now, here is this week's edition of Prosper with Keith Singer.
5: Hey, everyone. Welcome back to another edition of Prosper. I want to tell you about a woman up in Rockland County, New York, who had a very good week. So she walks into a store, she buys a scratch-off ticket in the New York Lottery Set for Life game, and she won the grand prize.
12: Wow. And the interesting thing about that game is the grand prize is not a check. It's a choice.
5: Yeah, it's funny. Usually when you think you win something, they say, all right, how much money is it? But she was faced with two options. Option one is $5,000 a week for life, rest of her life, guaranteed. Also for at least 20 years. So if she died in 2 years, keeps going for 18 more. And option two is a one-time lump sum of $3.6 million before tax.
12: And I bet, you know, most people, you know, when they hear a number like $3.5 million, they stop listening to the second choice right there. They simply say, give me the check.
5: Yeah, and most people would grab that lump sum. And based on the reporting, well, this woman is relatively young. I think she's early 50s. And so grabbing the lump sum would probably be a big mistake for her. And I was impressed that she actually took the weekly payout. So let me walk you through why.
12: Yeah, I mean, start with the taxes, Keith, because that's really where this starts to get ugly really fast.
5: If she takes $3.46 million in a single year, she's going to be in the highest bracket that year. So almost all of it lands in the top federal bracket of 37%, plus New York state income tax pushing 10% at the top. So after the government takes a share, she walks away with somewhere around $1.85 million.
12: So the headline says $3.5 million, but the deposit slip after paying Uncle Sam says $1.85.
5: Correct. Now, compare that to the weekly payment. $5,000 a week is $260,000 a year. That income never touches top bracket. It fills up the lower and the middle brackets year after year. So she keeps roughly $200,000 annually after taxes. Same prize, but a way, way better tax treatment.
12: Yeah, and plenty of advisors would advise to take the lump sum and invest it. You know, that's the standard answer. And here is why it fails in this case. Ask a different question. Forget the lottery for a second. All right. If you take a healthy 50-year-old woman walking into an insurance company today and says, I want $5,000 a week for life, guaranteed for at least 20 years, how much would that cost her?
5: Feel like you know the answer, so lay it on.
12: I did. So at current payout rates, that income stream would cost her roughly $4.5 million, and probably more once you add the 20-year guarantee. So think about what the state's really offering. They're offering to buy her $4.5 million asset for $3.46 million before taxes. And she gets to pay the highest tax bracket in New York for the privilege of accepting that discount.
5: So when you say it that way, it sounds like a terrible trade.
12: Yep, it's a terrible trade for someone her age. And here's the part that people miss. Taking the weekly payments does not mean giving up on investing. She's free to save and invest a portion of the proceeds. Say she lives comfortably on $80,000 a year of that income and invests the other $120,000. Within about 10 years, she's rebuilt well over $1.5 million of liquid capital. And within 25 years, that portfolio could exceed $5 million. So she ends up with both. She gets a guaranteed floor of income no market crash can ever touch. And she also gets a growing portfolio on top of that that will go to her kids.
5: Yeah, that's a great point. I was impressed that she knew to take this. And by the way, if she ever decides, you know what, I'm going to retire to Florida, she probably won't have to pay the New York tax anymore on those future income payments that come in. And anyone who's listening, if you won the lottery, you want good planning advice, give us a call at 866-WEALTHY. Now, if she did invest in surplus and she took some of that money and saved it and invested it, you don't have to spend it all. She can get the portfolio growing, which is going to help take care of the inflation issue so she can get safety and growth. And the lump sum taker only gets one shot. If the market has a bad first decade, there's no floor underneath that person who took the lump sum.
12: So talk about that one-shot problem, because I think most people underestimate it.
5: Yeah, retirement researchers call it the sequence of returns risk. So two investors can earn the same exact average return over any 30-year period, but end up in a completely different place depending on when the bad years happen. So if the market drops 40% in your first 3 years while you're withdrawing money to live on, you may never recover, and you're selling shares at the bottom to buy the groceries. And so the person with the guaranteed income never has to sell anything at the bottom. Their groceries are already paid for.
12: And with lottery winners specifically, the track record with lump sums is famously bad. Study after study shows a shocking percentage of big winners run through the money within only a handful of years. The lump sum arrives all at once, and so do the requests from family, friends, distant relatives you never knew existed, business ideas from brothers-in-law, all of it.
5: Yeah, and so the discipline required to make it last for 40 years is discipline most people have never had to do before, right? It's their first time trying it. So $5,000 a week has a built-in governor. You can't blow through the money you haven't received yet. So for a lot of winners, a forced patience is worth as much as the investment map. And in this case, he's clearly ahead by not taking the lump sum and paying all that tax up front. So before we go any further, if you want to dig deeper into everything we've talked about on the show, one of the great ways to reach out to us is by texting the word wealth to 954-462-3300. And if you text the word wealth to 954-462-3300, we'll send you our prosperity pack. It's loaded with lots of good information, includes a copy of my first book called The Life You Deserve. Again, text the word wealth to 954-462-3300.
12: And speaking of books, this whole conversation is really the theme of your new book.
5: Yeah, my new book, it just is coming out this week. You can get it on Amazon. 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
12: So Keith, who did you have in mind when you wrote the book? Because quietly wealthy is a phrase I do not hear very often.
5: Well, my first book called The Life You Deserve was sort of a general guide to helping grow wealth for really everyone. Everyone needs to grow wealth, but you know, there's people all of a sudden, especially in the last 5 years, I've noticed that so many people have just come into money for a variety of different reasons. And so the book is designed to give those people clarity, confidence, and control over their money. There's new issues they're facing, right? Tax issues. How do I invest? Do I invest the same way as when I didn't have that much money? And the answer is no. There's different ways to invest once you're a qualified purchaser.
12: And there's a chapter in there that speaks directly to this lottery story.
5: Yeah, the last chapter in the book is called You Don't Know What You Don't Know. It might be the most important chapter I've ever written. So think about a lottery winner. The biggest risk is not the market and not even the taxes. The biggest risk is the question she doesn't know to ask. Nobody at the lottery office is going to say, by the way, have you priced out what this income stream would cost to replace on the open market? You know, it was a huge discount for her to buy that. So the form just shows two numbers and asks her to check a box. The most expensive mistake in financial lives almost never look like mistakes. They look like reasonable choices between two options where nobody told you there was a third question.
12: Your book also spends a lot of time on taxes, which is really where the story turns.
5: Yeah, there's a full chapter on tax planning, and it's a big theme throughout the book. Core idea is exactly what we saw today. When you receive income, matters as much as how much you receive. And the tax code punishes lumps and rewards patience. And that's true for lottery winners. It's true for someone deciding how to draw down an IRA, when to do Roth conversions, or how to exit a business. In our practice, we build every plan around five pillars: investments, income, taxes, healthcare, and estate planning. And this story is what happens when the income pillar and the tax pillar get evaluated together instead of separately.
12: So let's bring this home, because most of our listeners are never going to win the lottery. Where does this exact decision show up for the average person in ordinary life?
5: You're right. Most listeners are never going to win the lottery. Do you want to win the lottery?
12: I'd love to win the lottery. I don't even play the lottery, though, so I got zero chance of winning the lottery. Yeah.
5: I don't think I'd want to win the lottery. I don't have money because I got lucky. I'm going to do something like I helped people. I earned it. Did something good for the world. You know, I've never really been someone that wants to win a lottery. But, you know, David, like you said, you can't win if you don't play, I guess, right? So, but look, these issues come up all the time. When you retire, companies offer lump sum buyouts of their pensions, right? So a lot of times when people retire, depending on where you work, they might say, all right, you can get $500,000 lump sum, or we'll pay you out for life this amount of money. And now you need to calculate that. What's a better deal? You know, people get a letter saying, we'll give you $400,000 today, or you can keep $2,800 a month for life. People with structured settlements get calls offering cash now, and every single retiree decides whether to claim Social Security at 62 or let it grow to 70. And every one of those decisions, question is the same. What would it cost to replace this guaranteed income on the open market? Because most people never run that number. And the institution on the other side of the table always is running.
12: All right. So let me actually do that pension math for our listeners, because it surprised me when we ran it. Take that retiree with the $2,800 monthly pension that they're offered from their employer. That's $33,600 a year for the rest of their life. For a 65-year-old, buying that same income stream from an insurance company would cost well north of $450,000.
5: So a $400,000 buyout offer sounds enormous, and it's actually a discount, right? You're actually getting less than what the income streams were. And unlike the lottery winner, most pension holders don't get an explanation, no tax projection, nothing, just like a deadline in an envelope.
12: And in my experience, the offer is almost never priced in your favor. If it were, they would not be making it.
5: Yeah, so that's the lesson of the whole hour. Guaranteed lifetime income is probably one of the most valuable and most underpriced assets a family can have. So before you trade in for a lump sum, get an independent analysis from someone who does not profit from your answer.
12: So for the listener staring at one of these decisions right now, what is the next step?
5: Well, if you have accumulated more, you know, money for retirement and you're trying to figure out how to create high levels of predictable income, perhaps you're also trying to decide when to take Social Security to maximize what you're going to get, call us at 866-WEALTHY and we'll run the analysis for you for your specific situation at no cost and no obligation. Don't let your money be inefficiently invested. Make sure that you're maximizing your income. That's going to make all the difference in your retirement. All right, we're going to be right back. Stay tuned. We'll be right back.
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5: All right, welcome back to Prosper. Before the break, we talked about a lottery winner who has to choose between a lump sum and $5,000 a week for life. And we showed you that when you actually crunch the numbers, in her case, the lifetime income was worth far more than the check. Now, if she was 80 years old, the math is completely different. But given how young she was, it was really in her favor. But here's the thing, not everyone wins the lottery and gets handed that choice.
12: Although, in a sense, everyone does get that choice. Because anybody sitting on a lump sum of any amount of savings can walk into an insurance company and purchase a lifetime income stream. So the option exists for every retiree in America.
5: That's a good point, right? If you have money and you're trying to create income from it, you can just walk into, you know, not walk into, but you call all the insurance companies or you have someone call for you and say, how much will you give me in guaranteed income for the rest of my life? And you go with the company that's going to give the most if that's what you want to do. And I do have clients that have done that, and they've told me 20 years later how much peace of mind that it gave them. So when people run the numbers on someone else's money, like our lottery winner, it's a clear-cut choice, right? You definitely go for the income. It's obvious. But when it's your own $1 million sitting in your own account, people freeze. You know, the math doesn't change. The psychology changes.
12: Yeah, and so what's going on there? Because these are often very smart, very successful people who've built up this big amount of money.
5: So a few things are happening. First, we mentioned the loss of control. Once you have that lump sum, handing it to an insurance company feels like you're giving your money away, even when you're buying something enormously valuable with it. So secondly, some people have a fear, what if I die early? You know, what's going to happen? Does my family lose all that money? People fixate on the scenario where they write the check and get hit by a bus a year later, even though the scenario that actually destroys families is the opposite of one living to 95 with the money gone.
12: And there's a third piece that behavioral economists call mental accounting. $1 million account balance feels like you're wealthy. You can see it, you can touch it, whereas an income stream feels abstract, even when it's mathematically worth more. People tend to protect the number that they can see. And it's the exact same trap as the lottery winner grabbing the lump sum, right? Just in reverse. She had the income and was tempted by the pile. And retirees have the pile and cannot bring themselves to buy the income.
5: It's true. So once you have the pile, psychologically, it's hard to get that pile up. So well said, but people generally do love guaranteed income once they have it. So ask a retiree if they would sell their Social Security for a lump sum. Maybe they would, but most people would not do that because they need that. They're used to what they have, that money coming in. So for years, the industry has a real problem. The most valuable retirement asset was the one nobody wanted to buy.
12: And that brings us to the part most of our listeners have probably never had properly explained to them. You do not actually have to hand over the money anymore. And that's the key insight of this whole segment. The insurance industry solved the psychology problem with something called an income rider. And here's how it works. Your money goes into an annuity, but it stays in your account, in your name, under your control. And the rider is simply a guarantee that's attached to that account. It promises you a specific lifetime income, and here's the magic. If you take that income every year, and your account eventually runs out of money because you lived a long time, or the market's disappointed, the checks keep coming anyway for the rest of your life. The insurance company's on the hook for that money, not you.
5: So think about it. Imagine you go to a bank, and the CD is paying 4%. You put $1 million in the CD, you're earning 4% interest. You can cash the CD out when you want. But the bank says, by the way, you can pull out $70,000 a year for as long as you're alive. And, you know, if you're making four and you pull out seven, eventually the account will be depleted. Now, maybe you have a side fund with that $70,000 you've been pulling out. Maybe you spend it. But if the account gets depleted, the income keeps going as long as you're alive. So that's how an income rider works. So when you do that, you have a deferred annuity. What happens to the remaining account value when you die, David?
12: Yeah, so the remaining account value is still yours, right? I mean, God forbid you get hit by a bus early. The money goes to your beneficiaries. If you live long and you decide you don't want that income stream anymore, you can take it back, subject to any surrender schedule, or you can leave whatever you want to your beneficiaries. So compare that to the old-fashioned approach where the deal was final the day that you signed it. The income rider now gives you the lifetime guarantee without the feeling of complete surrender. You keep the pile, and you get the paycheck. And it's interesting that the solution to a psychological problem had to be a product design and not a lecture. Nobody talked people out of loss aversion. The industry just built something that does not trigger it.
5: That's exactly right. So it's not irrational to want control of your money that you spent 40 years accumulating. The mistake is letting that instinct cost you the most valuable guarantee in retirement. Now that a structure exists that gives you both.
12: And today, we're seeing riders pay dramatically better than they used to because that's also a function of current interest rates. So if you lock in a policy while interest rates are high, you're going to get a higher rider.
5: That's right. I mean, that's why they're better. Payouts on these riders have improved significantly in recent years. And that has two consequences for our listeners. If you don't have an income rider, you owe it yourself to find out what could your guaranteed payout could be today because the answer will probably surprise you. And if you already have an income rider, and you're counting on getting $40,000 a year or $50,000 a year from your income rider when you retire, if you run the numbers, you might be able to increase that up by $10,000 a year. The new income riders might be better than the one you have right now. So if you have an annuity, then you definitely want to get it checked out to see if you can give yourself a raise, because we see it happen.
12: Yeah, give us an example of that, Keith, because I know you just saw this in the office.
5: I know, especially a variable annuity. We met with a urologist getting ready to retire in a few years, and he owned a variable annuity that was going to pay him $30,000 a year when he retired for life. If the contract's fine when he bought it, that was like 8-10 years ago. But when we compared it against today's contracts, I think we're able to get him $55,000 a year instead of $30,000. Like, all he had to do was sign a few forms. Now he's going to get 20, almost double the income guaranteed for life. He was sitting on that old contract, assuming it was the best he could do, and nobody reviewed it for him.
12: Now, to be fair, that's not always the case, and it's not always automatic. So exchanging an annuity is not always the right move.
5: Correct. And I want to be careful here. Some older contracts have benefits worth keeping, and exchanges have to be evaluated on a case-by-case basis, looking at all the factors and the contract. But again, what if you have an annuity, it's just a contract. And that contract makes certain promises to you. And if there's a new contract that's going to make better promises, then do what's best for you. So what was written 5 years ago or 10 years ago, you don't keep something because it's old. You keep something because it's good. So before we go any further, we want to dig deeper into everything we've talked about on the show. Text the word wealth to 954-462-3300, and we'll send you our prosperity pack. It's loaded with good information and includes a copy of my first book called The Life You Deserve. That's got great information in it. So again, text the word wealth to 954-462-3300.
12: All right. Now I want to raise the objection I hear from clients all the time. People want guaranteed lifetime income, but they also want to make sure something's left over for their kids. They feel like they have to make a choice. They have to pick one or the other.
5: So here's what I've learned over 30 years. The hardest part of retirement planning is creating high levels of guaranteed income. That's the hard part. Once you achieve that, solving the legacy problem is honestly not that hard. Let me prove it with a real case.
12: This is the one I wanted you to walk through.
5: Right. So a 63-year-old woman came to us wanting high levels of guaranteed income. We took $1 million and we put it with an insurance company, and she's able to withdraw $85,000 a year every year. Okay. If her account is ever depleted, the income continues for the rest of her life, guaranteed. And the tax treatment, here's what makes it even better. Most of those early withdrawals are going to be treated as a return of your own principal. So that income's going to be mostly non-taxable for roughly the first 12 to 14 years. And after she's gotten back her original principal, it becomes fully taxable. But in the meantime, $85,000 a year, mostly tax-free income, spends like $120,000 or more of ordinary income, you know, $115,000, $120,000.
12: Yeah, that's a remarkable number. But you raised the question about the kids.
5: Yeah, she said, this is wonderful, but I want to make sure my children get back the original $1 million when I die. So look, you could take some of that $85,000, put it in a side account and invest it. Or we could go to another insurance company and say, well, how much is $1 million of life insurance? And for her, the answer was $17,000 a year. So we simply take $17,000 of the $85,000 coming in from the first insurance company and send it to the second insurance company. So she still nets about $68,000 a year, 6.8%, mostly tax-free in the early years. And at her death, her kids received the original $1 million back tax-free.
12: So walk me through what she actually ended up with, because when you stack it all together, it's actually hard to believe.
5: Yeah, $68,000 a year of net income, mostly tax-free on $1 million. That's effectively a 6.8 guaranteed percent return with significant tax advantages, and the income continues for life no matter how long she lives. And her children receive the full principal back tax-free when she passes. So she's not choosing between her retirement and her kids. She's got both. Two insurance companies who each do one thing very well. And the 30-year treasury is only paying about 5% right now. And this is 6.8, mostly tax-free, so for the first 12 to 14 years. That's an exceptional risk-adjusted return, and even better with the tax treatment.
12: Yeah, and if she died unexectedly young, the kids would get more than $1 million, because whatever was left in that annuity would have paid her.
5: That's right. So one more layer, David. If they're in an estate tax situation, we can have an irrevocable trust on the life insurance policy. And done properly, the trust is the owner and the beneficiary. So the entire death benefit stays out of her taxable estate. $1 million reaches the kids free of income tax and estate tax.
12: Yeah, and we do a lot of that for wealthier families who are worried about estate taxes. And that's where, you know, you and I are able to assist with as well, given that we're both estate planning lawyers. So as you mentioned, an irrevocable trust owning the life insurance policy, when done properly, The trust is the owner and the beneficiary is done correctly, so the entire death benefit stays out of her taxable estate, and any money placed in that policy would be tax-free for the kids. Income tax-free and estate tax-free.
5: Yeah, if you own an annuity or a life insurance policy, you got to get it reviewed periodically. Find out what your guarantees are. 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And like our urologist client, you know, you might be leaving tens of thousands of dollars a year on the table. And if you

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2: Okay, welcome back to Prosper. Hope you're enjoying the show. Last month, David, the largest IPO in history happened right here on the NASDAQ. You heard about that, I'm sure, right?
3: Yeah, every one of our clients was calling to try to get a piece of it, right? SpaceX.
2: Right. I mean, at June 12th at $135 a share, the demand was so overwhelming that most investors who requested it only got a very, very small fraction of what they requested.
3: Even some of them, they got nothing.
2: Yeah. At first, it actually popped up to $220, but through mid-July, you could actually buy it at about what the IPO price was, $135. So there wasn't really that much benefit to getting it IPO shares. It's been a wild ride. Like I said, it spiked above $200 the first week, pulled back hard, and it's pretty much about to where it opened at this point. And so turned out that you didn't really make that much if you got the IPO shares, at least not yet. So here's what I want our listeners to understand. While everyone was celebrating a 10% gain initially, there's another group of investors who own the same exact stock and are sitting on gains of 5 and 600%. And some investors who bought SpaceX through private market funds in early 2024 have indicated they paid approximately $21 a share. Same company, same stock. The difference is when they bought it. SpaceX is $21 a share.
3: Yeah, so $21 versus $135. That's more than six times the money before the stock ever traded publicly. And that's the real story of the SpaceX IPO. The fortune wasn't made for those that just bought right before opening bell. The fortune was made in the two decades before the opening bell, and it went almost entirely to private investors. By the time the average investor could buy a share, the company was already valued at nearly $2 trillion. And it never used to work this way, right?
2: Right.
3: Microsoft went public in 1986 at a valuation under $1 billion. Amazon listed in 1997 at under $500 million. My parents' generation could buy those companies young in a regular brokerage account and ride them to $1 trillion valuations.
2: Yeah, so what happened was they used to go public because they needed to raise money more, right? It was hard to raise money. And then some of these endowment funds and, you know, wealthy institutions said, you know what? We'll invest in these guys, you know, in the private funding rounds. And the funding became so available that you didn't need to go public. So nearly all the growth that happened in public hands, right? Somebody who put $10,000 into Microsoft at the IPO captured a life-changing return in an ordinary account, right? So you were able to buy these stocks at the IPO and they went up dramatically.
3: Yeah, and so today, the public shareholder is the last one to the table, right? In the old days, the public investor was the reason why these companies could grow and could expand. And so that's made a whole difference to the way these work.
2: Yeah, so like we said, these companies can get funding. They're getting so big by the time they go public that it's not a great deal anymore to get these IPO shares. We see that from, you know, it used to be the entrance, right? Now it's like often closer to the exit.
3: Yeah, so you're the last one to the table. You're often paying the highest price of the company. And it's just a cycle of how it works today.
2: Like you said, the last one to the table, paying the highest price for the company's history, often buying from the early investors who are finally cashing out. That's not a conspiracy. It's just how the life cycle works now. So, you know, it has a serious consequence for regular families. A large and growing share of the economy's wealth creation is happening somewhere your 401k cannot see it. So before we go any further, if you want to dig deeper into everything we talk about on this show, text the word wealth to 954-462-3300, and we will send you your very own prosperity pack loaded with great information and includes a copy of my first book called The Life You Deserve. Again, text the word wealth to 954-462-3300.
3: Okay, so let's get practical. How does an investor actually get access to these companies before they go public? Because I cannot call SpaceX and ask to buy shares from them.

0: No, you can't, but there are funds built specifically to accumulate shares of leading private companies, and they acquire those shares in a few different ways. So the biggest source is the employees. Like, these companies pay their people heavily in stock, and an engineer who's been there 9 years may want to buy a house or diversify because they have all this wealth in the stock. And so private share funds can provide that liquidity and take the stock. And funds also buy from early venture investors who want to lock in gains. Sometimes they invest directly with the company as part of a capital raise.
1: And how do these funds decide how much to pay? A private company doesn't have a ticker running across the bottom of the screen.
0: Well, there's an increasingly active secondary market for the largest private companies. So, for instance, if you looked at SpaceX, they had all these rounds and the price kept going up and going up. So they generally just keep getting higher. So if a fund buys for an employee who needs liquidity, they often negotiate a discount to the last funding round valuation. So a well-run fund can sometimes acquire shares below the headline number. So that's a structural advantage that simply does not exist in public markets, where every buyer pays the same price at the same second.
1: Yeah, so basically, the quality of the fund manager, the private equity fund manager, matters is significantly more important than it does with just a regular index fund manager who's just buying stocks in an index.
0: Yeah, enormously more. I mean, in the public markets, a manager, if he can make 1% better than the markets, he's like a hero, right? It's managers very, very rarely beat the market. In private markets, that gap is measured in multiples. So access, sourcing, pricing discipline, and the fee structure vary widely from fund to fund so that the diligence matters as much as the decision itself.
1: And you mentioned another avenue before the show, which is private equity.
0: It's important because people think of these as separate worlds, and they're not. Many private equity and growth equity funds hold positions in some of the very same companies, right? They're private companies. A diversified private growth fund might own stakes across artificial intelligence, aerospace, and financial technology and defense. So an investor doesn't necessarily need to make a concentrated bet on one name. Through the right fund structure, qualified investors can own a very diversified basket of the leading private companies, the same way large institutions do.
1: And this is really the endowment model you talk about all the time.
0: It's exactly the endowment model. The large university endowment figured this out 30 years ago. They shifted enormous portions of their portfolio in the private markets precisely because that's where the growth had moved. For decades, that access was reserved for the institutions and the ultra wealthy. But what's changed recently, and we've been saying this, is that fund structures now exist that bring qualified individual investors to those same exact opportunities.
1: So give us a sense of the magnitude of this, right? One thing you mentioned is artificial intelligence.
0: Yeah, I mean, take Anthropic, one of the leading artificial intelligence companies. They make Claude. Investors who came in through private funds in early 2024, when the company was valued around $18 billion, have reported gains of roughly 54 times their investment based on the company's most recent funding round in May at a $965 billion valuation. So those are paper gains at a private valuation, and no one should expect that to be typical, but it illustrates the point. The entire move happened privately. An investor waiting for the IPO missed almost all of it, maybe completely all of it.
1: All right, let me push back to the skeptics because this sounds a little too good to be true. So let me explain some of the risks. These risks are real, and I want to spend some time here because this is not for everyone and it's not for every dollar. First of all, illiquidity. You can't get access to your money as quickly as you otherwise would if it was in the public markets. When you invest in private markets, your money could be tied up for years. You cannot sell on Tuesday because you changed your mind. Second, limited disclosure. Private companies do not have to file the same audited quarterly reports that public companies do, so investors tend to know less about the company. And let me add two more. Third, valuation uncertainty. As we mentioned earlier, private market is an estimate only until there's actually a real transaction. And fourth, not every private darling makes it. So for every SpaceX, there are dozens and dozens and dozens of private companies that raised money at big valuations and didn't go anywhere.
0: Which is exactly why diversification across many companies matters so much more in private markets than in public markets.
1: And access is restricted too. This is not something you buy on your discounted brokerage app like at Schwab or E-Trade.
0: Correct. These funds are generally limited to qualified investors, which involves income and net worth thresholds. And even for investors who qualify, position sizing matters. Private market exposure should be a measured slice of well-built portfolio, not the whole portfolio. So in our practice, This all lives inside a complete plan. So we look at families' income and their taxes and their liquidity and their estate picture. And then we decide whether private markets belongs and what amount.
1: So let me ask the question a listener's probably yelling at the radio right now. SpaceX already went public, and Anthropic is already valued at nearly $1 trillion. Did they miss it?
0: Well, probably, but that's the exact wrong lesson. It's the same mistake as thinking Amazon was the last great public company. The pipeline of significant private companies is deeper today than at any point in history. So because companies are staying private longer, there is a constant supply of business at every stage, from emerging leaders to companies a few years from their own record-breaking IPO. So the specific names change, the structural reality doesn't. The years of explosive growth are being captured before the opening bell. And the only question is whether any part of your portfolio is going to participate in that.
1: And I think the honest framing is not that public markets are bad. It is that they are simply no longer just the whole picture.
0: Well said. Public markets remain the foundation of most portfolios, including our clients have a lot of access to the public markets. But everything you own trades on an exchange, you own a shrinking share of the economy's growth engine. And the wealthiest families and the largest institutions have understood this for generations. Playing field is finally starting to level because, you know, for investors who know that these vehicles exist, you can access them. Most simply have never been educated about that.
1: So for the listener who's intrigued but has no idea whether they qualify for this or whether it fits their specific situation, what is the next step?
0: Call us at 866-WEALTHY to schedule a complimentary consultation, and we'll look at your complete picture, your income plan, your taxes, your estate, and we'll tell you honestly whether private markets belong in your plan. That's 866-WEALTHY. So the real money in the next SpaceX will be made before the IPO. Make sure you at least know your option. We'll be right back. Stay tuned. 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So if you want to learn, text the word taxes to 954-462-3300, and we'll send you your very own complimentary tax report that can help you learn how to pay less taxes. 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
0: Welcome back to Prosper for our final segment. So we saved the topic that ties this whole show together for last, income and taxes. Because everything we've talked about today, the lottery winner, the income riders, even the private markets, comes down to one skill. Turning a pile of money into a paycheck you cannot live without handing half of it to the government along the way.
1: And that skill is much rarer than what people think. Let's start with the problems, because when someone retires and suddenly they need to create income from their savings, they usually run into several at once.
0: Problem number one, they're not experts at creating income. And here is the uncomfortable part. Very often their advisor is not an expert either. Most of the financial industry is built around growth and accumulation. Growing money is a skill everyone practices for 40 years. Distribution is completely different, and many advisors handle it with a shrug. You know what the default strategy is? Every year to raise cash and allocate a portion of the portfolio to bonds to be safe, so you sell something every year, and you follow the 4% rule.
1: And that sounds reasonable on the surface, but tell us what's wrong with it.
0: Well, like we mentioned before, two things. First, we touched on is the sequence of return risk. So if your income plan is sell shares every year, the order returns matters as much as the returns themselves. So if the market falls 40% your first few years of retirement, while you're selling shares to eat, you're liquidating at the bottom, and the shares you sell in a down market are gone forever. So they're not there to recover when the market comes back. Secondly, Two retirees can earn the identical average return over 30 years, and the one who hit the bad years first runs out of money, while the other one dies rich.
1: And the industry's answer to that risk was the 4% rule. Withdraw only 4% of your portfolio in the first year of retirement, adjusted for inflation each year after that, and historically, you probably wouldn't have run out of money over 30 years, because historically, the market's done more than 4% a year. And that rule exists for exactly one reason, as a defense against the sequence of return risk that you just talked about.
0: I hate that rule. Like, you can take crumbs out of your pile, that's it. Think of what that means. You worked your whole life to accumulate $1 million, and the rule handed you $40,000 a year, tells you to hope. That's not an income plan. That's a rationing plan.
1: And you said there were two problems with the default approach. What's the second problem, Keith?
0: The bond allocation. So the saved portion of the traditional portfolio generates interest, and interest is taxed as ordinary income rates and the highest rates in the code, plus bonds don't make that much. So the retiree gets modest income, rationed by the 4% rule, and then pays the maximum possible tax rate on the bond portion of it. So low income, fully taxable. That's the standard American retirement income plan, and we think there is a much better way.
1: Yeah, so walk through the philosophy first, and then let's get into the specific tools of it.
0: Philosophy is simple. Instead of selling investments to create income, we prefer to generate income from investments that actually produce income. And then we let the growth portion of the portfolio do what it does best, grow untouched. And so when your spending is covered by the income your portfolio throws off, you never have to sell shares in a down market. And the bear market can range for 3 years, and your grocery money never depended on stock prices, right? So that structurally mitigates sequence return risk, not by hoping markets cooperate, but by removing the forced selling that makes bad markets lethal.
1: All right, make that concrete for people. So what does it actually look like for a real retiree?
0: So picture a couple retiring with a couple $1 million who need $120,000 a year to live. The traditional approach has them selling pieces of the whole portfolio every year and praying about the order return. Our approach might put roughly half the portfolio in income-producing investments, generating that $120,000, which covers their lifestyle completely. The other half sits in growth investments that may not be touched for 10 or 15 years. So may not be half, maybe two-thirds, but you'll still have a nice buffer of equities growing for the future. So ask yourself, what does a market crash do to the couple? Nothing. Their income keeps arriving, and their growth bucket has a decade to recover before anyone needs to die from it. So the time horizon is the cure for the volatility, and this structure actually gives the growth money real time horizon. But before we go any further, if you want to dig any deeper into anything we've talked about on the show, text the word wealth to 954-462-3300. Get your free prosperity pack with lots of great information, loaded with good information, tax planning, income planning, my book called The Life You Deserve, which is a guide to abundance. So again, text the word wealth to 954-462-3300.
1: And the second half of the philosophy is that it is not what you make, it's what you get to keep.
0: Correct, which brings us to taxes. And this is where most income plans fall apart. Let me give you some examples of how we build income that the tax code treats gently. So let's start with the bond side. So for bond-like portion of a portfolio, instead of holding funds that spit out fully taxable interest every year, we might use an exchange-traded fund built on box spreads, which is designed to deliver treasury returns without paying out taxable interest along the way. And the return builds up inside the fund, and your tax when you sell, potentially at capital gains rates instead of ordinary income. Same job as bonds, dramatically friendlier tax figure.
1: All right, so that covers the safety money, right? What about the income engine?
0: Well, this is where access to private markets changes the game. And it connects to what we discussed last segment. So for instance, private infrastructure funds, the ones we work with have been producing about 9 to 10% annual income. And because of the depreciation these assets generate, that income has been largely non-taxable. Private mortgage funds have been producing 9 to 10% income that comes with a 20% tax deduction under current law. Private real estate funds may produce around 7% income that can be substantially all non-taxable in many cases because of depreciation. Compare that to a bond paying 5% fully taxable. The after-tax difference is not even close.
1: All right, I want to make sure our listeners call what you just said, because it is the heart of the segment. It's not just more income. It's more income that's taxed less.
0: Right. More income, less taxes. That's the whole point. It shows up the very time we sit down with a new client and review what they own. When a client comes to us, we very often find that we can increase their income and reduce their taxable income at the same time. Some people think, oh, I'm going to go to my CPA and he's going to help me pay less taxes. If your income's coming from your investments and you go to them after the year's over, what do you expect them to do? It's your advisor and you that have to come up with a plan to pay less taxes. And you have to ask yourself, what is your advisor recommended to help you pay less taxes so that when you meet with your CPA, he can account for the fact that you owe less taxes? People assume that if you make more income, you're going to pay more taxes, but that's not necessarily true. They can move in opposite directions. You know, I've watched clients go from $60,000 of fully taxable income to $90,000 of partially taxable income. Same size portfolio.
1: All right, let's talk about the wealthier listener with a different problem. They don't need all the income their portfolio produces. For them, the income's just a tax bill to them.
0: Right. Some people look at income, well, I'd love to make 9 or 10%. It's a good return. But if it's income return, then a lot of times it's taxable. So this is one of my favorite conversations because these families are often paying enormous, completely avoidable taxes every single year. So if you have a portfolio producing dividends and interest and capital gains that you're not spending, you're being taxed annually on money that you never touched. So for those families, we can shelter a portion of their investments inside something called private placement life insurance, PPLI. So the investments live inside an institutional life insurance wrapper, and the dividends, the interest, and the capital gains compound with no annual taxation. So we do that at Schwab. It's not like the insurance company is managing the money. We set up extremely low-cost, no-load contracts. We send the money to the insurance company. They send it back to us into an account at Schwab, and we make the same exact investments we were making outside of the life insurance policy, except now we're doing it in a tax-free world. And the assets can eventually pass to the next generation income tax-free as well.
1: In fact, you devoted an entire chapter of your new book, Quiet Wealth, to this subject.
0: Yeah, chapter 15 called The Free Bridge, because for the right family, the structure can effectively pay for itself with the taxes it eliminates 3 or 4 times over. It's one of the most powerful planning tools in the entire code. And most people, including most advisors, are not that familiar with it. It's not for everyone. It's designed for significant portfolios and it requires proper structuring. But for families with meaningful taxable investments, they don't need to spend. It can change their financial trajectory permanently.
1: All right, let's do the honest caveats, because several of these tools are not off-the-shelf products. The private funds we discussed are generally limited to qualified investors or accredited investors. They involve illiquidity, and those income levels are not guaranteed. They reflect how these funds have been performing. And the tax treatment depends on your individual situation and also on current law, which of course can change.
0: But what's interesting, David, is like these limits and these requirements qualify for these investments were made like 25 years ago. They've never changed the amount. So it used to be 2% of the people qualified, now 12% of the people qualified. And they never raise it for inflation. But look, this is all the argument for getting advice. You need to know, are these for you? What are the pitfalls? What are the benefits? This is a specialty. You would not have your family doctor perform heart surgery on you. An income and tax planning retirement is a surgery of financial planning, and you want a specialist doing it.
1: All right, so let's land the plane on the whole show, because the 4 segments today really tell one simple story.
0: They do. A lottery winner taught us that guaranteed lifetime income is worth far more than lump sum everyone instinctively grabs. Then we showed you that you don't need to win the lottery. Income riders can manufacture that same security without you giving up control of your money. We showed you where the growth has gone into the private markets before companies ever reach the public. And now we have showed you how to turn that into high levels of spendable income while also showing you strategies how to mitigate the tax impact of that income.
1: And for the listener who heard their own situation somewhere in this hour, the next step is simple.
0: Yeah, call us at 866-WEALTHY. That's 866-WEALTHY. Or go to our website at singerwealth.com or our Instagram at singerwealth. We'll build you an income and a tax analysis for your specific situation. No cost, no obligation. We'll show you what your portfolio could be paying you, what the tax code will let you keep. That's 866-WEALTHY. So I want to thank you for spending some of your weekend with us. I'm Keith Singer, here with David Freeland. This has been Prosper. We'll see you next week.
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21: Dude, his whole life has sounded like the first drop of a roller coaster. 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